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6: Ladies and gentlemen, welcome back. We'd like to provide you with a brief update on our progress. Captain Dave has informed us that we've drifted slightly off course. 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As a result, our revised arrival time is now approximately 1 hour before departure. This should provide each of you with one final opportunity to reconsider boarding Flight 1080. Judging by the fact that you're hearing this announcement, it appears you've made the same decision twice. We'd like to congratulate those passengers who took advantage of this second opportunity to avoid Flight 1080. As for the rest of you, you were given every opportunity to avoid this. Thank you for flying Flight 1080.

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1: That's right.
0: We appreciate the support.
1: Welcome back.
0: We're going to get into cryptids and mysterious monsters in the Santa Cruz Mountains.
1: Ooh.
0: Here's a text message, though, to get us started right on there.
1: Okay.
0: 218-5726. Someone says, I like the story about the 6-foot-tall praying mantis that came down out of a tree in Big Basin.
1: Wow.
0: Wow, dude. If I saw that, I would...
1: I've never heard of that one.
0: I think I would go into fight mode.
1: Yeah?
0: Dude, because it's either run, right, fight or flight. And how are you going to outrun a praying mantis? You ain't.
1: No, I just become prey. I freeze up, and then it eats me.
0: I would just kick him right between the legs, dude.
1: I think I would just go... It would eat me. I wouldn't know what to do. You know, I would just freeze, Dave. Yeah, that's what would happen.
0: Man,
1: so I'm
0: dude.
1: Glad that at least if you were there, we would have a fighting chance because you would probably try to punch it or at least do something, right? I would just be prey. That's just perfect.
0: Maybe if you dirtied your chonies, he wouldn't even mess with you.
1: That goes without saying that would happen.
0: He's like, he can't eat me. I dirtied my chonies. You don't want that.
1: I wouldn't be able to speak. I think the smell would speak for itself.
0: Is there one of those chimichanga Hispanic creatures in the Santa Cruz Mountains? Do people on meth count as creatures in the Santa Cruz Mountains?
1: Yes, and yes.
0: They would, dude. Oh, absolutely, man. If you're out there hiking and you saw some freak out there...
1: I don't think he means chimichanga creatures, though. I think what he means chupacabra.
0: Oh, chupacabra.
1: Which, for those of you that don't know what a chupacabra looks like, look up a recent picture of George Lopez.
0: 218-5726. What I forgot to tell you is Billy is a lot smarter than he lets on, but don't want to seem too different.
1: Oh, who texted that? Don't be texting in, Grandma.
0: 218-5726-479-1080. Let's take a phone call, and then we'll get to the mysterious monsters in Santa Cruz Mountains. And make sure that we still have time for Caveman Idol tonight and the Caveman Dating Game.
1: All right.
0: Yeah. We even rehearsed this, so it should be pretty good, Billy. I'm looking forward to it.
1: Don't curse it.
0: Okay.
1: Don't change
0: Jose
1: it.
0: In Los Gatos, you're in the air. Thank you for the call.
1: Hi, Jose.
2: Yeah, thank you, Dave and Billy, Billy Army. Is that really your last name, Billy Army?
1: Yes, my last name is Army, A-R-M-I, which it got Americanized at Ellis Island. It's Italian, and originally it was Del, D-E-L, Ame.
2: Yeah.
1: And then they dropped the Del, it became Army.
2: Cool, that sounds pretty cool, man. I like the last name. So getting back to the baby... I actually seen that movie myself, and I really liked it.
1: You liked it.
2: I think it was back in like late, early 80s, late 90s around that time. You remember that time? Yeah. But I didn't know there was a second and a third one. But yeah, I did see that movie.
0: Oh, it's great. That first movie is great. I want to see the second and third ones too. I don't think they're going to be as good as the first because they never are.
2: No.
0: But they're probably worth checking out.
2: For sure. Yeah, I just want to comment on that. That's all. Thank you, guys.
0: Right.
2: You guys are amazing.
0: Thank you, Jose. Thank you, dude.
1: Jose.
0: We appreciate that. 479-1080.
1: Okay, another thumbs up.
0: 218-5726. Now, how can people contribute to the show, Billy? Because, you know, like MC Ugly Baby, he sent the idea for the caveman dating game. But you can also contribute at 1080 After Dark.
1: That's right.
0: 1080afterdark.com. Just go there. Check it out. You'll find ways that you can help contribute to the show. You can even book an event.
1: Yes.
0: Billy, I have been writing new jokes for the pop-up event that we want to have at the Wristband Manor. If you're serious about doing it,
1: we're
0: maybe
1: to
0: going to the retirement homes, we can do that too, dude.
1: Yeah, contact us here at KSCO Flight 1080, Dave Michaels. We'll do a show. We'll perform at your birthday party. And keep an ear out because one of these, coming up maybe next week or the week after, one of these Fridays after our live show here, we'll be doing a stand-up comedy pop-up event. Probably at the Wristband Mansion, where we'll do an hour show, and it's going to be live skit comedy and stand-up featuring Dave Michaels and myself. And we're all going to have a good time. I'll make you.
0: Mark and Corralitos, you are in the air. Thank you for the call.
1: Hi, Mark.
3: Hi. You were talking about Bigfoot.
0: Yes, sir.
3: I want to say I went up to, are you familiar with the Bigfoot Museum in Felton?
0: Yes, sir.
1: Mm-hmm.
3: Okay, I was up there about a year and a half ago. I think he was going to close it at the end of the year.
0: Mm-hmm.
3: I don't know if it did close or it's still open, but I was talking to him. I showed him a Bigfoot sign I had, and we talked for quite a while, and he informed me that the last sighting of Bigfoot was in Nicene Marks Park, the most recent one. And I think that was during COVID when there were less cars on the road.
4: Okay. Nicene Marks.
3: Allows him to wander a lot easier.
0: You know, I never thought about that, but I know there were certainly more coyotes and deer, all kinds of wild animals when COVID hit because there was less traffic. So, yeah, that makes sense.
3: Yeah, I was still working at Monterey Mushrooms and over at Morgan Hill, so I was driving Hecker Pass every day.
4: Okay.
3: And there was a lot more deer on the road, deer and all kinds of wild pigs, turkeys everywhere.
0: Yeah. Very interesting, Mark. Thank you for the call.
4: Thank you, Mark.
3: Yeah.
0: Now, as Mark mentioned, Bigfoot is a very not commonly sighted cryptid around here, but you expect to hear Bigfoot, right? Because there's so many mountains and trees, and so that's one that you expect to hear. Now, here are some that you might not expect to hear.
4: Okay.
0: These are weird creatures that live in the Santa Cruz Mountains. Tell you what, dude, that six-foot praying mantis that jumped out of a tree, that's wild.
1: That is wild, because a praying mantis is a scary-looking insect. Not a big fan of insects. And so I would be just frozen with abject fear and terror, and I would be its first victim.
0: First thing, and I would say, you're not, that can't be real. What is that? Is that a tree? And get closer to it. Blech.
1: I would be incapable of speaking.
0: The Santa Cruz Mountain Albinos.
1: Wait, those are humans.
0: You know, somebody told me about these guys, the Santa Cruz Mountain Albinos, and I think it was a family of albinos. I don't think that they're monsters. Let's see. This is one of Santa Cruz County's oldest urban legends. The story changes depending on who tells it, but generally it claims that an isolated colony of albino people lived somewhere in the mountains. They avoided outsiders. They were descendants of escaped asylum patients, circus performers, or an isolated family.
4: Huh.
0: Popular locations include Empire Grade, Alba Road. I think I remember hearing about them being on Alba Road.
4: Yeah.
0: Alba Road, if I'm correct, kind of goes between Boulder Creek or Felton and Highway 1. And on the way there, you would find, if I'm correct, Fall Creek. If I'm correct, yeah, that's... Anyways, this albino family, rumored to live near Empire Grade, Alba Road, Felton, the old lime kilns. Dang, dude, that would... Oh, man, crazy. Abandoned mountain roads. There have never been credible evidence that such a community existed, but generations of local teenagers have driven mountain roads hoping to spot them. Today, it's largely recognized as an urban legend rather than a genuine cryptid.
1: Right, right. That makes sense.
0: I wonder if any of our listeners out there have heard of the Santa Cruz Mountain Albinos. I'll bet somebody, not winos.
1: Albinos.
0: Albinos, because we know the winos exist.
1: Well, I could easily imagine that there was a family or two living somewhere in the Santa Cruz Mountains at one point that were actual albinos. And because, as we are as human beings, you know, and so unevolved, actually, ironic we're having Caveman Idol coming out. But, yeah, easily the rest of society, right, because of in-groups and out-groups, the way we think, you know, we're going to go, oh, look, they're monsters. Look how pale they are. They're, you know. But they're just, I mean, to say that they're a cryptid or that they even made that list is a little silly because at the end of the day, it's just they have different genetics. They're just like, their melanin is...
0: But why a whole family?
1: It's genetics, David. Like, why do you go to Watsonville and everybody?
0: So you're telling me that one albino hooked up with another albino and they had a whole bunch of baby albinos?
1: Yes. Yeah.
0: Well, that would just be one household.
1: Right.
0: That wouldn't be like a whole colony.
1: Could be a family. It could even be a couple families, you know, depending on a lot of factors. But
0: Other creatures here nearby. Well, this is not in the Santa Cruz Mountains, but the Santa Lucia Mountains. The Dark Watchers.
4: Hmm.
0: I don't know how many of you know about this, but the Dark Watchers are described as enormous black silhouettes standing motionless on distant ridges, often wearing wide-brimmed hats, sometimes carrying staffs.
4: Huh.
0: If someone approaches them, They simply disappear.
1: Now, they sound cool.
0: John Steinbeck mentioned them in Flight, and poet Robinson Jeffers also wrote about them. They've become one of California's best-known mountain legends.
1: That's cool.
0: I have seen those.
1: Have you?
0: I have seen things that look like that. Yes.
1: That's awesome.
0: And what it is, what I think it is that there are a lot of minerals in those hills, and I think when the sun hits them just right, they look, they glow, and they reflect back, and they look like eyes looking at you.
1: Well, how do you explain
0: in the shadows?
1: How do you explain the hat and the cane?
0: I don't know how to explain that.
1: Did you see a hat and cane?
0: No, I did not. But you can see things shining in the hills that look like,
1: yeah,
0: you know, with a little imagination, they could look like eyes looking
1: cool
0: at you. Yeah,
1: fascinating.
0: The mystery spot creatures.
1: Mm.
0: Have you heard of these?
1: I have not.
0: Visitors have reported, you know where the mystery spot is, right?
1: I have never been there, but I
0: what?
1: Know it exists.
0: Visitors have reported shadow figures, glowing eyes, strange humming, time distortions, and invisible presences. Time distortions.
1: Time distortions, yeah. That is strange.
0: Ghost trains have also been spotted in the Santa Cruz Mountains.
1: Wow. Now that's cool.
0: Now that I believe. Legends include hearing phantom whistles, steam engines, railroad workers, and lights moving through trees.
1: You know what? If I saw a locomotive, ghost locomotive, and I was in taking a walk, I would be just terrified. I'd be petrified with fear. I wouldn't even be able to speak or move.
0: One of the creepiest tales I've heard is that somewhere in the Santa Cruz Mountains, I think it's Wright's Tunnel. It used to connect Wright's and Laurel.
1: Mm-hmm.
0: These are two towns up in the mountains. They were connected by this tunnel. And there was a whole bunch of Chinese workers that were killed, 30-something of them killed, trying to dig this out when an explosion happened. And the bodies, unfortunately, they were just buried right there in the hill.
1: Yeah.
0: And supposedly, every now and then, people report Chinese workers walking through the hills.
1: Wow.
0: Yeah.
1: If I saw any of them, I would just be...
0: That's the same look you have with the giant mantis.
1: I know. It would be unbelievable. I don't think I could handle it. It's a good thing I've never really seen a scary ghost, you know.
0: I told you that one time I saw what I thought was a ghost, right?
1: Here.
0: It scared the... No, out on the trails. And it scared daylights out of me.
1: That, yeah.
0: If you play Dungeons & Dragons and you spot a ghost or a vampire, you roll the dice and it can take up to 10 years off your life.
1: That's
0: because
1: true.
0: It scares you so bad.
1: Yeah.
0: And I believe it, dude. When I saw what I saw out there, man, my heart dropped. And for that tenth of a second, I could swear it was a ghost in frame. It was not.
1: Mm-hmm.
0: Man, it was one of the scariest. It certainly is one of the most vivid things, memories that I have of being out there on the trails.
1: And I mean, that wasn't even real. Imagine if it was real.
0: I know, that's what I'm saying.
1: Right?
0: It wasn't even real.
1: Your terror would have been amplified times. You probably would have dropped dead, soiled yourself, who knows.
0: I bet you get 10 years. I bet
1: easy
0: you lose
1: victim.
0: 10 years off your life if you see something.
1: I bet you die.
0: Probably, yeah.
1: I mean, yeah, because.
0: Totally, dude. It's,
1: the reason you don't hear people tell these tales about seeing the ghost train, right, is because after they see it, they drop dead, and you don't find their decomposed body for 20 years.
0: The Lost Spanish Treasure is another local local folk tale. Is that what it is? Folklore?
1: Folklore, yeah.
0: Not exactly a cryptid, but definitely local folklore. According to the legend, Spanish explorers buried gold in the Santa Cruz Mountains. Others say Mexican soldiers hid treasure during the gold rush.
1: Hmm.
0: Some believe bandits hid loot in the redwoods, and treasure hunters have searched for generations without success.
1: Yeah.
0: I don't know what to say about this, but I do know that up near the summit, somebody found a whole bunch of silverware that had been stuffed in a tree trunk.
1: Wow.
0: Yeah, you can find it. You can go to the Santa Cruz Sentinel and look it up. You'll find it. Happened maybe 15 years ago.
1: I wonder if it was real silver or silver plate.
0: No, it was real silver.
1: Or silver plate.
0: It was silverware.
1: Right.
0: Real silver.
1: Right. Well, there's a difference in value.
0: And over in Monterey, there are legends that when, I don't remember what the pirate's name is, Hippo something, or rather, it was a Mexican pirate,
1: yeah,
0: came into the Monterey Bay, that the church right there near Carmel, had a bunch of people take the treasure of the church and run up into the hills and stash it.
4: Wow.
0: And so that the pirates, when they landed, there would be no treasure for them to find. There would be nothing for them to take. And so when they took off again, you know, the treasure was to be brought back to the church, and maybe some of it's still up there. I don't know. But if you go out to Monterey, I would say that if that happened, if that story is true, that you would find the treasure at a combination of places. You would probably find it at Point Lobos, Palo Colorado, Jack's Peak, and maybe Garland Ranch. Those are all areas that surround that place, that church. So if they were to hide treasure up in those hills, you'd probably find it in one of those places.
1: I had a friend convinced years ago that there was a buried treasure on good word authority under and by a tree out at one of the missions. I'm not going to name which one.
0: Could very well be, dude.
1: But he told me a story and broke it down, and it did sound very well like it could be. But the problem with that is digging a stuff up like that is problematic.
0: The white deer, locals occasionally report seeing unusually pale or completely white deer in the mountains. Unlike Bigfoot, these actually exist. They're usually albino deer or piebald deer.
4: Hmm.
0: Because they're so rare, many Native American traditions consider them spiritually significant.
4: I've never seen one.
0: And the wild mountain men, before Bigfoot became famous, newspapers occasionally mentioned sightings of mysterious wild men living in the Santa Cruz Mountains. Dang.
1: I don't believe that.
0: Wow.
1: Sure.
0: Descriptions range from hermits, giant hairy men, primitive mountain dwellers.
1: Absolutely.
0: Most reports likely involved reclusive people, but over time they blended into Sasquatch folklore.
1: I think that's a good possibility. That's
0: me too.
1: True. I mean, wanting to live off the grid in California, that's been going on ever since people have been living in California. So, I mean,
0: And don't forget that I saw something weird as hell up in Wilder Ranch, dude.
1: Right. That's where you saw a behemoth, right?
0: That's where I saw woolly mammoth.
1: Yeah.
0: Just the wildest thing, dude.
1: That is
0: wildest
1: strange.
0: Thing. And it's not like it was an imaginary creature. I mean, it might have been there, it might not have, but it's not something that I made up, like a giant praying mantis that's 6 foot tall. Woolly mammoths actually used to live around here.
1: That's
0: was
1: so
0: it
1: weird.
0: A time displacement thing? I don't know. But it fits right into the story of weird things in the Santa Cruz Mountains. All right, Billy, we're going to take a break a little bit early because when we come back, we've got Caveman Idol and the Caveman Dating Game. Yeah. It's going to be wild, you guys. Keep it tuned in. This is Flight 1080.
4: Fire up our torches.

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0: 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Oh, I feel lightheaded.
1: Yeah.
2: Dude, I get too lightheaded.
1: Oh, I know. They're just,
2: I can't do it.
1: Save those two for Jim, too.
2: Okay, we'll save them.
3: Wow, dude. That got me.
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0: right, Billy, you ready to get down, dude?
1: Oh, yeah, Dave. We got Caveman Idol coming up here on Flight 1080. Everybody's in the back warming up, looking hairy. It's going to be real fun.
0: All right, Billy, I guess we're going to get started with, let's get started with the caveman dating game. Now, this idea was sent in by MC Ugly Baby, and if you want to help contribute to the show, you can send in your ideas, or you can go to 1080 After Dark and support the show there, 1080afterdark.com, support your local radio show, which is Flight 1080. How's that sound, Billy?
1: Sounds absolutely fantastic.
0: All right, Billy, so are you ready?
1: All right, let's bring the contestants out, all get right. them in their seats here.
0: All right, let's do it. Hold on.
1: Fire up our show.
0: Ladies and gentlemen, sharpen your clubs, comb the fleas from your fur, and prepare to witness the greatest search for prehistoric romance ever carved into stone. Three eligible bachelors, one lucky cavewoman, and absolutely no restraining orders. Will she find true love, or just someone who won't drag her off by her hair? It's time for the Caveman Dating Game.

0: All right. Bachelor, over here we have a female, a lucky female contestant.
1: Me name Martha. Me excited to be here to win a lucky, lucky date. Let me begin with me question. Bachelor number one, if you were a rock, what kind of rock would you be?
0: Oh, me big rock. Me sit in sun all day.
1: Mm. Bachelor two, what kind of rock you be?
0: Me shiny rock. Everyone want me, but me too heavy to carry.
1: Mmm. What about you, bachelor number three?
0: Me not rock, me stick. Ha ha, surprise.
1: Ooh.
0: Uh-huh.
1: Bachelor number one, what is your idea of a romantic night with me, Martha?
0: Well, Martha, first we sit by fire and throw bones in pile. Very romantic.
1: Mm.
0: Mm-hmm, yeah.
1: How about you, bachelor number two? What your idea of romantic night?
0: Me serenade you with two rocks and a hollow log.
1: Mmm. Bachelor number three, same thing. What romantic night mean to you?
0: To me, romantic night mean we roast squirrel over candlelight fire.
1: Mmm.
0: Very romantic.
1: Romantic.
0: Yes, roasted squirrel.
1: Bachelor number one, what your best quality?
0: Me best quality. Me best, me never lose at staring contests.
1: Bachelor number two.
0: Me only smell a little bit, not like that guy there. Me only smell a little.
1: Bachelor three, what your best quality?
0: Me always put toilet seat down.

0: You have toilet seat. Very advanced. Bachelor number one, what gift you bring me?
1: Fresh mammoth leg. Still warm.
0: Bachelor number two?
1: Me bring you pretty necklace made from my ex-girlfriend's teeth.
0: Bachelor number three?
1: Me give you angry badger. It protect you from happy badgers.
0: Okay, me think, me ponder, me decision.
1: Who you choose?
0: Maybe we come back after break with better material. But in meantime, me think me choose the caveman who is the least of the hairy men.
1: Yeah!
0: That be Frog.
1: Yeah!
0: Me pick Frog.
1: Yeah, you guys, eat it.
0: Frog win.
1: Right. Frog win.
0: All right, Frog. Have a good time. We'll hear from you next week with your date. Here I win.
1: That'll wrap it up for this edition of Caveman Dating Game.
0: Absolutely.
1: Be sure to catch us next week, same time, same channel for the Caveman Dating Game.
0: Just go out that door and don't eat all the bananas out there. Okay. Wait in the. Beautiful, beautiful.
1: All right, Billy. Not bad.
0: Part of our show here.
1: Not good, but not bad.
0: Well, they did the best they could, and they're wonderful people.
1: Yeah, what do you want from them, right?
0: They'll be more advanced in a couple thousand years. Looks like we've got coming up next a little bit of stand-up comedy.
1: Oh, yes.
0: Here on Caveman Idol.
1: Hold on. We got to see if we can find this here. I don't know if we are going to have this in time or not. Well, maybe not, Billy. Let me see if I can find the opening, the intro music for...
0: Our contestants are, I can see they're so eager up on the stage there, kind of vacillating, and they're ready to just rock and roll at any moment. Our contestants are so nervous. And as you know, you could win, if you win tonight's Caveman Idol, you're going to win a pair of matchsticks and also a free Bic lighter. And I might even throw in some Ronson fuel just for good measure, you know, because you guys are amused so easily here.
1: All right, here we go.
0: Okay. All right.
1: Ladies and gentlemen, cave people of all ages, it's time once again for Caveman Idol. Our next performer has been packing caves from the Fertile Valley to the Rocky Cliffs. Critics call him groundbreaking, mostly because he keeps falling on the ground. He's open for the legendary Ugg, survived three mammoth stampedes, and was voted most likely to be chased by wildlife 3 years in a row. Your judges for tonight are Dave Michaels and Billy Army. Hey, everybody.
0: All right, that's us.
1: Put your clubs together and give a thunderous prehistoric welcome, the one, the only, Gronk Stonefeller. All right. I forgot to get that sound effect queued up. Oh, here we go. Let's see. A little late there. That's okay. Me no mad.
2: Oh. Thanks for having me and everything. It's great to be here. So my wife says to me yesterday, Gronk, take out the trash. So me throw her outside. Me tell wife, hey, dumb face, can you run out and get some milk? She looks at me like, milk? And me like, yeah, you just go squeeze the mammoth. Next thing I hear is, honk, and then silence. Now me no have milk for cereal, but me no care. Ha ha, that good one. Me go on first date since wife gets stomped by mammoth. Date ask, you still think about her? Me say, only when mammoth come by. Me smile and remember her last words. Ouch, me gonna get you for this. Me say, yeah, right. Knock, knock. Who knock? Me no have door. Horse walk into cave, Dave. Bartender say, why long face? Horse say, me horse. Everybody say wolf, man's best friend. Me wolf hump Gronk leg. Me think, better me leg than me face. Thank you, Cave. You've been a good tribe. Tip your waiter. He carry hot rock with bare hands. tip your wait staff.
1: All right. That was, I don't know if that was Sylvester Stallone or what the hell that was.
0: That was Gronk Stonefeller.
1: What a weird accent that guy had. Well, sounded like he was from not New Jersey, but maybe somewhere up in Rhode Island or something. What a weird, weird night this is turning out to be.
0: Okay. What do we have up next here? We've got next on a caveman idol, we've got
1: tonight's
0: magic.
1: Next act combines danger, suspense, and a complete lack of planning. Please welcome the pride of Pebble Beach, Ugh, the Unbelievable. All right, Ugh, the Unbelievable. Let's see what we have here. Ugh?
3: Thank you. Me, Ugh, greatest magician in whole valley. First trick, me pull rabbit out of hat. Ready?
0: Oh, yeah.
3: Okay.
0: I'm totally ready.
3: Okay, here we go. Can I get a drum roll?
0: Sure.
3: Okay, hold on. Me no ready yet.
0: Just take your time. It's not like anyone's listening.
3: This no good. The sound effect got all messed up. Let me get the rest of the drum roll.
0: Okay.
3: Oh, no, me no believe it.
0: Hey, that's not a rabbit.
3: Hey, close that's enough.
0: Hey.
3: Me still working on that trick. Not so good. That trick, not so good.
0: Hey, somebody get a medic. Looks like he bit his finger off.
3: That trick, I still work
0: all right,
3: on
0: let's
3: that,
0: get this
3: guys.
0: Off the stage, okay? This is not funny, all right?
3: I throw off by drum roll, it's not. Spooky. No drum roll.
0: You got another trick?
3: Me do.
0: All right.
3: Me next trick, pretty dangerous.
0: What is it?
3: Me next trick, me cut Ugh in half. Then put back together.
0: Wait, what are you going to do?
3: Me cut Unga in half, and then me put them back together. It's really cool.
0: Okay.
3: You ready?
0: Yeah.
3: Here me go. There! Now me put Unga back together.
0: You actually hold
3: on.
0: That guy in half? I'm not sure if this is safe.
3: Me need more nails.
2: Oh, that good. You put me back together.
0: I think he's bleeding everywhere. Is he okay?
3: He faking blood. He okay. He okay. He fake. He's a faker. Ugh.
0: Oh, jeez.
3: Pick up all your blood, Ugh. Look, you leave the stage a mess. Yeah, you leave the stage.
0: Good job, Ugh. Thank you, Ugh. One more trick, it looks like.
3: Oh, yeah, me got plenty trick, but may not have enough time.
0: Okay. Are you sure?
3: Me pretty sure.
0: Well,
3: me see clock on the wall.
0: Sure love to see your final trick there, Ugh.
3: Oh, okay. For final trick, me make wife disappear.
4: You better bring me back, Ung.
3: Oh, yeah. Me bring you back, all right. Me bring you back. Ha-ha! Ta-da!
0: Where'd she go?
3: Who know? Me no care. Thank you, everyone. Thank you.
0: Okay.
3: If you see my wife, you can have her.
0: Let's hear it again for Ugh, the Unbelievable.
3: Yes.
0: It's magic tricks. I'm not sure what I saw.
3: Well, that
0: been a
3: magic.
0: Couple of crimes.
3: Pretty wow, sure Professor. Wow. Be for Billy, what do you think about this? What do you think about these magic tricks tonight? What do you think about
0: this? Well, the magic trick, he's a showman.
3: Wow.
0: I think he broke some laws, and maybe he's going to be wanted by the cops later. All right, now Act 3 coming up here on Caveman Idol. It's our dance competition segment here.
1: All right, our dance competition. Coming up next here on Caveman Idol, an incredible dancer from Boulder Creek. This man has been known to set the dance floor on fire. Please welcome the only dancer ever banned from performing within 50 feet of dry grass, the one, the only, Ignar.
0: All right, welcome, Ignar. What dance first?
1: Me call this first dance.
3: It's me special dance. Me call it Stanky Leg. You ready?
0: Yeah.
3: All right. Stand back. Stand back. Here me go. Give it to me. Bunga, bunga, bunga. Bunga, bunga.
0: Nice. Keep
3: bunga,
0: going.
3: Bunga, bunga.
0: Yeah.
3: Ha.
0: Bunga, bunga, baby.
3: Yeah. Hey, watch this. Ha, watch this.
0: All right. Beautiful.
3: Thank you. Thank you. You like?
0: Oh, that's fantastic. That was beautiful. I gotta ask you, why leg stanky?
3: Me stepping mammoth poop.
0: Accurate.
3: That why.
0: Accurate.

0: let's give it up for, what's his name? Grock? Let's give it up for Grock. Yes.
1: Grock,
0: good job,
1: fantastic.
0: Grock. Boy. Boy, that guy is a real lady killer, I'll bet. At the discos, I bet that guy
1: beautiful
0: has to fight him off with a stick.
1: All right. Now our next...
0: Or a club.
1: Our next act coming up here calls himself Stone Cold Steve Austin. What do you do for us?
0: Me Stone Cold, me do my favorite dance, me special dance. Me call it the chicken dance.

0: let's give it up for, what was his name?
1: Oh, yeah.
0: Stone Cold Steve Austin. Wow, what a guy.
1: Original name, but good job nonetheless.
0: Yes. All right, so who do we have up next? I know we have another dancer, don't
1: we? Okay, we got our final contestant coming up here. He calls himself MC Hammer.
0: MC Hammer?
1: Mm-hmm.
0: All right, MC Hammer.
1: Let's bring him out.
0: Let's see, MC Hammer. Give him a hand, you guys. Give him a hand. Oh, yeah. Oh, yeah. Check me out. Check it out. Tonight, me do moonwalk.
1: Interesting.
0: Yeah!
1: That not moonwalk.
0: No, me walk to moon.
1: That impossible.
0: Me almost there. Me go backwards. Check me out. Oh! Oh, me fall.
1: You all right down there?
0: Me okay.
1: That was impressive, and you lived.
2: Well, good job. That was, you moonwalked right off that cliff. Extra 10 points, good measure. Beautiful. Tough competition tonight. Man, so many good ones. Holy moly.
0: Billy.
1: Yeah, Dave.
0: So that's what you get for like 8 hours of prep. That's what you get.
1: That's what they get. And we warned
0: them. Dude.
1: And we warned them, didn't we?
0: We did warn them, yes. We warned them at the beginning. Hey, turn the channel. Go a different radio station. But no, you guys apparently like to torture
1: yourselves.
0: That's
1: right. So you can go ahead and
0: get what
1: vote.
0: You deserve.
1: And you got to vote for your favorite contestant on Caveman's Best America's Got Talent ripoff, whatever we're calling it.
0: Caveman Idol.
1: 479-1080. Vote for your best favorite act. And I have to give it to that first break dancer. Whew, man, that was levels upon. He needs to win.
0: 218-5726 is the text line. Oog, no get respect. Oog ask, which doctor? Why no Oog, no have girl? Doctor say Oog smell bad. Oog angry. Oog want second opinion. Doctor say, okay, Oog, you ugly too. Oog, no get no respect.
1: Yes.
0: Yeah.
1: Yes. Distant cousin of Rodney Dangerfield.
0: 831-479-1080, 218-5726, kseodave@gmail.com. Are you not entertained?
1: Well, I was very entertained, Dave. I love Caveman's Got American Idol Talent, whatever mashup name you want to call it. There's no getting around the fact that they are some of the hairiest people I've ever seen.
0: Man, dude.
1: Amazing, right?
0: You remember the last comedy show that we did, Billy?
1: Mm.
0: I think some of our listeners probably are cavemen, just, you know, clean-shaven cavemen.
1: Yes. Well,
0: some
1: that
0: of them
1: is
0: kind of, you know, those eyebrows give it away, those ridge,
1: right.
0: Big ridgy eyebrows.
1: You're absolutely correct,
0: yeah,
1: about that. Right. Well, we accept all kinds here.
0: We don't care.
1: Grow our fan base any way we can, you know. We need you. We need your help.
0: 218-5726. Somebody liked it. Says that was fun. The chicken dance rules.
1: That was the official chicken dance.
0: That was okay. The chicken dance, yeah.
1: Very good.
0: A very, very primitive dance.
1: Mm-hmm. Mm-hmm.
0: A lot of people don't know that was started by the cavemen.
1: I had no idea.
0: Yeah, Stone Cold Steve Austin.
1: Stone Cold Steve Austin, yeah. What a guy, right?
0: Yeah, what a guy.
1: He's got stone in his name, so it makes him seem like he's old, I guess, right? Or is he related to the wrestler?
0: I don't know.
1: Do you think it's a coincidence?
0: I'd have to ask him.
1: Huh.
0: Yeah.
1: It's a hard name. Anytime you have stone in your name, you know. It's not like if your name is like, if your last name is Rosewood, right?
0: Mm-hmm.
1: That's not a very tough name, you know, if you're a wrestler. Like, my name's Billy Rosewood.
0: What do you think the dating life really was like in the caveman days? And did cavemen live around here? The Santa Cruz Mountains area?
1: Well, I have no idea. I would imagine I would think so, that if we go back far enough in time, that they've all been buried over, like it'd be impossible to probably get some. But maybe several thousand years from now, they probably will discover bones in the Santa Cruz Mountains.
0: Caveman bones?
1: Yeah.
0: Do you think they took their girlfriends, like, to the submarine races? Things like that?
1: No, probably not. I can't
0: even
1: imagine.
0: That good trick. That old dating trick. Take
1: maybe.
0: Girl to submarine races.
1: Or maybe the women were in charge back then. It's hard to know.
0: Dang,
1: you know? Maybe they were the ones doing the dating more. They were asking out the men and clubbing the men, whatever.
0: What was that day called when the women were supposed to ask the men out on dates? It wasn't
1: like in the 50s or
0: Saint
1: something?
0: Saint Something's Day, right?
1: They had that 50s
0: Sadie
1: thing.
0: Hopkins? Is it Sadie Hopkins?
1: Sadie something, yeah.
0: Sadie Hopkins Day?
1: Right. It has something to do with, like, guys chase the women around and try to catch them or some crazy thing. I don't know.
0: I think it's the ladies that chase the guys.
1: Oh, the ladies.
0: Around. Yeah.
1: The ladies do it.
0: Yeah.
1: So it's a holiday meant for the ugly women.
0: Well, just, or, you know, women that just a little more aggressive. They want to go out and get that guy.
1: Right. But you know that that's the ugly one, right? The ugly ones want that holiday because that's the only day they can get the good-looking man, right? Because if you're the fastest but you're the ugliest,
0: well, it's not just that.
1: You
0: I
1: can
0: mean,
1: catch the hot guy,
0: like,
1: right?
0: Like take you and I for instance.
1: Because
0: you're
1: never going to get him otherwise.
0: You and I, for instance, very you know we're funny guys.
1: Sure,
0: the chicks they love that kind of stuff. They love it.
1: I don't know. Do they?
0: No, not
1: maybe.
0: Really. I was hoping that would go somewhere. It's not true, guys.
1: Yeah, it's probably not.
0: It's not true.
1: No,
0: they're the guys
1: with
0: money.
1: Dude. Right, exactly.
0: Yeah, if you have a lot of money, they'll go right after you there.
1: I mean, how many clowns
0: But if you're
1: do you
0: funny
1: see?
0: And you got a good attitude and you got a... They don't care two
1: don't
0: licks
1: care.
0: About you.
1: That's
0: they don't
1: BS.
0: Care. No, yeah, they'll throw you out
1: total.
0: In the trash, dude, as fast
1: that's
0: as...
1: Easily.
0: Put you out with the garbage.
1: Mm-hmm. That's all true.
0: Yeah.
1: Are you trying to hit things on like a low note here? Or what just happened?
0: I don't know.
1: Uh-huh.
0: We have 5 minutes to fill up.
1: Okay, well, you were going somewhere with that, and I was trying to agree with you.
0: I just couldn't pull it off, Billy. Luckily, we have some good programming coming up next. You're going to have to wait another 5 minutes before you hear anything worth listening to.
1: Well, that's fine. It's going to be good. 479-1080. And you can tome in and vote for your favorite caveman, who you think was the best, you know.
0: Right.
1: Yeah, there's got to be somebody. Sadie Hopkins dance, though. Let's face the facts. I'm glad we don't do that anymore because that's a 1950s thing where, you know, it's a pity thing on for the fugly ladies. And there's nothing wrong with being fugly, you know. Everybody's got to get around somehow.
0: Mm-hmm.
1: But that's what that seemed like to me. So I'm glad we don't do that anymore. One of the things I think we still do in school that I think we need to get away from, too, get rid of, if it's to have me in, square dancing.
0: Square dancing.
1: Yeah, it's horrible. It's one of the worst things we do to kids, make them square dance. I was just complaining about the other day, you know, how much I hated it and how, as a personality like myself, where you forced me to touch other humans, that, like, I really had no desire to even, like, interact with that, and I have to touch and dance and do all these things and then pretend to like music from, like, 200,000 years ago that nobody ever really even thought it was cool to begin with. You know, that ding-dong... Alame, you're a partner, and dingy, dingy, ding, dong, ding. You know, get out of here with that. What is that stuff? That was in the 80s, and they still do it?
0: Are you
1: it?
0: Telling
1: no
0: me
1: way.
0: That you've never thought to yourself, man, I wish I could square dance right about now?
1: Never in my life, ever. Never, ever have I wanted to square dance or line dance.
0: What are some of the other dumb things they try to teach you in school?
1: That's connected with that ding, dong music. There's so many things they tried to make us.
0: Reading, writing, that kind of stuff?
1: Well, it ended up being a complete waste of time, now, didn't it?
0: Yeah. I mean, what do I add? I don't add nothing, right?
1: I mean, look at what we went to through public education, and look at where we are.
0: Where?
1: Exactly. So it did nobody no good for nothing, never mind. And they made me Alaman my partner and promenade this and this, that, and the other. Get out of here with that.
0: 218-5726. It was Sadie Hawkins Day, yes. The guy can still say no.
1: He can still say no.
0: Mm-hmm.
1: Are you serious?
0: Yeah, like, I don't want to go
1: sucks.
0: Out with you.
1: What's the point?
0: You dog.
1: Yeah, that sucks. That's lame.
0: Yeah.
1: Sadie Hopkins, I don't think that's true, though. Originally, it was if the biggest lady in town could chase you down and you look like George Clooney, that you had to be, you know, with her for the night. That's the way it went, man, to be fair.
0: 479-1080-218-5726. Oh, there is a God.
1: Yes, there is.
0: There's only 1 minute left. Oh, man. Well, I told you guys, if you want the show to get better, 1080 After Dark, support the show there, 1080afterdark.com.
1: Help support us, please. Helps keep us on the air and alive in trying times like this 2026. It's been a great show, Dave. Thanks for captaining. Until next time, Flight 1080. Dave Michaels and Billy.

0: this hour from Town Hall. I'm Keith Peters in Washington. President Trump is once again trying to remove Federal Reserve Governor Lisa Cook.
1: Last year, President Trump accused Cook of mortgage fraud.
2: No, she seems to have had an infraction, and she can't have an infraction, especially that infraction, because she's in charge of, if you think about it, mortgages. And
1: Cook says the allegations are manufactured because she sets interest rates based only on what would best serve the American people. 2 months ago, the Supreme Court allowed Cook to retain her job, but Chief Justice John Roberts wrote in a footnote in his opinion, "Nothing forbids the president from trying to fire Cook again, as long as she is given proper notice and a chance to contest it." The president indicated after the opinion he would do just that. Ed Donahue, Washington.
0: The Senate has passed a punishing Russian sanctions bill that was a top priority for the late Senator Lindsey Graham. Senator Darlene Graham, sister of the late Senator Graham, urged colleagues to support the Russia sanctions bill he championed.
3: For more than 4 years, Putin has wreaked havoc on the lives of everyday people, kidnapping tens of thousands of Ukrainian children and committing unspeakable acts. The war against Ukraine is primarily funded by the revenue Russia rakes in from energy sales. Without these profits, the ability to fund the war would be crippled. This legislation hits Putin where it hurts.
0: The bill passed in the Senate 86 to 11. Republican Senator Bill Cassidy of Louisiana says he will vote for Todd Blanche as Attorney General, likely paving the way for Blanche to be confirmed to lead President Donald Trump's Justice Department. On Wall Street, the Dow by 151 points, the Nasdaq rose 342, the S&P advanced 47. More at townhall.com.
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5: Six.
0: The Saudi-led coalition supporting Yemen's internationally recognized government says 11 civilians have been hurt in a Houthi attack in southwestern Saudi Arabia.
6: The attack in Najran marks the most serious cross-border incident in more than 4 years of conflict. It comes 2 days after the Iran-backed Houthis said they had carried out a drone strike on Najran Airport. Tensions have escalated in recent weeks, with the group stepping up attacks on Saudi Arabia and Yemen's internationally recognized government amid fears of war spreading across the Middle East. Riyadh has been striking Houthi military sites for weeks since the group imposed a naval blockade in the Red Sea and attacked Saudi tankers and oil facilities.
0: That report from the BBC. China has reported its exports slowed slightly in July from the month before, despite strong growth in demand for high-tech electronics. News and analysis from townhall.com. I'm Keith Peters in Washington. Now here's some talented canines.
7: They're catching waves at the World Dog Surfing Championships in Northern California. 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I'll just bet you Timmy never entered Lassie in this thing. Jason Walker reporting.
0: The Federal Aviation Administration orders inspections for hundreds of Boeing planes following reports of cracks in some older models. The rule finalized Thursday applies to certain Boeing 737 MAX models and takes effect September 10th. More on these stories at townhall.com. From Washington, I'm Keith Peters.
4: 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The time is now 6:05, and we've got traffic and weather for you. Starting off with your weather forecast for this evening, we're expecting patchy fog along with increasing clouds. Lows around 57 degrees tomorrow and Sunday. Looking pretty much the same. Sunny conditions by late afternoon. Highs will be in the upper 70s. On Monday, we're looking at sunny conditions once again with highs around 74 degrees. Your Monterey Bay Boaters forecast for tonight. West winds 5 to 10 knots, easing to around 5 knots later this evening and overnight. 3-foot seas and west waves 2 feet at 6 seconds, along with patchy dense fog after midnight. Moving on to traffic, it looks like our traffic map, there we go, southbound Highway 1 in Santa Cruz, slow moving, starting around 41st Avenue all the way into Aptos, your top speed will be about 10, maybe 15 miles per hour. You should be back to the limit near Freedom Boulevard. Heading into Moss Landing from either direction, slow moving traffic as you approach the harbor, speeds picking up once you do make it over the harbor. The time is now 6:06. 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

0: 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I am hosting the Radical Center Radio Hour because we have a lot in common. We think that we're a divided nation, but we have so much in the Radical Center to discuss. Solutions for nature. Our common enemy is greed. Nature heals. We all love wildlife, and we want future generations to enjoy the richness of nature that we experience now. We've got that in common as a nation, and we've taken care of so much land in the United States and set an example for the world with our parks and forest management. So I like to start out every week with, a reminder. Please call in. We hope you can share what you're seeing in nature. You get out in nature, what are you noticing? It's 831-479-1080 if you want to join the radio show. I'm going to be talking about public access and park management. Again, that was a focus of my last show. I'm going to delve into that deeper. But first, here's what I've been seeing in nature. It is young California ground squirrel season. If you don't know, ground squirrels are a keystone species. Lots of things rely on eating ground squirrels and living in their holes. And the young little teenage ground squirrels are out there as cute as buttons. I drove here from Davenport this evening, and I was watching for many days straight the humpback whales breaching in the ocean off of Davenport, Whale City. Get up there if you can. You can see them right from the bluffs with their flukes out of the water, tails out of the water, jumping. It's an amazing sight. We are so lucky to have humpback whales here in the Monterey Bay. And also offshore reports of the sooty shearwaters. These are thousands and thousands of birds with the world's longest migration. Sooty shearwaters migrate 40,000 miles a year from the South Pacific up to the Arctic Circle and back. And here they are in the Monterey Bay and along California's coast, with clouds of birds skimming the water surface just offshore. What an amazing global phenomenon. You can see it right here off of the coast. And what else is happening? Oh, up in the sky. Have you noticed clouds? This is very unusual. I mean, yeah, it's not just fog. There's real clouds from monsoons. This is a super El Nino event. Amazing sunrises, amazing sunsets, and not very common for our area. Hey, are you missing your starlings? Starlings, you know, are an invasive bird species brought to the northeastern United States by people who are fond of Shakespeare. Big mistake. Now, starlings are loose, and they're edging out birds that would otherwise nest in tree cavities. We don't like starlings, but they are really beautiful birds. Are you missing your starlings? Because in Davenport recently, we had thousands of starlings show up. Where did they come from? If you're missing your starlings and wonder where they went, we sure would love to know whose starlings we've got. And along with the starlings, a raft of thousands of dragonflies like never seen before on Santa Cruz North Coast. They're all kind of a dull brown green. You know of anything? Why do we have so many dragonflies? I mean, I've been around since 1986, and this is more dragonflies than I've seen since I arrived on the North Coast. Hey, what else is out there? Out in the ocean, it's king salmon season. For the first time, we have wild salmon, king salmon, being harvested off of California's coast since 2022. This is the first year that there's been enough king salmon to fish. Get them in the store, fresh caught. Oh, I really didn't appreciate how yummy that species is. You know, we work hard to conserve salmon. It's a miracle that they still exist. We work as a society, federal, state governments, to keep the salmon alive and do restoration, dam removal, and other things to help the salmon survive. And here we are, succeeding. King salmon in the stores and offshore. What an amazing phenomenon, too. Yum. They're so delicious. If you live near Santa Cruz, there are juvenile bald eagles hovering around Schwan Lake, Twin Lake area, that are making the news. And another species that was almost gone. And we conserve bald eagles. They're flying along the California coast again. Nobody's seen them for decades, and now they're back again. Hey, what else? We've got the neotropical migratory songbirds still in our area. These are songbirds that come from the neotropics, the New World tropics, and they live in California for the summers. And my favorite group are the warblers, and the other group that I really love are all the swallows. The sky is filled with swallows right now, picking up the things that might otherwise bite you, eating flies and things we don't want so many of. So, oh, the other thing I like to report at the beginning of my hour is, where are the fires? Hey, there's no smoke here. We've been hearing smoke all over the place, and luckily, no big fires on the Central Coast. Our most local, very large fire is east of Lodi, south of Jackson in Calaveras County. 10,000-acre fire that's only 40% contained. Luckily, the wind is going the other way. You have anything else you're noticing in nature you want to share? I encourage you, if you haven't gotten out, please get out in nature. It does a world of good for your mind. 831-479-1080. What are you seeing in nature? Please share. Please share it with others. Inspire people to get out and about in nature and connect with where we are. So tonight I wanted to talk to you a little bit more. I think it's been several weeks since I was here talking to you about our management of our parks. All across California and the Central Coast in particular, a lot of area has been set aside in state and national lands, U.S. Forest Service lands, state parks, Bureau of Land Management lands. All sorts of areas are, quote, protected, set aside. Henry Co. Park, Los Padres National Forest, in San Simeon, Point Lobos, Año Nuevo, all sorts of state beaches. But are you happy about how those properties are being managed? We are sold a bill of goods, I would suggest. We are urged to vote for some bond measure, some state bond measure to save wildlife, set aside land, and just trust us, the bond money is going to be spent well to conserve the land. And then the next thing you hear is, oh, you conserved it. We're opening trails. Oh, boy, lots of trails, maximum access. This is a conflicting message, isn't it? You can't save wildlife and overrun our parks with visitation. Those are conflicting uses. It's something that really bothers me. And the reason that it's happening so much, there's a few reasons, I would say. One is California, at least in the Central Coast, has hired zero qualified parks managers. No one that I know of, correct me if I'm wrong, has been trained in a university to manage parks where there's visitor access and conservation. So we don't have qualified individuals running our parks, and no budget to manage the parks. Why not? Well, those bond measures are all about succeeding in conservation and setting aside the land. As my good friend Ed Grumbine, a conservation biologist, would say, setting aside land with that bond money is like putting on the wedding ring. Most of the work comes afterwards. And guess what? Nobody's lobbying for that money. State parks lobbying, whatever. Nobody's saying, hey, we got to manage that land after it's set aside. Why? Because the conservation groups, a lot of land trusts and conservation groups, want you to believe we've won. They do not want the bad news that once we've set aside land, the species continue to disappear. Why is that a problem? Why is this a notion of the radical center? Why, that's because all of America wants wildlife for future generations. We love our open spaces, and yet we're not getting the news. How are parks managers performing in their duties to conserve nature? We don't know. This success story It does not want to be clouded by those who have succeeded. I call them the open space Illuminati. These are a very few people that have managed to get the funding to set aside land and then, hurrah, hurrah, we won. Okay, we got to get another bond measure and set aside more land. You say, hey, why do we keep doing that? We can't manage what we have. Well, they go, well, we only have 5 more years to set aside. We've only got 10 more years to set aside land. And then it's too late. Well, this refrain is getting a little old, isn't it? Who do you think ought to be saying, hey, we need money to manage land? Or conservation groups, maybe. Who are they? Who do you think the voices are that should be talking to our decision makers about adequately funding public land management? Well, maybe a bunch of conservation nonprofits you might turn to. Save the Redwoods League, the Nature Conservancy, the Trust for Public Lands, Peninsula Open Space Trust, Semper Virens Fund. Are they actually pushing for land management funding or action? I haven't heard any of that. Maybe they are behind the scenes and they're too embarrassed to admit it. I have not seen campaigns to do this. So, and these organizations will also say, oh, what we really want to do is open more trails. More recreation is good. And I want to say, remind you, if you hadn't heard this at a previous radio show, the logical conclusion of the notion that we have to maximize public access so that we have many people that back conservation, the logical conclusion of that is that you access everywhere. There's a trail in every spot on every park, and then you've conserved everything. Because everyone now is a conservationist. This is logical fallacy. This is not true. And if you start asking people who want to visit parks what they really want out of parks, it's not more trails. It is, oh, I speak a different language, and I live in the Bay Area, and I want my kids to connect with nature, but they can't read the signs, and the signs we can read are simplistic. They don't tell us anything, and there's nobody there to interpret what we're seeing. We don't know what we're looking at. How can we appreciate it? There is a world of conservation movement to build in the diverse cultures in the cities. Bring them out to the country and teach them about why nature is important. Why is nature important? Why is nature a radical center idea? We drink. Don't we drink water? Where does your water come from? It comes from protected watersheds. That's in the parklands. Where does your property value gain dollars? Because there is open space nearby. How many species do we need to live? That is a question I'd love to hear from you. 831-479-1080. And I would suggest we need all the species. And in order to have all the species, we need conservation land. So I'm going to take a little break here and come back with a couple of examples that are bugging me. But first, a word from our sponsors, and please support these great folks.
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0: All right. Hey, anybody listening from out there in New Idra? What an amazing spot on the Central Coast and the largest serpentinite block anywhere. Well, as I was talking a little bit earlier, I wanted to remind you of the biological diversity around us and why it's important and what we're seeing out there in nature. 831-479-1080. Give me a call. I want to tell you a little bit about what's been bugging me about some of our parklands. Some of you are around in 2012. Do you remember what happened with state parks back then? Do you remember the "Oh, we're broke. We got to close parks otherwise because the legislature is not giving us enough money." And so they started listing parks to close. State parks were closing. People were panicking. Various old people, young people were starting to volunteer to keep parks open. They were being at the gate. They were helping to keep the parks open from all sorts of, especially land trusts in California. They said, "Oh, don't worry, our private conservation organization can step in and keep parks open. Look how valiant we are." Well, it took a few months before somebody discovered that state parks had a load of cash on a separate set of books that they neglected to tell the legislature about, like tens of millions of dollars. That was controversial. That made the news. And I would suggest not enough news. Do we remember it? Are we amnesiac about that? Because what happened is that, we're so embarrassed, we're going to form a committee, the Parks Forward Committee, and they're going to deal with this, what state parks called fiscal irregularities. And so there was a report, and people kind of forgot. And now if you look, there's a new headlines going, "Parks Forward, look at us, we're going to open new parks." Well, guess what? All of these land trusts that made a lot of membership dollars because they were so valiantly keeping state parks open, well, now they're handing over their land to state parks. They're heroes. We are donating our land. We're selling our land to the state. We're giving our land to the state. Now, for there a long while, when they said these fiscal irregularities were a problem, there was a moratorium on expanding state park land because, if you're really broke, you can't take more land because you don't have any money to manage it. Guess what? Do they have more money? What's going on? They're still talking Parks Forward, but they're hoping we've forgotten about the controversy, and they actually haven't stated that they fixed anything. So now we have, like I said before the break, a lot of people out on parks lands with no care for the land. What happens when that happens? Well, we lose our trail. Soil washes in and kills the king salmon in the stream. Lots of people running around disturb the wildlife, and it disappears. This is scientifically documented, and people say, "Oh, but really, we need more people to experience nature, otherwise they won't care about it." What kind of nature are they experiencing? It is troubling, isn't it? So, this is, I wanted to talk to you about the various times that state parks in Santa Cruz County has tried to get their hands around their legal mandate to plan and manage their land. Now I understand they're doing another general plan. They're required to do plans for all their parks, But we don't have a plan for Henry Cowell State Park. We opened all of the beaches on the north coast of Santa Cruz County as state park beaches with no plan whatsoever. Well, you have to hearken out a little bit ago when state parks tried to do plans for Castle Rock State Park, for Nicee Mark State Park, and for the Gray Whale Ranch addition to Wilder Ranch State Park. And each time, those plans were dreadfully deficient. And anybody that could read the law and think about parks planning stepped in and said, you know, you really ought to improve these things in state parks. And, we're not going to. And then people had to take legal action to force them into a better planning framework that was in accordance with the conservation requirements of state parks. That's a lot of volunteer time, folks. Those are donations. This is a difficult thing to do, but it's important if we really want wildlife for the future. If we want our children to enjoy the kind of park we're enjoying today, in the future, we need well-planned park management. And that's really still not happening. There's one thing that's in particularly important with state parks, and that is these general plans that they are required to do for each of their parks. If you don't plan to conserve things, guess what? You end up not conserving things. So the general plans that are required also are required to have a carrying capacity analysis. That means the planner should look at the wildlife species in the park and suggest what measures need to be taken in order to conserve them. And without that carrying capacity analysis, guess what? The wildlife disappears. We have wildlife studying people that have suggested that mountain lions no longer really use Wilder Ranch State Park or Nicee Marks State Park in the Santa Cruz areas for their most sensitive behaviors, dens, scent marking stations, because those parks are overrun. That we're opening more trails in more parks, and where will the mountain lions go? This is an important question. Why do we need mountain lions? Because mountain lions are a keystone species, and without mountain lions, the entire ecosystem changes. I'll say another thing. We have a very... So general plans are required, right, for state parks. Many of them don't have general plans, and say some of the general plans that do exist are so out of date, like the general plan for Wilder Ranch State Park. That general plan does not allow mountain biking. This is not a use that they planned for. Mountain bikes came along. They just said, okay, all right, just get out there on the trails. We're not going to think about or plan for them. What happens? Many people that I've talked to in our community say they can't go hiking in Wilder Ranch State Park anymore because of the speedy mountain bikers destroying their experience doing wildlife viewing, walking with their children, walking with their elderly parents, and they don't feel safe anymore. This is called displacement, and none of the parks in our area are planning for this kind of thing, and therefore parks aren't really available for everyone. They're available for those people who like mountain biking and have the money to shuttle mountain bikes around and bomb down hills. And here's another issue. If you frequent any of these areas that are where mountain bikers start, you might notice, especially on weekends, giant vans, trucks, with people piling out of them, grabbing their expensive mountain bike and bombing down the hill. They're paying for that. They're paying for tours. They're paying for shuttles. And that's a concession. That means people are making money off of this sport. And that in state parks is not allowed without a permit. And I've spoken with individuals, and they well understand that they're active.

and no enforcement. Oh, we just don't have the money to enforce this kind of thing. We just don't have the personnel. We can't do it. We're just going to have to let them do that kind of hundreds of people bombing in sensitive watersheds. Well, this is not true either. There is a thing. You've seen it. You drive highways. You've seen the California Highway Patrol all of a sudden show up all over a stretch of highway. This is episodic enforcement. It makes people slow down. You don't have to be there every day, but show up in mass sometimes and enforce and give tickets. And it really makes an impression on users. And since we have cooperating law enforcement agencies, state parks could ask the sheriff's departments and the highway patrol even to help out with episodic enforcement of closed areas in state parks, areas that wildlife find essential but are now overrun by people. This has been suggested. Our North Coast supervisor in the county of Santa Cruz has been speaking with state parks, but guess what? This is not popular. This does not make businesses money. This will go nowhere unless more people complain. But alas, the Sierra Club has been co-opted by recreational users, and no one's squeaking about this issue. A profound issue. Natural areas visitation, recreation, and conservation areas is one of the top 10 threats to biological diversity in the world. And here on California Central Coast is no exception, and we're incredibly, incredibly biologically rich, and the threat is coming on thick here. And there does not appear to be any momentum in the opposite direction. Barely anyone's talking about it. So, one of the reasons that no one's talking about this is what I call the land trust movement. So this is where people turn to do good for the environment. They show up to volunteer. They give their money for land trusts. These are private organizations that are supposed to be providing the public good. Land trusts are starting to buy property adjacent to state parks, like at Castle Rock State Park, and open a new entrance that state parks couldn't offer. So a private entrance to a state park, a private entrance that was not planned for in the state park general plan to have that many people entering in that spot. But guess what? Private businesses, this nonprofit, are making money from those entrances. And how does that sit with you? And then, of course, why suggest that things aren't okay in the park if you were that conservation entity that is trying to make everything look good from your partnership? You're not going to say anything, and that is what is happening. So this the movement that would be about managing public lands has been co-opted by organizations that will make money as an alternative pathway, saying that they are doing the good, and yeah, they're not helping you understand the public land management issues. So, I wonder, I'd love to hear from you, 831-479-1080. How are you seeing your parks being managed? Are you getting what you want out of our public lands? Do you feel like our public land managers are doing a good job at managing wildlife? How do you know? How would you know if public lands managers are doing a good job at managing wildlife in the face of this pressure for public recreation? I have trouble actually figuring it out, but I will tell you one thing. The many rare and endangered wildlife species on the Central Coast are not generally recovering. California condor, the whales, those are good success stories. That's really good news. The whales, because they're not being hunted anymore, and the California condor, because of a lead ban and because there's no longer certain classes of pesticides weakening their eggshells. But there are many other species that are slipping closer to endangerment that were supposed to be conserved by setting aside public lands where they could thrive, be managed, and thrive. What happens when that doesn't work? Well,

0: private landowners then are saddled with the burden. Say you own land and you want to develop it, and then you have an endangered species on it. That endangered species could have been recovered on public land and delisted so that it wouldn't be a burden for you private landowner. But no, that would fly in the face of a recreational industry making money from lots of people buying expensive equipment and bombing down trails through the whole park and not helping those species recover. So this is the root of the problem, and the Radical Center has solutions. I'm sure you're thinking of solutions right now. 831-479-1080 is the number. Call in and share your stories. Otherwise, I'm going to keep prattling on with more about this. So I referenced the Open Space Illuminati. It's really a few handfuls of very wealthy people that have been setting the conservation objectives for the Central Coast for some time. They're the ones that tell a land trust, hey, if you buy this land, sit on it for 10 years, we'll get the state bond measure to buy it from you, and then you'll get real estate returns, and then you'll have all the fans in the world because you will have saved the land and given it to the public. And then you'll get donations, and then you'll support your very large staff. It's been working for decades. This story really helps people feel good about conservation. And so they cook up these things. You see it in a bond measure that's supposed to protect biological diversity, protect your water. You vote for it. You go, rah, rah, rah, we succeeded. And then you start seeing a land get set aside and handed over to public parks that can't afford to manage it. But you never hear the end of that story, except maybe from me. Who else are you hearing this story from? So here's the Open Space Illuminati at work in San Mateo and Santa Cruz County. Do you know the Chitone Coast Dairies property, a BLM property that's very large? Well, the idea that has kind of disappeared for now, but it's simmering as long as they're getting older, Open Space Illuminati are still on the scene. They want to make something called the Great Park. They start, as they did in other places, setting aside big blocks of land. And then one day, if the administration is there and the stars align, they're planning on making a national park that goes from Santa Cruz all the way up and joins the Golden Gate National Recreation Area. It's called the Great Park. So, handing our local parks to the national park system, what could go wrong? We have no decision-making authority locally. And we used to think, well, the federal government is a much better entity for conserving local land than the locals. Well, do you agree? Is this a Radical Center solution so that other people thousands of miles away can make decisions for the land, for the endangered species that are really our species? They're the nation's species. Is it going to go well? Have you seen it go well? Let's look at Point Reyes National Seashore. Let's talk at the Pinnacles and other national treasures in California. Do you see them making news about conservation, or do you see them making news about public access? Those are contrary notions. So how have we been doing at conserving species on public land specifically? I mentioned mountain lions, and I will say a healthy mountain lion population reduces Lyme disease. More on that after the break. You're in suspense. You want to know this story, but I got some advertisements. Here you go.
1: 250 years ago, a group of Americans made a bold declaration. They believed liberty was worth the risk. They believed self-government was worth the struggle. They believed a new nation could be built on an idea bigger than any one person, any one town, or any one generation. this Independence Day, we celebrate 250 years of the United States of America. Not 250 years of perfection, 250 years of striving, building, arguing, improving, defending freedom, expanding opportunity, and passing the promise of America from one generation to the next. From the first fireworks over a young republic to the flags waving today on porches, parade routes, ball fields, beaches, farms, and city streets, the 4th of July reminds us that freedom isn't something we inherit once and forget. It's something we honor, something we protect, something we renew. 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Happy Independence Day. This message is brought to you by KSCO and Live Oak Broadcasting.
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0: Welcome back, listeners, to the Radical Center Radio Hour. Again, the number here is 831-479-1080. My name is Gray Hayes. I'm an ecologist, a farmer, a consultant, and proudly a Radical Center conservationist. And I know many of the listeners share many of the ideas because I've seen the statistics. We all agree human greed is the root of all evil. It is the common enemy, and greed is what is causing the loss of our natural history, our great conservation. Hey, you just heard about Independence Day. I am so proud to be a member of this society, the United States of America, which set global precedent in conserving wildlife in ways that were unimagined by any other nation before the U.S. took control of. Well, okay, there was the genocide. There were other nations that did it great, but the modern, like, weird capitalist societies that we've got, the United States is amazingly good at conservation. If we follow the laws, if we follow the people's will, we will restore wildlife, our watersheds, and provide a future like no one else, because we're a democracy, and this democracy supports wildlife. I love it. I'm very glad for all of that statistical information that supports that notion, and I want to share with you a little bit more about why I care. I love wildlife, don't you? I started out the show talking about the amazing wildlife of the Central Coast. I go for walks and I feel renewed by what I experience. I am happy there's still water in the creeks. And Dave Michaels was mentioning he's seeing steelhead at Nicene Marks, as he has every year, but not so much water. So will the fish survive? Well, in our society, and we will manage for them if we know how they're doing. And that's why I left off, like, how are wildlife doing and why do we care? Mountain lions. What are the connection between mountain lions and Lyme disease? Well, Dr. Chris Wilmers at UC Santa Cruz has published on this. Let's see if I can do it justice to summarize. You get mountain lions, actually healthy populations of mountain lions on the land, and you get a reduction in coyote numbers. Coyotes, yeah, the dog and cat fight is still active in the world, and the mountain lions win. And when the coyote population goes down, you get more fox. Foxes like to eat mices and other carriers of Lyme disease. And also, guess what? Mountain lions are eating deer, which also carry the ticks. And so it's more mountain lions, less Lyme disease, and we're safer and healthier because of mountain lions. I don't know. Have you known anybody with Lyme disease? It sounds like a wicked, terrible problem. 831-479-1080. All right. How else are we to know that our public land managers are doing a good job? How about the snowy plover? Do we care about this little bird on the beach that is, like, really disappearing because people are trampling its nests? Not sure, but yeah, many of the beaches used to have snowy plovers on them and no longer do. And then, do we care about our water? Do we know what our public visitation in parks is doing for our water supply? Because our water is coming from parks, and many of the parks I hike in, the trails are eroded like 2 or 3 feet down, and all that soil is now in the stream, covering up the gravel beds where the salmon should spawn, where the steelhead should spawn. Humans visiting like parks are also tracking in pathogens. We've got a disease that's killing the oak trees in the Central Coast. We've got new diseases that are killing more types, like the manzanitas, and the chaparral is dying because people are trampling around carrying disease on their feet. And there's also these chytrid diseases that are killing salamanders and frogs, getting tracked around. If you plan well and keep people away from sensitive habitats, they won't be tracking these diseases and pathogens that are so endangering our ecosystems into more and more places. And yes, people are introducing wildlife. If you think you're a friend of wildlife and you have goldfish that you don't want to kill and you want to go and put them, as I've seen so many people, like releasing goldfish in like ponds and wetlands around the Central Coast. Those goldfish are voracious. They're not native and they don't belong in those areas. And then also people are like, well, I caught this like furry critter. I can't really tell what it is, but I want to get it away from my house. I'm not going to kill it. I'm going to deliver it to a local park. And so the rumor has it, maybe that's how we have so many ground squirrels showing up all over the place right now, is people are like, I can't take this ground squirrel. I'm going to trap it and move it to a new place. And yeah, the people in that place won't thank you. And chances are that ground squirrel will not survive. The Society for the Prevention and Cruelty to Animals has tracked this. They've said, oh, how about that raccoon, skunk, you name it. How does it fare when you move it from one place to the next? Guess what? Those animals are suffering. They die. They get hit by cars. They need to keep moving. I say, yeah, think about what you would experience if you got picked up and moved to Somalia. It's the same kind of thing for these critters. It does not a happy ending, but you don't have to see it, so that's not a problem. So I am not, like I say, I'm a conservationist, and I say I'm not an OG environmentalist. Like, that's not in my repertoire. These are the old environmentalists say, yeah, set aside a park, save it, protect it, and you're done. I can tell you I follow conservation issues on the Central Coast since the 80s, and that's never the truth. Protection is an interactive experience that never goes away. So these OG environmentalists also have this idea, it's a colonialist mindset, remove humans and nature will do well. Well, we did that with native peoples and nature went downhill, and we're still thinking that way now. I am an ally of Big Creek Lumber and the timber industry in the Santa Cruz Mountains because they're great stewards of the land. They are the first ones to tell you that they go into a piece of property episodically once every 10 or 15 years, and they harvest some trees. It's in their interest to sustainably manage these trees because they're a multi-generational organization. They want trees for their future. And that disturbance happens for a few months in 1 year, every 10, 15 years. And then that land just sits there for wildlife the remainder of the time. Not hordes of people visiting and disturbing the wildlife. Those are core mountain lion habitat areas in the Santa Cruz Mountains and so important. So private land, well managed, is a very important part of our conservation landscape. And I hope everyone keeps that in mind. At opposition to conservation is the Outdoor Industry Association. This is REI, The North Face, Marmot, Coleman, Carhartt, Osprey, Camelback, Fox, Kelty. These organizations band together, and they're the ones that are selling you the save it, protect it, we need more trails notion. Watch out, folks. These are lies. These are lies meant to monopolize, to capitalize on people's interest in the commodification of nature. What is the commodification of nature? Nature has become a stage for recreation. And that isn't good for wildlife. So, and then on the backs of that, you have these nonprofit organizations that say they're supposedly protecting nature and building trails. And just they've created these enormous staff in the Central Coast. Hey, Santa Cruz was recently listed as the most expensive rental market in the nation. And if you've got a big staff or in the Bay Area of all sorts of friends of state parks or land trusts or others, well, you got to pay them, and they got to get a lot of money. That means your nonprofit has to bring in a lot of money, and so you have to sell the easy stories, the save it, protect it, we've done it, we've won, and you don't want the story that, oh, you're going to have to keep pouring money into this conservation thing because the job is never done, it's only just started. And we got a lot of work to do every year. So, and they're the first ones to say to those of us who care about nature and worry about more access, you're just being NIMBY. You don't want trails near you. The Big Sur community has gotten this in spades, and then the North Coast Santa Cruz community has gotten this accusation as well. And, How do you love the land and love the wildlife and stand up for it in a way that you're not called NIMBY? Because that's another easy story of the opposition. We're struggling with this from the radical center, from the ranchers who are managing huge areas of the Central Coast for the benefit of wildlife and for economic return, and for the environmentalists who are also trying to conserve wildlife on that same land in partnership with ranchers and the timber industry. We are facing a giant urban population with big money. NGOs, nonprofits, and Outdoor Industry Association, and we need to band together and understand the full story of what it'll take to conserve wildlife into the future, and otherwise we're going to live a more and more impoverished world. Will we see the end of mountain lions? They just got listed as endangered on the Central Coast. Will we see the end of all sorts of the wildlife that we respect and want to see? How about the steelhead and the streams and the king salmon and the ocean that really rely on our rivers and the protection of our public lands, which are under challenge? But maybe I've introduced to you this evening ways that these public lands are being challenged that you hadn't thought about before. Will you please join me in these conversations with your friends and neighbors and family? And just start out. It doesn't have to be obnoxious, right? Just start these conversations asking people what they've seen in nature recently, how they feel about the management of their parks. Are they seeing more wildlife in parks or less? Are they comfortable walking on the trails with the other users? in the parks? And if not, what can we do about it? And I say, vote for the environment. It's not a partisan thing. There are people on both sides of the political dichotomy in our nation that really want nature. They want clean water. They want clean air. And they want wildlife. Please vote for those candidates. Ask them what they believe in. And let's work from this radical center at solutions in this great nation. Together, I've been impressed with my fellow citizens coming from everywhere, and we all understand we love the outdoors, we love wildlife, and we want to see it conserved. And then, do you know, like, please send me a note or tune in at grayhaze.net or here at Bratton on KSCO regularly. Call in. And please keep the dialogue going. I appreciate being in your ears this evening. It's a real joy to spread this information. And we're winding down the evening. I will spend another show or two on this public lands management issue. You can, if you missed a piece of it, you can look us up on KSCO online. The show will be recorded and available, so you can let your friends know here's something to listen to, keep it going. And get out there if you haven't already seen the humpback whales off of the beach. It is something to behold. And get out there on the bay in a whale watching boat if you can. These are rich experiences that may not be here for decades to come. Now is the time to enjoy nature, because nature isn't necessarily getting any better until we can turn this ship around and do conservation like they used to in the United States, understanding that if the people don't step in, then the businesses step in and make money and degrade our natural world and to the detriment of the future. Remember, greed is the problem, and let's see if we can spot it and do something about it. Radical Center is where we meet. This is Radical Center Radio Hour, and look up the Radical Center on your internet thing. You'll find great groups like the Quivira Coalition, Coalition of ranchers and environmentalists and agency people making solutions happen in the Southwest, the Central Coast Rangeland Coalition, and the California Rangeland Conservation Coalition are just a few. These are popping up everywhere in the world. They are great places to join in these conversations and move the needle in the center direction where we have so much in common. So I thank you again for listening and signing off.
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1: 250 years ago, a group of Americans made a bold declaration. They believed liberty was worth the risk. They believed self-government was worth the struggle. They believed a new nation could be built on an...
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5: News this hour from Town Hall. I'm Keith Peters in Washington. The Senate moves to confirm a host of federal nominations, including some long-awaited agency administrators.
6: The Senate on Friday approved a flurry of nominees, more than 70 officials, including Cameron Hamilton, to head the Federal Emergency Management Agency. Hamilton is returning to shepherd an overhaul, despite being fired as acting administrator last year after publicly opposing FEMA's elimination. David Cummins was confirmed as the head of the Transportation Safety Administration. Cummins was an executive at a firm with contracts to run air traffic control towers. The Senate also confirmed David Perez to be the next U.S. ambassador to Brazil. He's a former speaker of Florida's House of Representatives. Perez's approval from Brazil has been delayed amid a war of words and diplomatic visa withdrawals in the run-up to Brazil's elections in October. I'm Jennifer King.
5: There are new details of a deadly shooting in Idaho at an In-N-Out restaurant, including chilling video of the shooting.
7: It shows one of three victims was killed when the gunman fired through a drive-up window before shooting more people outside the restaurant.
8: What happened here was violent, frightening, and deeply traumatic.
7: Twin Falls Police Chief Matthew Hicks says they're still searching for a motive.
8: Families in this area, what should have been a normal Saturday afternoon, dealt with the worst thing imaginable. Confronted with chaos, fear, and now loss.
7: When the gunman headed to a trail, he came across two people, including one with his hands in the air talking to him. He distracted the gunman from possibly pursuing others on the trail. The gunman subsequently killed himself as police closed in. I'm Ed Donahue.
5: Republican Senator Bill Cassidy of Louisiana says he'll vote for Todd Blanche as Attorney General, likely paving the way for Blanche to be confirmed to lead President Donald Trump's Justice Department. On Wall Street, the Dow up by 151 points, the S&P 500 advanced 47. More on these stories at townhall.com.
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5: Ghosts of the past are slowly rising out of Europe's drought-stricken Danube River.
13: The water level has dropped so low that World War II German battleships are coming into view. The emerging ships belong to Nazi Germany's Black Sea Fleet. They were deliberately sunk in 1944 in a desperate attempt to slow the Soviet advance in the closing months of the war. Authorities are now struggling to keep traffic flowing on the Danube as the falling water levels create dangerous conditions for navigation. Rich Thomason reporting.
5: Cuba's power blackouts have been stretching sometimes for days, so Cubans are planning their lives around the lights turning back on. Those small gasps of relief may be for just a few minutes or hours and at any time of the day or night. The blackouts are fueled by the U.S. oil blockade. News and analysis at townhall.com. From Washington, I'm Keith Peters. Ford is introducing a mid-size electric pickup that's under $30,000.
14: It's the Ford Fathom, starting at about $28,000, as Ford looks to offer an affordable model in a market full of pricey electric vehicles. While the automaker didn't show off what it will look like, the Fathom will have a standard range battery, five seats, and Ford's Blue Cruise driver assistance, as well as Apple Maps integration.
5: That's correspondent Bill Alexander reporting. U.S. adults are using artificial intelligence for financial guidance, but it's far from the most trusted source of advice. That's according to a new Gallup survey conducted in partnership with financial services firm Edward Jones. About one in five Americans who sought financial guidance in the past year used AI, but fewer than three in ten adults overall have any confidence in its expertise. That according to the survey. More on these stories at townhall.com.
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16: Good morning.

I forgot to tell you about the on button on the microphone. Ramin, sorry about that, dude. I left you hanging there. All right. Ramin's going to be filling in for MZ on the other side. We'll be right back. This is the Saturday Special.

0: awesome. Hey, don't spill your coffee. It's not Michael. It's Ramin. All right? And if you guys don't know me, Ramin Real Talk on YouTube. Check out my channel sometime. So good morning, Santa Cruz. It's 10 o'clock at KSCO, 1080 AM, 104.1 FM. I'm Ramin, and I'm your... if you're looking for Michael's warning this morning, Michael gave me the keys to the radio station. Maybe not a great move, but I'm going to take real good care of him. 3 hours, you and me. The number is 479-1080. Write it down. I want you on the phone all morning long. This is not me talking to you. I want to interact. But let's talk about some things. So let me say the first thing out loud. The thing that we're all thinking and nobody on the radio wants to say plain. California is here to take your money. That's it. And that's the show. That's the state we're living in right now. Look at the scoreboard. I'm just going to rattle them off. Make sure you don't spill your coffee. Highest income tax in America, 13.3%. Nobody's even close. Highest gas tax in America. You know that every time you pump gas in your car, they just cranked it up again on July 1st. Thank you very much. Highest electricity prices in America were even higher than Hawaii. And by the way, for those of you who don't know, Hawaii is an island. They're lower than we are. You've seen your bill. You got the highest rents. You got the highest home prices. And here's the gut punch. The highest poverty rate in America. We're the richest state in the country. Gavin Newsom likes to say fourth largest economy, right? We got the most poor people in it and more homeless human beings than any state in America. A third of all the homeless people in this entire country are right here on our streets, right here in California. California is the go-to destination for homelessness. Give us a big hand. All right, one more. The one that ought to make you throw your radio out the window. We spent the most money per kid in school. The most. In Palo Alto, you guys are spending about $30,000 per kid. Ready? The most. And our kids ranked dead last in reading and math. The most money in, the worst results out. You getting a picture yet? Highest taxes, highest gas, highest power, highest rent, highest poverty, the most homeless, the most spent on schools, dead last result. Hit after hit after hit. And every single year, they come back and ask for more. Give me more. Give me more. Another proposition, another tax, another fee. It never stops. It is never, ever enough for the guys in Sacramento. And I know you. I know you because I am you. You've been going out less than you used to, haven't you? When was the last time you went out to eat in a restaurant? How much was that bill? Did you go out for a drink? How much was that bill? That's a special occasion now, going out to eat. That little trip you used to take, maybe you skipped it this year. Maybe you skipped it last year. Maybe even skipped it the year before. And you're sitting there some nights going, wait a minute, I'm doing the same damn job I used to. I've always done this job. I'm actually working harder than I used to. Maybe you picked up a second gig. Maybe you're driving a side thing, whatever it takes. You're working more, and you've got less. And you're asking yourself the same question I am. Where the hell did all my money go? Well, let me answer it. Two parts. Part one. Why does everything cost so much? Part two. Why are we, the state, so flat broke? Both roads lead to the same place, and you're standing at the end of it. Now, I'll start with why it costs so much. Why is a house here $930,000? That's the median home price in California. Why is rent eating half your check? We're going to get into some economics in a minute, okay? This is called supply and demand. Oldest rule out there. Limited number of houses, a flood of people fighting over them. And here's a piece nobody on radio will touch. A big chunk of that food, unfortunately, is illegal immigration. That's not my opinion. That's the Federal Reserve. Federal economists put out a study tying the surge in illegal immigration straight to the higher home prices and higher rents you're experiencing in California. And elsewhere in the country as well. One analysis pinned about 40% of your rent increase over the last 10 years, 40% on illegal immigration. Fixed number of houses, a wave of new demand. And speaking of waves, if you guys have been watching the news at all, you saw that huge wave of immigrants going to Spain. That's what we've been experiencing, okay? The price only goes one way. It goes up. Now, part two. Why we're broke? Because it's not just your rent. It's where your tax dollars go. California decided to hand full health coverage, Medi-Cal, our state's health care, to illegal immigrants, every one of them, plus food aid, plus services. Sounds generous, right? Now, here's the bill. It blew such a hole in the budget, the state had to borrow $3.5 billion just to keep Medi-Cal from collapsing, a program they themselves called how fiscally unsustainable. Soaked in fraud. You guys have seen the news every single day. You watch new stuff coming up about Medicare fraud, home health care fraud, so forth and so on. Even Gavin Newsom, the guy who bragged about covering illegal immigrants in the first place, had to turn around this year and start cutting it back. Folks, when Gavin Newsom is cutting his own signature programs, you know it was never affordable to begin with. And that money comes out of every damn thing you touch. That's your emergency room visit. That's your kid's overcrowded classroom. The pot's only so big. We have only so much to give. Every dollar spent over there is a dollar not spent on you. Now, here's the kicker. Right in the news this week, Newsom's out there screaming that Trump cut California's Medicaid money. And why'd Washington cut it? Why did RFK get on stage and say, hey, we're not going to send any more. We're holding back $1 billion of California money. Because they looked at a state covering people who aren't supposed to be here in the first place, running a program soaked in fraud. You guys have seen the L.A. Videos with Nick Shirley out there. 800 hospices in one block. How the hell does that happen? We're soaked in fraud. And they said, we're not writing those checks anymore. Hold on, California, until you do your thing. Let's look at your books and see what's going on. And on top of all that, the people who actually pay the bills are leaving. Between 2020 and 2022, 500,000 people packed up and left. U-Haul, you guys heard of those guys, right? A truck company. Ranks every state by which way the trucks go. And California has been dead last for the sixth year running. It just came out on July 30th, 2 days ago, 3 days ago. Cost, I want you to go price a U-Haul real quick. If you guys want to go to U-Haul.com and just rent a U-Haul from, let's just say, Santa Cruz to Reno. Or how about Los Angeles to Las Vegas? A truck going from L.A. to Las Vegas costs $488. A truck coming from Las Vegas to Los Angeles is $127, four times more to leave. That's not politics. That's the vote. People are voting with a moving truck, and the IRS tracks this money, too. About $24 billion in income walks out of the state. And listen to the numbers I'm telling you here. $24 billion. That's a B. Okay? What's $1 billion? It's $999 million plus another million. Now we're talking about 24 of those. $24 billion in income walks out of the state every single year and gets taxed in Texas instead. So Texas, Florida, Tennessee, North Carolina, they're taking our lunch. Meanwhile, the budget's up 50% in 5 years. For your math geeks out there, that means we almost doubled it, basically. In the past 5 years, right now we have a $320 billion budget that Gavin Newsom just signed into law. $320 billion. Now, let me ask you this. Has your life gotten that much better in the past 5 years? With all these problems I just told you, I don't think your life has. My life certainly hasn't. So add it all up. Prices are sky high. Money's pouring out to cover everybody. The feds, they're pulling back. The payers, they're running for the exits. That's a shortfall. A giant one. And I want you to burn this into your brain because it's the whole show. When California has a shortfall, when they overspent and the money runs dry, who do they come for? They don't come for Sacramento. They come to your house, your paycheck, your property taxes, your savings accounts. Yeah, even your 401k. That's it. I'll be talking about that today. That's Prop 3. That's Proposition 40. That's the exit tax. Every road leads back to the same hole, and they plan to fill it with your money. And now look, I'm just a guy. I'm not a politician. I'm not a news anchor. I'm just a guy who got mad enough to start making videos about this stuff. Ramin, R-A-M-I-N. My channel is called Ramin Real Talk. I'm on YouTube. I'm on Instagram. Also, that TikTok thing they talk about, too. Look it up. hit me up, because somebody's going to read the fine print and say it in plain English, and this has to stop. I'm tired of paying for everything else. I'm tired of paying these taxes, that I'm not getting my life in order. I need to make my life in order. I don't want to pay all these taxes, and I don't think you do, too. That's why I'm in this chair this morning. So here's my promise. For the next 3 hours, by 1 o'clock, you're going to know the two taxes on your November ballot. One that hits you if you leave. One that hits you if you stay. The scariest one. The one that chases you across the state line after you're already gone. But first, I want to hear from you. 479-1080. Hit it up. 479-1080. I want to see these phone lines lit up. I want to talk to you guys about what's going on. Are you going to stay? Are you going out less than you used to? What did you have to cut first? Are you working harder for less? What kind of job did you get as a second job? When did you first realize your money was disappearing? And if you priced a U-Haul lately, I want to know that number. Let's put on the air. 479-1080. 479-1080, area code 831. If you're in Santa Cruz, Monterey, 831-479-1080. The lines are open. Let's go. And before the break, don't go anywhere. Top of the next hour, I'm going to tell you how California may hand LeBron James. You guys know who that guy is, right? Just left the Lakers for the Philadelphia Sixers. The richest athlete on earth. He's the first billionaire athlete. A $50 million bill is going to be handed to him for leaving town 7 months too late. And what his mistake tells you about the two taxes on your November ballot, Prop 3 and Prop 40. That's next right here at KSCO, 479-1080. All right. I'll wait for you guys to come in. I'm not going to say a damn word until I get a phone call. I'm just joking. I'll keep talking here. Okay, so anyway, if you guys haven't seen my channel, I want you to go check it out, because there's a couple of videos I just put up recently about exactly this, Prop 40, Prop 3, and there's a number of ballots. There's 14 ballot measures on your ballot this November. They're crazy, and I want to talk about every single one. So while the lines fill back up, let me hit you with one that gets people dialing every time. You know what the wildest part of all this? They're not even hiding it. It's all public. It's in the ballot booklet sitting in your mailbox. In about 2 months, it's all going to be coming down the pike, and it's the state's own website. I want you to read these bills, and I don't want to get too cluttered with what's going on here, but I want you guys to read these things because it's important. We just heard before the hour started that Rob Bonta has changed the wording on the ballot measure that requires voter ID. So he's changing it to some, and we're suing. The Republicans are suing him over what's going on, but I want you to understand what's happening. This is a fight for California's heart and soul. If you want to stay in California, you got to get up. You got to talk to your neighbor. You got to talk to every single person on your block, your kids' sports teams. You got to talk to them and help them to start understanding what's happening to them and get out there and vote. So my biggest thing I'm going to be doing for this October, my goal is to harvest. Yes, I said it. Harvest ballots. This October, I'm going to be harvesting 100 ballots a day. That's my goal, because I want to get people out to vote. And this is one of the biggest things I'm going to be doing this year. So we got a few things, events coming up, and I'll let you guys know. I'll let Michael know and Dave so they can put on the calendar as well. But we're going to do beer and ballots. You guys come hang out. I'll explain all the ballot measures to you guys, help you understand them, and help you do your ballot. Okay? So that's coming up in October. But until then, we got some work to do. I need to educate everybody about what's happening with our ballot measures, Prop 40, Prop 3, Prop 14. These are all huge, and they're all on our ballots. All right? So 479-1080, guys, give me a call, and let's talk about some stuff. Let's talk about this Spain thing. Has anybody seen this? What's going on in Spain? So what happened is we had a flood of immigrants, and I believe the town is called Ceuta, or Ceuta, C-E-U-T-A. It's a small town in Spain. About 83,000 people live there. Yesterday, about 60,000 immigrants came over there. And they set up shop. So why did this happen? What's the impetus behind this? Well, the deal is that these guys had a court ruling. The Supreme Court of Spain ruled that anybody coming by sea can't be stopped. That's just the way it is. So everybody started getting in boats, and they came from Morocco, and they came from down south, and they all came by boats and crossed into this little town of Spain called Ceuta. I don't know how you say it exactly, but I think it's Ceuta or Ceuta. I'm not sure. But anyway, it's C-U-E-T-A. But that's a flood of immigrants. That's like 60% of the population turned in 24 hours. And who are these people that came in? You know, are they families? Are they, you know, little children, women? I want you to go watch some of those videos. It's amazing to me. And, you know, I'm not a conspiracy theorist, but when I start seeing videos like this, I think Tom Clancy. This is impossible, right? This is not happening in front of me. Yeah, it's happening on my television. It's happening on Fox News. It's happening on CNN. Yeah, even MS Now happens there too. But these guys are all 14 to 25 to 28, maybe 32 years old. Who are those guys? Well, they're men. Well, what? Really? What do they call that? They call that military-age males. So you have a bunch of military-age males. What does that mean? Fighting shape. Okay, guys who can go run. Guys who can fight. Guys who can handle themselves. 50 or 60,000 of these guys came over the border yesterday in a town of 83,000 people. Is that shocking to you? It's kind of amazing, right? So I want you to put that in perspective and see what happened here in America. You remember Texas was screaming about people coming across the border, what was going on there? Same concept in Spain now. And the bigger key in Spain is part of the whole European Union. It's called the EU. What is the European Union? It's basically the United States of Europe. Okay? Same thing in the United States of America. They have the United States of Europe called the European Union. It's called the EU. They have the same dollar. It's called the euro. And they also have, like, for instance, if California was Spain and Nevada was France, I can go to Nevada without showing the Nevada Border Patrol my license. It's just, it's open borders. We can walk across state lines. Same thing happens with Spain and Italy and France and all those European countries next to each other. You can walk across the border and go to another country by just showing your Spanish passport. So look at the similarities of what's going on there with what happened here in California and the United States. If I go to Spain, these 50 to 60,000 people that came to Spain in 24 hours, and I grab a driver's license or a state ID because I'm a refugee at this point, right? I'm claiming asylum because I didn't like my life in Morocco. I wanted to go to a westernized country, and I came here to Spain or California, and I got an ID. Now what can I do? I can go anywhere I want within the United States of America. Those guys can go anywhere they want within the United States of Europe or the European Union. So it's kind of amazing to see the parallels here, right? But what's great about this event that happened yesterday, and one of the funniest TikToks or Instagrams that I saw yesterday, was there was a dump truck, and the guy starts lowering the dump truck a bed, and out fall immigrants. All these immigrants out of a dump truck. They literally dumped immigrants that were loaded into this dump truck on the street, and nobody could do anything. It's amazing to me that this happens. And so anyway, yesterday I think you guys listened to Dave's show. He was doing the Caveman Idol, I think, right? Caveman Idol, is that right, Dave? You guys did the Caveman Idol?
1: Yeah, Caveman Idol.
0: Okay,
1: yeah.
0: So I like to do caveman stuff too. So caveman for me is, I think of humanity as cave people. We originated inside the cave. And how do you think inside a cave? Well, you think, okay, I'm safe inside here. I'm going to make my fire here. And I'm going to go outside and hunt. Or gather some strawberries and some nuts and bring them back to my cave and hang out with my family and give them to them, right? Same thing is going on here. If you think about the caveman principle, that's a whole bunch of different cavemen coming to the front of your cave door and saying, hey, dude, I want your strawberries. And there's probably a saber-toothed tiger behind them, too. So when I think about the caveman principle, I think a little bit selfishness, right? If I have enough strawberries to give you, I'll give you guys some strawberries. You know, come hang out with me for a little bit. And I'll give you some strawberries. I'll help you guys out because I got a big cave and a nice fire. But at some point, you got to go get your own cave, man. All right? You got to go get your own strawberries. Our strawberries are running short. And California strawberries are really, really running short. So the parallels of this European Union and what happened in Spain yesterday are just kind of amazing to me. We kind of lived through this in the Biden era with a lot of the open border stuff that's going on. And it makes you think about why things like this are happening. Yes, you know, in California, by the way, I appreciate everybody in California. We're very generous people, and we have huge, huge hearts, okay? But there has to be a limit to how much heart you have. At some point, when you can't put your fire up in the cave anymore and nobody's bringing you wood, what are you going to do? Well, you got to go outside your cave now, and you got to go to some other guy's cave and see what the hell they're doing. Maybe take some of their wood, too. All right, but right now, we're running short on wood in this cave. So no more fires in our cave. So we got to figure out how to get California back. All right, so 479-1080, guys, give me a call. Let's talk about what's going on here. There's a lot of stuff I want to talk about. I talked about the LeBron thing. I'll talk to you guys about that in a second. This is, by the way, this is something big. LeBron is the first sports billionaire. Wow, that's a big number, billion, right? He made enough money to be the first billionaire in a sports league. That's a kind of an amazing number. And the reason California, what I'm talking about when I talk about his $50 million price tag or his $50 million bill that California is going to send him, that's his tax bill when he leaves California. We have this proposition on the bill, on the ballot measures called Prop 40. That's tax the billionaires. And I know what most of you are thinking. Hell with the billionaires. Those rich bastards, they make too much money anyway. Yeah, I agree with you. Some of the billionaires make a lot of money. But they also took a lot of risk to get where they are, right? Think about how much practice LeBron does. Think about every day in his life, right? His whole life is focused on basketball. That's all he does. That's the only thing in his life he thinks about. So God bless him, and I appreciate that he made that much money, and it's good. I don't want to take any of his money from him. And another number I want to give you guys is, I think 40%, if I'm not mistaken, 40% of all tax receipts, okay, the money that comes in from income taxes, are paid for by the top 1% of payers. So that's a number that I'll fact check myself in a second as soon as we have some time. But that's an interesting number, right? So the rest of that stuff comes from you and me. But 40%, let's just say half, roughly. Half comes from the billionaires. So if you get rid of the billionaires, who's going to fill that shortfall? Remember I told you about the shortfall earlier because California keeps spending money? Well, they have a budget of $320 billion. When that budget can't be met with the tax receipts that are coming in, then we got a problem. I got to go find some more money. Whose cave do I raid? Yep, it's going to be your cave. And that's why you're feeling the pinch. That's why you're not going out as often. And that's what's really going on out there. And so this is California in a nutshell right now. One of the big things that got me talking about this stuff was I got solar panels on my house, 27 of them. And I bought into the whole Kool-Aid of, you know, the solar power company, and PG&E charging us so much money, I'm going to get solar panels to reduce my cost. I paid $8,000 last year in power costs, in energy consumption costs, from my power to my gas line, all of it all together, $8,000. The biggest one that hit me that got me on my roof, and I started talking about this stuff, was my solar panel video, which got, I think, 2.5 million views right now. That was because I got a $2,000 bill from PG&E. And I'm a technology geek, so I like to geek out. I buy good stuff, right? I bought LG R2 panels. These are really high powered solar panels. I think it's something like 333 watts. So I have a almost a 10 kilowatt system. A 10 kilowatt system for two people in the house. And I still, at the end of the year, I had to pay PG&E almost $2,000. It's called a true up bill. And if you guys have solar, let me know. I want to hear about that as well. So I want to hear your true-up bill, because mine was $1,892 last year. Give us a call, 479-1080. I want to hear from you guys about your solar panels, and I want to hear how much you guys are paying for electricity costs. I know some of you guys out there are leasing these things, but I bought mine, and I'm still paying $8,000. So anyway, that got me on the roof of my building, on my house.
1: Ramin, we have some phone calls ready to go.
0: Awesome. Yeah. Cool. Let me get to the phone call. But I have, I was telling you, I have LG panels on the roof, and I pay something like $600 a month. $600 a month plus $2,000 at the end of the year. Well, let's take the first call. How do we get on there? Just click next, right?
1: Next, yes.
0: Boom. Hey, you're on the air with Ramin.
2: Oh, hello. Can you hear me?
0: I can hear you. Can you hear me?
2: Yeah, it's just fine. I guess I'm just thinking back in the election for L.A. mayor, and I was watching election theft occur in real time, and I had some hopes on that because I've seen some small hope that here in California we were going to start turning things around, at least one city.
0: Okay.
2: And but that, to me, just illustrates the problem here in California is we've got a broken election system, and we can't vote the bums out.
0: That's actually very true. I like that you said that. We do have a broken election system. I can't prove fraud, okay? I can smell it. It looks like fraud. It smells like fraud, but we can't put our finger on the pulse of that. So I'm not going to say that fancy stealing happened in the election, because we can't prove it. That's what our government's there for, and we need to figure out how to do this. But I think there's a lot of faults in the system from our you know, mail-in ballot system, to ballots being mailed to people who are dead, to ballots being mailed to people who have moved from their home. I know a lot of homeowners got the ballots for the previous residents that used to live in their houses. So, yeah, that's part of the problem. That's a definite issue, and we definitely need to vote. We definitely need to figure out how to change that. Like the commercial said in the beginning, voter ID is the key to this, I think. So asking people for voter ID is a thing that doesn't happen in California, and I think if we can get on that, we can help change that process or make it a lot more difficult to cheat. So that's one of my big drivers. That's why I said

0: California. You can just screw up endlessly. Look at Newsom.
1: Yeah, well, this is the whole thing about having a supermajority, and that's what I think it's okay for them to have done what they did, right? The Democrats built a system that can't be defeated, or they think can't be defeated. But when you do that, you don't have any more give and take. You don't have the conversation between Republicans and Democrats. You don't have a left and right conversation. You have just a left conversation. And you keep tilting left. It's like me listening to my friend saying how great I am. Or, when you buy a car, you think, oh, wow, this is the best car I've ever bought. And everybody says, oh, yeah, it's a great car. It's a great car. When you keep in the echo chamber, you don't listen to outside resources, then you get where we are right now. And I appreciate that. Thank you so much, John. I appreciate you.
0: Okay, thank you.
1: Thank you, man. I appreciate you. We've got Mary in Santa Cruz.
2: Oh, yeah. Hi there.
1: Mary, how are you?
2: I'm good. How are you?
1: All right.
2: I'm saying, what are we talking about? Like the cost of living? I've lived here since 68, and I've lived in the East Coast for 20 years.
1: Okay.
2: And then we came back here, and I'm pretty sure the cost of living is ridiculous because you can get a lot of good food, but the rent's ridiculous. When we left this house here, we rented to two men, professional men. One, it was one and then another for $1,000 for, a two-bedroom flat.
1: Wow.
2: And now $1,000 goes for one room. Betsy Stein, have you met that woman, Betsy?
1: No, I haven't. Stein?
2: Well, she is Community Matters, and they have her on Thursday, I think, at 2.
1: Okay.
2: She's at the county building all the time. She should run for something because she wants to tell everybody what's going on. Because you can get anything done. You call anybody, Board of Supervisors, mayor here,
1: it's
2: nobody
1: tough.
2: Calls you back. Nobody.
1: Mary, are you in Santa Cruz?
2: Yeah, I'm right down the street from you guys.
1: Gotcha. Did you vote this last election? Did you vote in June?
2: I did, and I went in, and they voted in person. And
1: nice.
2: I said, "Will you take my ballot and putting it in that box? It's not still secure as far as I'm concerned." And then I said, "Can I give you my ID?" And they go, "No, you don't need to do that." I said, "Well, that's stupid."
1: Okay. Yeah, they don't want to see your ID. And actually, if you show it to them, they freak out. So,
2: and
1: they're not
2: allowed to
1: look
2: at it. Listen, if you mention Donald Trump around here,
1: no, don't do that.
2: You're doomed.
1: Don't do that. You get toilet papered or egged in your house or something like that.
2: I know, and I really totally believe he is on it every day. When we had Biden and we had all those other guys, you never saw them except outside waving when the helicopter was taken off. And the engines were going, and you couldn't hear what they were saying.
1: Yeah,
2: this guy
1: something
2: is talking
1: about
2: to you
1: Trump,
2: every day.
1: Something about Trump triggers people in a negative way.
2: Yeah,
1: to crack
2: because
1: me
2: he's
1: up.
2: On it. He's on it, and he's playing it like a business. And when we were in New York, my husband worked on 2020 Broadway
1: nice.
2: At stock exchange and all. And he said the Trump Tower is the same font FONT as Home of the Whopper.
1: Wow. Okay, there you go.
2: But I'm telling you, Donald Trump is running it like a business, and the business works.
1: It
2: and
1: does.
2: He's got everybody like a player. He knows their personality.
1: Mary,
2: they're all blowhards.
1: I want you to do me a favor. You got to. I'm going to give you some homework. In October, I want you to tell all your neighbors to vote. That's all you got to do. I want you to talk to some people like you're talking to me. Same thing we're doing right now. Just have a conversation. Say if you don't like things in California the way they are, go out there and vote. I appreciate you, Mary. Thank you for coming
2: on.
1: We
2: have to get the young people and the colleges and also the unhoused people
1: absolutely.
2: To get their vote.
1: Yep, well, that's another topic. Unhoused people, we'll get to that in a second.
2: Okay.
1: But, yeah, absolutely,
2: okay.
1: We got to get their vote. 479-1080,
2: okay,
1: guys, 479-1080. Please call in. And we got Phil in Santa Cruz. What's up, Phil?
3: Hi, Ramin. What's up is the government fraud. I would like to give you a short little bit of information that I didn't know, and here it is. Last June, in one of the biggest thefts by a state employee, Elizabeth Gutfahr was sentenced to 10 years in federal prison for stealing over $39 million when she was the county treasurer of Santa Cruz, California.
1: Wow.
3: Now, I didn't know this until I read this little short thing that I just read to you in Newsmax magazine, the July edition Newsmax magazine, page 12. I recommend everybody get it. It's a good source of honest news. But $39 million from someone who is fortunate enough to probably pull down a really good salary that most of us dream of and have a retirement paid for by us, the taxpayer, that most of us couldn't even
1: touch.

0: Santa Cruz County?
1: This is Santa Cruz, wow. California. She was county treasurer.
0: County
1: she was
0: treasurer.
1: The treasurer.
0: And so she's been indicted, or she's just charged?
1: She's serving 10 years in federal prison right now.
0: That's nice.
1: Right now.
0: That's interesting.
1: But think of that. When you go to vote for all the little bond issues that they put out, all the big ones, when you go to vote whether or not to raise taxes on the rich, when you go to vote for all these things, just think of this. It's not good enough that they're paid handsomely. They steal.
0: Yep. Well, Phil, I got to give it to you. I got a rule here. My rule is vote no. Anything that requires you to vote for kids, for the moms, for the schools, it's a new tax. Any bond measure, any new tax is a no in my book, okay? So that's why I mentioned Prop 40 earlier. That's a no. No on 3 as well. And I'll give you some more propositions to vote for. But, Phil, I appreciate you, man. Thank you very much. All right, we have Zach in, what is that, Watsonville. Okay, hang on. Zach, 1 second. 479-1080, guys. 479-1080. Zach in Watsonville.
2: Hey, how's it going, Ramin?
0: Good morning.
2: Hey, good morning. Hey, I'm a subscriber to your channel. It's
0: I love it. Thank you.
2: So I've voted with my wallet before when I was younger, moved to Oregon, moved to Colorado. But what brought me back is work. And that's because in the industry that I'm in now, we support ag. We have the most productive ag land in the world.
0: Yeah.
2: And that's not going anywhere. And unfortunately, the people in power know this, and they take advantage of that.
0: How long have you been back, Zach? How long did you leave?
2: Oh, short time. I went to Oregon for about a year and a quarter, and 1.25 years, and then at Colorado just for like 6 months.
0: Okay.
2: So
0: same ag job, back, Colorado as well?
2: That was construction in Colorado when I was much younger.
0: Nice.
2: And then later in life I was a student, and we had an apartment, 3-bedroom apartment for $700 a month.
0: Wow.
2: Yeah.
0: That's a very is that Colorado or here?
2: Oh, that was Oregon. Sorry.
0: Wow, okay. That's really cheap. I think I was paying $800 back in 98, I think, for a 1-bedroom apartment. So, that's really cheap. That's crazy. And you're in Watsonville right now. What you guys have strawberries? What are you working on these days?
2: Well, we support ag. We build a product, we're in the cooling industry.
0: Nice.
2: And so, we're kind of locked here, you know, we're kind of stuck here.
0: Sure.
2: But I think that a lot of people that live here get taken advantage by the messaging. I think the messaging is that, we got to pay our union dues to keep these people in power. Otherwise, they're going to take away our stuff.
0: Yep. No,
2: the free stuff.
0: It's a fallacy. Look, like I said, anything that says it's for the kids, dude, we pay. Palo Alto just passed a new measure on your property tax. So if you own a home in Palo Alto, God bless you. You guys are paying $29,000 and I think $29,715. Let's call it $30,000 per student. Per student. Per student. Mm. No other state pays this much. We're the highest pupil cost in the country. And we have like the lowest in math scores, the lowest in reading scores. And so where's it going? And you're right about the unions as well. So my theory on the unions is, they're organisms, they're bodies, and they need to survive and live. How do they get more survival out of this? Well, they got to, you know, get their voters up and pass measures that affect them, and it's a good thing. So it is what it is. I feel like they're working for their best interest, and I'm okay with that. But when it really gets to a point where it is right now, this new tax measure on Prop 40 was passed by the SIEU, Service Industry Employers Union. Why? Because they're out of money. We're out of money, and they want more of yours and my money to go towards their best interest. I'm not interested. I want more of my K people having more fire and more strawberries.
2: Right, and in union, you know, that's the thing, is some Republican needs to get up there and say, look, unions, be aware of what's happening here.
0: Yeah.
2: We're going to run pretty soon. That big feed trough is going to run out.
0: You're going to run into, and actually it is running out. So that's the key here. It is running out. And you know, I don't know if you're experiencing a lower pay or not able to go out as much. We used to eat out a lot, and now we're paring it back because we're trying to watch our budget a little bit more than before, but that's, it hit me as well. I make pretty decent money in the state, and I've made pretty decent money, but I'm even having to pare back and not go out as often, not buy the things I want to buy. So it's definitely hitting home, and I appreciate that, man. Thank you. Thanks for calling in. Right. Appreciate you, Zach.
2: Thanks for the show.
0: Thanks, man. All right, we got Brian in San Jose. Hit me.
3: Hey, how you doing?
0: What's shaking, Brian?
3: Man, I'll tell you, I was just visiting some friends here in California. I live in New Mexico. And
0: okay.
3: Yeah, there are so many similarities between the two states. I just wanted to tell you it was just really great listening to you. It's been refreshing, and I just love it. Yeah, like I said, I know that there are a lot of good people in the state. It's a great place to be, and the political system is very similar in New Mexico as it is in California.
0: You guys got your issues too, absolutely, and you guys are almost one party now. You still got left and right on your side, so that's a good thing. And that's a great point, Brian. It's not just left and right, by the way. My neighbors, in my small court, I have, I think, 9 neighbors. Okay. Two of them, I know for a fact, were Democrats 5 or 6 years ago. They've turned to Republican. Why is that? Well, it's not just, we shouldn't be just wearing jerseys and saying, hey, I'm red or I'm blue. You got to think about your family, and you got to, vote with what's best for you and your family. At this point, I'm willing to help as much as I can, but again, like the whole, caveman principle here, I'm out of strawberries and I'm out of firewood, man. So I can't donate any more firewood to your cave. So I think we got to think that way. We got to think a little bit more what's good for me, what's good for us, rather than what's good for, my heart goes out to all the kids who can't read, and I got to buy them books, but the school system's messed up, so I'm not going to dump any more money into it. Does that make sense?
4: It makes plenty of sense, and there's another striking and startling similarity is the education system. The education system in New Mexico is I figured we were dead last. We're usually at the top of something if it's negative, at the bottom of something if it's good.
0: No, we're at the top. Sorry, buddy, you can't take our claim. Okay, we're number one for taxes, number one for homelessness, number one for poverty, and also, how's your gas over there? Do you guys have a huge gas tax? I know Nevada has a pretty limited gas tax.
4: Yeah, it's pretty robust. It's interesting because I was just in Arkansas. In Oklahoma and some other states before I came up to California again. And all the Republican-led states, the gas prices are practical,
0: right.
4: I mean, they're livable, they're doable. You can make adjustments, but boy, as soon as you get out to, the left coast, bam,
0: it hits you hard.
4: Get struck over the head with a mallet.
0: Yeah, and what's funny is we do this for the green cause, where we shut down a lot of refineries. We do this cap-and-trade thing, and I want to talk about cap-and-trade in a second, too. But cap-and-trade means, hey, Mr. Chevron and Mr. Valero, since you guys are producing such toxic chemicals in the air, we're going to tax you more, and we're going to put this towards homeless programs and energy programs and such. But that money, we're paying $1.50 more, roughly, than the rest of the country here. How's your so when you came, how long are you here for, Brian?
4: Actually, probably just another couple more days. Yeah, we just came through from Seattle, and I just pulled over, and I heard the show. I thought, well, this guy is just, it's wonderful to hear, because I think there's a misconception that everybody in California is maybe a radical, it's the land of fruit and nuts, but I've never experienced that. I know there's good people here.
0: Excellent.
4: Great
0: people
4: place.
0: Here. I love the people here.
4: Yeah, Nixon came from California, Ronald Reagan, so there's a strong and long and storied and fabled history of, Republican politics and conservatism, and to hear it on the radio was refreshing.
0: Brian, I appreciate that, man. Make sure you hit me up on the YouTube. Check me out. I'm always on there. I try to drop a video a day. And so it's Ramin Real Talk on YouTube and Instagram. And then guys, 479-1080, please call and let's talk to you. Brian, appreciate you, man. Hope you're well. Thank you.
4: You too.
0: Thank you, Brian.
4: All right,
0: guys, 479-1080, 479-1080. Give me a call. I want to talk to you guys about California and what's going on. Earlier, I mentioned the cap and trade thing. So cap and trade, like I told you, it's a tax on the guys, the evil Chevrons and the evil Valeros and the evil Shells of the world, and how they're producing such toxic chemicals inside the atmosphere, right? So California says, hey, we'll charge you. And so now they've charged these guys so much. Valero paid $1 billion. I'm doing the whole mini me thing right now, Dr. Evil. $1 billion to get the hell out of the state. And if you guys are, you're in North Bay here, you understand what's going on. That's Benicia. Yep, they shut down that plant. And guess now where we get our gas from? Any guesses out there? Iraq. How about China? How about the Bahamas? So now we don't produce that clean gas that we make with our special ethanol blend in California, our clean gas. We don't produce it here anymore. We bring it in with ships that run on crude from across the world to come fill our pipelines here. That's amazing. So you one foot is saying, hey, I want to charge you because you're emitting greenhouse gases. On the other foot, I got a big old tanker truck, ship coming from Iraq, the Middle East, coming over here, wasting all this fuel, burning all this gas to give me gas. So it's amazing how we do things like this. So another one of those amazing things is the plastic grocery bag ban. Who's had a paper bag that ripped on them in the driveway when they got home because the eggs were heavy and they broke? Why do we have the paper bags now? Well, because they banned the plastic bags. So the deal is plastic bags are hard to get rid of, and they cause toxic waste, and they don't degrade, so forth and so on. I don't know if you guys are old enough to remember, before we used to say, hey, stop, don't cut the trees. We want to ban paper bags. Remember that a few years ago before the big plastics came out? So we say we're going to go to plastic because we don't want to cut the trees. Green earth, right? Now we're back to cut the trees down. Cut the damn trees down because we don't want plastic bags. And the effect of this on natural gas or, you know, hydrocarbon emissions inside the atmosphere, I think it's 0.1%, I believe, of the entire carbon footprint of California, which is kind of amazing to me. So anyway, plastic bag ban, ridiculous. All right, tell me a story if you got a plastic bag story. Who do we have on the line here? We got, who's this, RJ? RJ in San Jose. Giddy up. Let's get you on the phone. Boom. RJ, talk to me.
5: All right. Hey, Ramin, how you doing? Great job on the show.
0: Thanks, man.
5: So, just calling in and agreeing with what you're saying about them shutting down oil drilling and refining out here in California. And, you know, that's why a lot of us are hoping that Steve Hilton can come through with that $3 a gallon gas idea. What do you think, man?
0: Well, you know what? It's interesting. I like that guy. You know, also Chad Bianco was another gentleman that was running in the race previously. Both of these guys, not because they're Republicans, both of them really came through to me, okay? Because they both had a plan. I don't know how you feel about Xavier Becerra. He's the other guy that made it through the whole primary thing, right. And now he's number one on the ticket, and Mr. Hilton is number two. But I like Steve's plans. I met him a couple times. He's a really good guy. And I've gotten a chance to kind of evaluate what he's talking about and what he's doing. But he's got some clear-cut messages about what we need to change. And, you know, one of the things that he said, which I relate to Trump, again, because it seems like he's got the same, you know, CEO mentality to it. We had the border, but when we were under Biden, border was open. They said, we can't do anything. Congress has to do something. First day Trump comes in, shuts down the border with an executive order. And Steve Hilton has the same kind of principles. He wants to shut down a lot of these things like, I don't know if you're familiar with CEQA, C-E-Q-A. So if I'm an ecologist or environmentalist, I can shut down any new building project by just calling CEQA and saying, hey, these guys are cutting down trees, or there's a one-eyed frog or something in the field that they're working on, shut it down. Okay. And they get sued and they have to shut it down. So he said one of the campaign things he's been saying is he'll shut down CEQA, he'll shut down the Coastal Commission. Just change the rules for these guys because these are not elected bodies. The CEQA guys, the Coastal Commissions, all these mandated offices, they're not elected. They are put in there by the governors and our legislatures. And they're making the rules that you and I live by, which really sucks.
5: You know, very true. And kudos for, you know, saying that out as easily and simply as you did. And there's so much they could do, like you said, just on day one. I think, didn't we get a 60-cent tax, per gallon cost increase just in the last couple of months?
0: Yes, in July 1st. That's my birthday. July 1st, we got a tax increase. And you know why? It's on autopilot. Nobody cares.
5: Yeah.
0: Nobody gives a damn.
5: No.
0: Okay, so just July 1st came around, book, click, click, click. I think it was, it was 2 cents, I believe, if I'm not mistaken, RJ. But we have, okay. We pay 62 cents per gallon in that tax. And yes, it went up by 2 cents. So yeah, it's just an automatic thing. And this is what, like, mining the store means. Again, caveman principle. We're out of wood, dude. So can we get some more wood? Well, who's in charge of the wood? Oh, that guy? Where'd he go? He's gone. So nobody's in charge anymore. Nobody cares. And we need to kind of put that care back in. And yeah, absolutely, Steve. And also, I don't know if you heard about this golden ticket thing that he's got. But there's some good guys on there. One of the good guys I love and love, love, Herb Morgan. He is just a genius. And he's running for controller's office. And, if you guys haven't looked at his stuff, Herb Morgan, herbmorgan.com is his website. But he's amazing, and he sold his firm, Cantor Fitzgerald, to what's his name? Who's the guy who's in charge of the Treasury? Not the Treasury, the Department for Donald Trump's economic office. He sold it to that guy. So this guy knows his stuff. He's been on Wall Street forever. He knows how to go an audit system. So I love it. RJ, man, appreciate you.
5: Anytime, man.
0: Thank you for calling.
5: Keep it
0: appreciate
5: up.
0: It. All right, guys, 479-1080, 479-1080. I got Peter in Santa Cruz. Giddy up.
6: Hey, thanks for having me on.
0: Thanks, Peter.
6: Just talking about the green energy stuff and the plastic bags. I think I've been, I've had my same one coffee cup for probably 5 or 6 years now.
0: I
6: go to the coffee shop and bring it and get coffee, and now I don't waste a bunch of cups, and I save 25 cents while I'm at it.
0: There you go.
6: And what I like to do is I like to go in there and ask the baristas, what percent of people bring their own cup? And it's shockingly low. I mean, I hear 5-10%. And so I just wonder, everyone, you know, claims that here in Santa Cruz, we all want to be green and care about this, yeah, all this and that, and banning plastic bags and plastic straws and everything. But everyone I see walking out of every coffee shop we've got over here on the west side is walking out with their new cup and their plastic lid. And a lot of them are doing, you know, a couple of those a day. And it doesn't seem to me like people actually care that much, unfortunately. So I don't know why the politicians feel like they need to pass all these rules when clearly the electorate just doesn't care, unfortunately. And
0: Peter,
6: you can say,
0: I appreciate
6: can play this,
0: that a lot. You know, I appreciate that you do that. But, you know, here's the deal. What effect, you're doing your part, but how big of an effect do you think that your plastic cup is going to have if it goes to a landfill? Right, I get it. We all need to do our part, right? But again, this is what the plastic bag ban was about. How many plastic bags does California have that we're creating?
6: So during COVID, they wouldn't let me use my cup, and so what I realized is that my car became a rolling like landfill, because I was dropping my cups in the passenger floor, and very quickly I had a huge pile of cups, and I was like, wow, I'm creating like a big pile of trash. But more so, I actually really like my cup. It works really well. It keeps the coffee the right temperature, and I probably drink 2 or 3 cups of coffee a day. And
0: that's it?
6: So,
0: two or three?
6: Over the
0: man,
6: course of a...
0: I'm at 5 already, man. Come on.
6: Give
0: it
6: a there you go. But if you're paying a quarter per cup on top of it, you know, that kind of adds up too. But even more so, it's just like, you know, if people could so easily do this,
0: absolutely,
6: but they don't. And you drive around the west side, look at how many people have solar on their houses. Not that many. How many people are driving electric cars? Yeah, a few, but, you know, like, unfortunately, I think the politicians are just sort of virtue signaling, pushing all these rules, but, like, the actual, you know, people that live here aren't indicating to me very clearly that they're all in on this stuff.
0: Gotcha.
6: So it's a strange thing. But, yeah, everyone go get your own cup. That's
0: I appreciate
6: great.
0: You. Peter,
6: pick one that
0: so
6: works
0: much.
6: Well, and you feel good for it.
0: Thank
6: have a good
0: man.
6: Day.
0: Appreciate you, Peter. Thank you for calling. Hey, hey guys, 479-1080, 479. We're coming to the top of the hour here. We got 4 more minutes. I'm going to cruise to Janet in Santa Cruz. Janet, you're on the air. Let's see. Hold on. Janet, you're on the air.
7: Hi. I came in a little late. I started listening when the man called from New Mexico.
0: Okay.
7: But I'm just curious. So I didn't think of background or anything if you introduced yourself.
0: Sure. My name is Ramin, and I have a YouTube channel called Ramin Real Talk. That's where I talk about California stuff that's affecting all of us here.
7: Okay. I'm just curious. When you were talking to him, you mentioned the difference a bit between Republicans and Democrats.
0: Yeah.
7: What I find with a lot of people is affiliation or the identity is very important. Like, why is it so important that someone be one or the other?
0: Not important at all. It's red shirts versus blue shirts. That's all it is. And at some point, you got to wash your red shirt or wash your blue shirt, whatever. So you got to wear the other team's color sometime. And, it comes down to what's good for you. I'm not 100% right wing, okay? I'm middle. And stuff that the Republicans do piss me off, stuff that Democrats do really piss me off, right? But these days it seems that I think the majority of the people in the blue camp, they're voting with the team. I get it, okay? I totally understand that. But at some point you got to think what's best for Janet. What's good for Janet? Is another tax good for Janet? Are you going out as often as you used to? Do you enjoy pumping gas into your car at $6 a gallon, $5.50, whatever it is, right? When the guy in Nevada is putting it for $4, right?
7: Yeah. Well, voters probably need to learn to prioritize their values. But were you around when we had more parties than just two?
0: Yeah. Well, we have the independent party now, too, but we have a jungle system in California, where only two people get to go to the end, right? So the independents usually don't make it out. Janet, we're coming up on, do we need to go, Dave? We got, how much time do we have?
8: We got about a minute and a half.
0: Janet, I appreciate you. I'm going to grab Buster in Santa Cruz real quick. Janet, I appreciate you very, very much. Thank you for calling. Tune in, Ramin Real Talk. Buster, you are next.
9: Hey, brother, you sounding good. I want to let you know, man, I grew up when California was the land of milk and honey. Everything was pretty cool. And I'm old now, not school, telling us how great the future was going to be. The cities were going to be well-planned. Buffer zones.
0: Buster, stick around. I'm gonna drag you through the rest of the call here, okay? We're going to go to commercial right now. But stick around with me. And I think Dave's got to go to commercial. Buster, hang out. We're going to hang out for a second. You guys, 479-1080, 831-479-1080. We're coming up to the top of the hour here, bottom of the hour. We're going to go to the next hour in a second. Dave, it's on you. 15 seconds here.
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11: News this hour from Town Hall, I'm Ron Taylor. The clock is ticking on Capitol Hill as senators look to wrap up a list of line items.
12: Before senators head home for the next 5 weeks, they're trying to get things done on Capitol Hill. One of the top priorities of the president, getting the Save America Act across the finish line. Also a top priority, getting Todd Blanche approved as Attorney General. Alaska's Lisa Murkowski saying she will not be voting for him, but Louisiana's Bill Cassidy says he is a yes. If confirmed, one of Blanche's first decisions will be whether to prosecute former NIH director Anthony Fauci.
11: As correspondent Laura Winters, the Senate has passed a new Russian sanctions bill.
13: Minority Leader Chuck Schumer pointed out this is the work of the late Senator Lindsey Graham.
14: The Russian sanction bill will make it clear to Moscow that America will back Ukraine to the hilt.
13: Graham's sister, Darlene, now holds his seat in the Senate.
15: This legislation hits Putin where it hurts.
13: The bipartisan bill would penalize countries that continue to buy Russian oil, gas, and other exports to deprive President Vladimir Putin of revenues fueling the war. It comes after Ukrainian President Volodymyr Zelensky visited the Capitol hours after Lindsey Graham's funeral. Ed Donahue, Washington.
11: The Senate has confirmed Cameron Hamilton as the head of embattled FEMA. Hamilton was among 74 nominations approved by the Senate today. The former Navy SEAL is returning to the agency he briefly led last year. The Trump administration is moving ahead with its efforts to fire Federal Reserve Governor Lisa Cook 2 months after the Supreme Court allowed her to retain her job while she fights the president's efforts to terminate her over mortgage fraud allegations that she's denied. The justices in a 5-4 decision in June said Cook, who was nominated to the Fed's Board of Governors by Joe Biden, could remain in her post as long as her lawsuit challenging her firing goes on. More at townhall.com.
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11: Farmers near Kenya's famous Amboseli National Park are disputing that cyanide from their tomatoes killed 15 park elephants. Donna Warder has more on the story.
17: Farmer Elvis Mukai says he's farmed on the edge of the park for 20 years and says he's never heard of farmers poisoning wildlife. He says his own livestock feeds on the tomatoes, so if they had contained poisoned pesticide, his cows and goats would have died as well. Isaac Lekulu, the head of veterinary services at Kenya Wildlife Service, says preliminary tests show the elephants became paralyzed, had difficulty breathing, and then went down.
18: It could tell you that their cardiopulmonary system was affected. The test results have detected some presence of cyanide.
17: I'm Donna Warder.
11: Kenya has until recently been widely recognized for rebuilding its elephant population from historic lows, more than 36,000 individuals, by reducing poaching. Breaking news and analysis at townhall.com. The FAA has ordered some inspections of hundreds of Boeing planes.
19: This follows reports of cracks in some older models. The rule applies to certain Boeing 737 MAX models and takes effect September 10th. The FAA estimates this covers 471 planes. So far, no cracks have been found in these specific MAX models. However, the FAA received reports of cracks in older 737 planes. Boeing says it has been working with operators on this issue for 6 years and has already initiated its own inspections. The company supports the FAA's latest directive. John Scott reporting.
11: New Mexico's attorney general hopes a huge ruling against social media giant Meta is just a step in the addressing how big tech can harm children. A New Mexico judge ordered Meta to pay $567 million and make changes to protect users under 18. You'll find more on these stories at townhall.com.
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0: What's going on, Santa Cruz? All right, we are on the air. 1080, you guys know what station this is. 1080 AM and also 104.1 FM, guys. And if you guys don't know how to do this, you can just tell Alexa to tune in. Just say, Alexa, listen to KSCO. It's that simple. Get on there. I want to hear some calls. 479-1080. 479-1080. We're going to pick this hour up with Buster. He's in Santa Cruz. Buster was on the air earlier. Let's go, Buster. What do you got?
1: Well, you know, as I was saying, back in school, they had this some really cool education system. It was called Survey Analysis Reading, something like that. And okay. They were telling us about the future. We were going to really do things right, keep everything under control, buffer zones. You know, you're not going to have this mishmash mess like here in Santa Cruz. Forgive me for those who like living like this. I personally don't like living like a rat in a cage, but you know, I don't have too many options. I'm pretty stuck now. But we're supposed to have buffer zones between industrial housing, more parks. Look what they're doing here in Santa Cruz. Ramin, that, I'd like your opinion on what they're doing before the show's over here in Santa Cruz.
0: Sure, absolutely.
1: They're trying to
0: build houses, honestly. This is the deal, right? So we got a lot of people out here that need a place to stay, and we need to build some houses. And we'll talk about what some of the measures these guys are actually putting up to make housing. But I want to talk about, I know you like the open air not having too many neighbors next to you. All right. So that's, I like that too. And that's why we want to move. We want to kind of upgrade our lives, every time, you know, we do things, we move into the city, we move out of the city and move into the country a little bit so we can have a bigger house, maybe a pool, maybe a jacuzzi. Maybe you want to walk around naked in your backyard with your wife or something, right? Without your neighbor looking at you. But there's some new rules and new laws in California that are building 8-story structures next to your house. Yes, 8-story structures, SB 79. So these are part of some of the things that are helping housing, but to me, they're not helping housing. They're called affordable housing, and you're not creating affordable housing by doing these things. You're creating dense housing. And density means I don't have to have city services. It means I have to have one fire department that can serve, you know, 5,000 residents or something like that. One police department that can serve 6,000 residents in a clumped zone instead of having my sheriffs drive out 3 miles between each, you know, each person's house. So I get that a little bit. I don't like it. And I want to have more urban sprawl. Okay. I like the open spaces just like you do. But yes, you're absolutely right. They are messing up the scenery. And, what gorgeous scenery we have here in California. I've been blessed to be invited to go up and down the coast here, Los Angeles, so forth and so on. What a great state. I mean, it just takes me back to when I was a kid when, you know, mom and dad used to pack us in the car. Let's go to Disneyland. Let's go to Santa Cruz. Let's go to, Fulton. Let's go to, you know, the train over here you guys have. I love this place. And you're right. It's making the landscape change and it kind of sucks. I agree with you. Thanks so much, Buster. Appreciate you. We have, who is this? Jan in Silicon Valley. Giddy up, Jan. What's going on?
2: No, it's Jan in the San Lorenzo Valley.
0: San Lorenzo, SLV. Yeah. I couldn't understand. Okay, San Lorenzo Valley, giddy up.
2: Yeah, I wanted to talk about Einstein's principle about doing the same thing over and over and expecting different results.
0: Insanity.
2: Why don't we, instead of having these Democrats who want to keep charging us more and more, put the Republicans in who want to make the government smaller and smaller and save us more and more money and give us more opportunity to grow.
0: Jan, you painted a picture for me. So this is, when I think about things like this, I go back in time. Back in time when we had school and we had civics, all right? What is America? I think of America as, you know, these people who had a free spirit, give me a shovel, give me a pickaxe, give me a hammer, I'll make a house, I'll make whatever, and I'll come. Well, how was the West founded? You know, you look at the, I don't want to be romantic about this, but you look at the Westerns here, right? You've got this woman who would be at the ranch, and her husband would go out hunting and do whatever he needed to do. She would take care of the entire ranch, the kids, all the animals, and keep her household solid, right? And
2: right.
0: So who are these people? Tough guys, right?
2: These are people who are trying to control us.
0: Yes, and this is the, one of the founding principles was what? Life, liberty,
2: yeah.
0: And the pursuit of happiness. The pursuit. I want to pursue happiness, right? And with all these laws and regulations, they are capping our pursuit of happiness and our and our liberties.
2: Well, they're taking away the value of our land, but it raised our taxes.
0: Yeah.
2: And, so we can't make money on our land.
0: Yes.
2: Excuse me, but we still have to pay taxes, and they want the taxes to go higher.
0: Agreed.
2: I say drop the regulations, let us do what we need to do and make some money and invent things. And
0: I appreciate the previous caller, RJ, who called in, you know, mentioned Steve Hilton. I think that that's what the thing needs to be. Now, I don't, Jan, I remember I told you jerseys, right? Red jersey, blue jersey.
2: Right.
0: I don't want to say Democrats are bad because they're not, okay? I have neighbors that are Democrats. I have family that are Democrats. They're not bad people. They've been sucked in. And unfortunately, it's also psychology, right? If you and I went shopping together and like, oh, I love this car. I'm going to buy it. And it turns out to be a piece of junk, okay?
2: Yeah.
0: And what are you going to do? You're going to defend it? No, it's still good. No, your door fell off. No, it's just one of those factory things that they had to fix later. Okay. No, your exhaust doesn't work. Well, no, it's a thing from the exhaust company. So you're going to defend your position. You're going to defend that you bought that car, right? And that's what's going on. I think a lot of that is this, right? But, dude, you got to get out of this defensive mechanism mode. Start thinking about your caveman. Stop eating my strawberries, please. I don't have any more strawberries to give you guys.
2: Need to cut the chains off and let us be free again.
0: I like the freedom thing. And again, it goes back to the founding principles of this country. And I one of the things that scares me, Jan, really, is I'm going to throw three letters at you. Please don't spill your coffee. DSA. You know what that stands for?
2: Oh, I can't think of it right
0: Democrat
2: now.
0: Socialists of America.
2: Yes.
0: Oh, my goodness. These guys are sucking the Democrats in. And
2: right.
0: I was on a show two weeks ago. It's called Surrounded. And we had the youngest, one of the youngest, a millennial senator, not a senator, congressperson, okay? A millennial congressperson. And we got to debate this person. One of the things they were talking about was, let's repay student debt. I don't want to repay student debt. You made a contract with the government to go get your degree. I'm sorry you got an underwater basket weaving or, you know, human sexual relations in Gaza or something like that. Whatever, some weird, you know, out there.
2: Yeah.
0: You're not going to get a job, dude. You should have been an engineer. You should have got one in business. You should have got one in marketing, whatever. Because you chose to get that because you were trying to flex. You were saying, hey, look at me. I'm so knowledgeable. I'm an elitist. I went to Harvard and got underwater basket weaving. Good for you, pal. Okay? Pay back the money that you owe. I don't need to pay for it. And the one that really gets my goat is the doctors and the lawyers who have a $400,000 debt, right? They want me to pay that guy. Why? Bro, go do your lawyering thing. Go do your doctor thing. Go fix some people and then pay your debt like you were supposed to. I'm not going to pay for
2: students,
0: your debt.
2: Students, I think, should either sue the universities and people who gave them these loans with these lies and they didn't get the right education. I think they should get a chance to go back to school free and get a job that's out there.
0: Absolutely. And, you know, Jan, it's funny. I just did a video, what was it, like I think 3 days ago. It was about the DSA, actually, this socialism thing. And I called them Lululemon socialists, okay? So here's an entitled child. And God bless every single parent out there. And I know I want to talk about actually one of the when we come up to it, I want to talk about immigrants. And how they raise their children, and it's an interesting concept because I'm an immigrant myself. I came here in 77, and it's very interesting that the evolution of an immigrant child. And I want to talk about that in a second. But these Lululemon socialists, so it's an entitled child. Let's imagine somebody in Menlo Park or Atherton or Silicon Valley or whatever. Their parents are probably well off and they're making good money, and they sent their kids to a great school like Stanford, and they acquired some debt, right? Now they have this weird degree, whatever it is, human sexual studies or whatever it is, the 17,000 genders, okay? But they can't get a job, but they're still going to Starbucks. I'm sorry, they're not going to go to Starbucks. They're going to go to Pete's Coffee. No, not Pete's Coffee. They're going to go to the other place, the Phil's Coffee. They're going to get the special blend of coffee, right? Hand-poured. They're still going for that $7 cup of coffee. You don't have a job. You're not paying.
2: Well, a lot of them also come home and tell their parents that.
0: That's right. They come home because they can't get a job.
2: They leave everything wrong. Well, I say don't give them an inheritance because they're going to use that to fight this government, destroy our lives.
0: There you go, Lululemon socialist. Let that phrase stick with you, Jan. I appreciate you.
2: Okay.
0: I got Amy in San Jose. Amy, 1 second. Thank you, Jen. Appreciate you. Amy, stand by 1 second. Guys, 479-1080. 479-1080. Give me a call. I want to talk to you. Lululemon Socialist. Amy in San Jose. Give me, what's going on? Prop 13? Oh, Prop 19. Are you going to go there?
3: Hi, Ramit. I just want to let you know that thank you so much for hard work that you are doing. The post, I have a question that, regarding the Prop 19. I have 2 sons, so I want to make sure they are safe. What would you recommend?
0: All right. So for those of you guys that don't know, thank you, Amy, for calling. I appreciate you. For those guys that don't know, Prop 19 is a proposition that was put in place for the fire victims and the firefighters. What it is, it's a wolf in sheep's clothing. All right. So before the good old days, we had a thing called Prop 30, which means your property taxes. When you buy a house, I'm going to use round numbers because I like round numbers. When you buy a house, you're going to pay 1% property tax. Okay. So you buy a $1 million house. Your property tax is 1 million is going to be 10,000. 1% of 1 million is $10,000. Okay. So you're going to pay $10,000 a year in property taxes. Prop 30 says that property tax can only go up 2% a year. So next year, it can only go up $200. That's it. End of story. As many houses as you have, you can buy, you can, what's the number one feature in American culture here? It's called generational wealth. My family came here. They gave me a step to stand on, and I'm a little better off than when my family first came here. Second step, third step, fourth step. Prop 19 takes away those steps by reassessing property values upon the death of a parent. And a prime example I'll give you here is, let's say I have a disabled child, and I know she's never going to be able to work. So I buy her house because I've got some money. I'll buy her house. I'll buy it cash. I'll pay it off so she'll never have to worry about a mortgage ever again. I bought it for, let's say, $100,000. Let's go back to the 1%. My property tax is $1,000. I've held it for 10 years and I die. Well, that wasn't my primary house. She was living in my quote-unquote investment home. Upon reassessment 10 years later, which is really good in Santa Clara County or Santa Cruz County, that home is probably worth $1 million. So that $1,000 a year property tax now became a $10,000 a year property tax. But for who? Oh, yeah. For that disabled daughter who was never going to be able to work in her whole life. Yeah, that chick, okay? So that lady, that woman, that daughter, that little girl that you bought that house for so she can be safe in her future, she's going to get kicked out. End of story. That's what Prop 19 does. So it's a dramatic story. And Amy, I appreciate you. Thank you for calling. I'm going to hit Herb in more. Where is Herb? Oh, my goodness. Is this Herb Morgan? Giddy up, Herb. What's shaking?
4: How we doing, my brother from another mother?
0: How are you, Herb? It's been a minute, man. Hey, guys, if you don't know Herb Morgan is... tell us your background, Herb, please, because I want everybody to know where you came from and what the hell you're going to do for the state.
4: Well, I'm Herb Morgan. I am a almost lifelong Californian. Got here on my first birthday in August of 1967.
0: Awesome.
4: Grew up in Southern California, public school kid, public university. I actually am a UC Santa Cruz graduate. So,
0: do you know the UC Santa Cruz mascot?
4: I was there when we changed it from sea lions to banana slugs, and I actually voted. I'm embarrassed to say I voted to keep it sea lions because I didn't like banana slugs, and of course banana slugs turned out to be a great, great choice.
0: It's awesome. I love the slug.
4: I think that was 84 or 85 when I was there, and we had that vote. But I think I'm the only Republican ever to come out of the university.
0: Wow.
4: What do you think?
0: Wow, I love it. That's pretty crazy, actually. So, there you go. All right.
4: Yeah.
0: Herb.
4: But, 40 years in finance, running for state controller.
0: Wow. What does that do? I don't know what the hell that means. Tell me what a controller does.
4: You know, Rami, what I love about you is you always act so humble. You know everything about California politics and the California Constitution. One of the most knowledgeable guys. But thanks for putting it in that way. California state controller is the chief fiscal and financial officer of our state. The primary role of the state controller is to prevent fraud of our financial resources.
0: Okay.
4: Put in controls that ensure our money goes where it's supposed to go and we get what we're supposed to get when we spend that money.
0: I'm glad you called, Herb, because this is important to me. Earlier, one of the callers came in and said something. We're talking about cap and trade. You're familiar with grid alternatives, right?
4: Yeah, a little bit.
0: A little bit. All right. So let's talk about the grid alternatives. Let's talk about the cap and trade money. So guys, cap and trade, actually, Herb, tell us about cap and trade. What cap and trade is officially? You have better, language than I do on what it actually is. I was telling him it's just charging the companies that emit emissions. We charge them a tax and we put that money into something more green.
4: Yeah. I mean, the basics of it, it's like everything. It starts out with kind of a good idea and then they screw it up. Right. So if you think about it, when I own my home and I own my yard, you can't come pollute or dump your industrial waste or your pollution into my yard because I have complete and total defined, legally defined property rights to what I have.
0: Okay.
4: But who owns the rivers, the oceans, the air, the streams? So that's where the original idea came from is, well, the government needs to step in and safeguard and act in the stead of ownership, right? Because
0: okay.
4: The basis of capitalism is the establishment of property rights. We have to own property. It has to be clearly defined. So since nobody owns the air, the streams, the water, this is where it comes in. So if a company, let's say, pollutes your manufacturing something and you have some waste, we can't just let them just dump it into the river. We have to charge them what it costs to clean it out.
0: Okay, that's fair.
4: That's right. That is fair. And most Californians would agree with that. Most Americans would agree with that. But what's happened in California with a lot of this stuff is they say, okay, well, we're going to charge you this tax on your emissions for your car or something like that, and then we're going to flip it around. And then we're going to use it for some social engineering purpose, or we're going to fund some NGOs.
0: Uh-oh.
4: We're going to funnel money here or there. So
0: I hate those three-letter words, NGO, okay?
4: Yes, sir.
0: All right, so let's talk about grid alternatives. What is grid alternatives? Let me throw something out and tell me if I'm wrong, okay? So Grid Alternatives was a company, an NGO, established to help provide low-income people with solar panels. Great gift, right? That's nice. Is that correct?
4: I'm sorry, you broke up for a second Ronnie.
0: Sure. So Grid Alternatives is an NGO that's built to put low-income housing solar panels up, right?
4: Yeah. This is one of our CalDoge.
0: Yes, it is. And they had, $1 billion, I think, they got from cap and trade, which means you paid for it at the pump. So every $1.50 that you got charged extra at the pump, the difference in gas price from here in New Mexico, they got that money, $1 billion of it, right, over 10 years, I believe.
4: Yeah, and I'm driving. I don't remember the details, but the basics were that, you know, we said, hey, look, we want to put solar panels on low-income housing.
0: Yeah.
4: Multifamily, low-income housing. So we're going to take some of this money and we're going to authorize, I think it was like $970 million. And that's the issue in California. We always throw big numbers at things.
0: Yeah.
4: And we just send the money instead of having financial controls where the money is released slowly. Like if you're a contractor, you want to go build a spec house and you submit your plans to your lender. And as the GC, you're trying to, okay, I'm about to frame. Okay, release the money for the framing. Okay, I'm going to release the money for plumbing, for electric.
0: Right.
4: And they pay the vendors, and and there's financial controls in place. It's actually called fund control.
0: Okay.
4: And anybody who's listening who's ever built a house or anything or borrowed money from a bank knows for business, they know what fund control is. And a controller in California just isn't doing that. So what we did there is we say, here you go, here's $970 million. Go ahead and put some solar panels on multifamily low-income housing. Well, they did. They put about $70 million worth of panels.
0: Hold on. You're telling me we put $1 billion in? And 70 million of it only went to solar panels?
4: Roughly, yeah. Those are the rough numbers.
0: Okay, all right.
4: Yeah.
0: That's somebody stealing my money. Okay. So just put that in dollar terms. That means seven cents of every dollar, or is that, 7 cents of every dollar, right? Went to put solar
4: 7%.
0: Panels. Yeah.
4: Yeah.
0: Okay.
4: Well, that's the business model. See, California, the state government, has become a criminal enterprise. And the way they do it, the way they operate this criminal enterprise is through NGOs. So they'll use a little bit of the money for the stated purpose. Okay. So we put some solar panels on some people's house, or we gave a meal to a homeless person,
0: right,
4: or we gave a cot to an immigrant child, whatever it is. But then they take the rest of the money and they funnel it through shell NGOs, additional nonprofits. But those nonprofits are all questionable. Their 501c3 status or C4 right. status is questionable because they're often attached to political activities.
0: Right.
4: And that's what happened in this case, right? They all funneled it through. They call it get out the vote.
0: Right.
4: But it's really registered Democrats.
0: So let me paint a picture. So basically you put some solar panels on my roof, and then you sent a bunch of, after they installed them, a bunch of the guys from that NGO came over to my house and knocked on my door and said, hey, Ramin, how do you like your solar panels? Guess who provided them for you? These people. And let me help you fill out your ballot, or let me help you register to vote, or whatever it is. It's called electioneering, I believe, right?
4: Yeah.
0: Yeah. So this is what happened. So they spent 7 cents out of every dollar I gave them. 7 cents. Let's just make it round numbers. I like round numbers. Every dollar I gave you, you took a dime of that, and you applied it towards my candy. The 90 cents you took and spent it on making sure that I knew who gave me that dime, that candy, basically.
4: And then the rest they funnel back into NGOs. They say they're NGOs. There's a great one called CHRLA.
0: So what is CHRLA? I've heard that term before.
4: Oh God, a California something immigrant.
0: Okay.
4: CHIRLA. And what they do is they claim, like, hey, we've got these, migrant people. They're coming here impoverished, the tired, the huddled masses yearning to be free, and we're going to help them.
0: Okay.
4: Well, that sounds pretty good to me.
0: Yeah.
4: If they actually did that. And what we found with our CalDoge initiatives is what they're doing is they're actually recruiting people for hard left political activity. This CHRLA organization even has offices outside of California and outside of the United States.
0: Wow.
4: So they're literally opening up offices in other countries to quote unquote help immigrants who are coming here.
0: Not so much helping immigrants to come here. That's crazy. Yeah.
4: Yeah.
0: That's insane. Yeah. Yep. I love it. Herb, what can you do as a controller? Can you stop some of this spend that's happening?
4: I'm sorry, you broke up again.
0: Can you stop some of the spend that's happening? So would you be able to just say, hey, I'm not going to pay these guys? Is that what a controller would do?
4: The state controller has unlimited audit authority over any entity that touches our money. So that's cities, the 482 cities, the 58 counties, all of the NGOs that take money from a city or a county for, say, homeless or furlough as an example.
0: Right.
4: The state controller can audit any of these entities. And if the state controller identifies irregularities or illegalities, then the state controller can actually withhold the funding.
0: Stop the money.
4: So what we have now is we have a state controller who has absolutely no concept of the job that she's been elected to do. She does not have a financial background. I believe she was funneled into this position by the unions and special interests that are part of all of this.
0: Special unions.
4: Because she does not have the skills required.
0: Sure. Then I can control her, right? I can control the controller, right. Essentially.
4: Exactly. And so she loves to go to the dinners and give the speeches, and it's this day and that day and special celebration of these people or those people, and wonderful. But the job of the state controller is to prevent the theft of our money.
0: Yeah, and this is theft.
4: We have documented about $425 billion of that over 5 years.
0: Hold on.
4: So everybody,
0: that $425 million or billion?
4: Billion with a B.
0: Billion. So the state budget right now is $320 billion. You've documented more than the state budget's fraud. Wow.
4: So the state budget actually just went up because our fiscal year was July 1. It's now $354 billion.
0: Jeez, okay.
4: And the waste, fraud, and abuse, inefficiency, whatever you want to call it, of the last 5 years,
0: okay,
4: we came up with. We did this by really just going to the state auditor's reports and going to the footnotes where they say, now they may call it a inefficiency, stuff like that. They may not always use the word fraud.
0: Okay.
4: But it's fraud.
0: Yeah, okay, gotcha.
4: And so that's the number. It's $425 billion.
0: That's
4: so if
0: a lot
4: you
0: of
4: had
0: money.
4: A state controller who knew how to prevent that, we would then be able to say, well, instead of having money get stolen out of our K-12 education system, we could actually have it go to the classrooms.
0: Wow.
4: So the state controller doesn't decide how much we spend, doesn't make policy, literally, I'm not a political person. I'm a business person with operational skills, 39 years in finance. So I'm raising my hand. I'm asking the people of California to hire me, to give me the job. Basically, it's a volunteer job.
0: Yeah.
4: It doesn't pay much. But and I can do this. I can fix the state. And the fact that I'm a Republican shouldn't matter because
0: sure.
4: I don't set any policies.
0: No jerseys. Yeah. That makes
4: no
0: sense.
4: No jerseys. I like that.
0: Yeah. I like that, Herb. Herb, can you stick around for a minute? I'm going to take another call here. I actually got two people. I got a Kim in San Diego, and I also got, oh, Jennifer. Jennifer Hawks is on here. So hang on a second. Let me tap in.
4: Oh, we love Jennifer Hawks.
0: Let me tap in.
4: Treasurer.
0: Yeah, there we go. So I'm going to tap in Jennifer real quick. Jennifer, you're on with Herb and Ramin. What's shaking, Jennifer? How are you?
5: Well, how lucky can I be to get both of these guys on one call?
0: This is kind of amazing. I love it.
5: Right away, my Saturday just picked up. This is awesome.
0: I love it. You guys, Jennifer Hawks is running for the state treasurer, which goes hand in hand with Herb's position.
5: California state treasurer, correct.
0: Awesome.
5: And I'll be working hand in hand with Herb.
0: And also, I guess you guys are also partying with Michael Gates, too, who's also running for attorney general. And he'll put the handcuffs on. You guys find him where to put the handcuffs, and he goes and arrests people, I guess, right?
5: Well, you know something? We think that could very well be the plan. I think once we get in here that we're going to find some things that maybe we'll potentially need to have Michael involved. So
0: awesome.
5: We'll see.
0: Awesome. I love it. Hey, but let me do a quick thing here, guys. Call in 831-479.

0: flying down to Burbank to meet with the California, or with the Los Angeles Hispanic Republican Committee.
1: Okay.
0: And looking forward to that.
1: Awesome.
0: And, but I'm just busy working on the campaign and getting, I've got my first white paper up on the website on just what my first 100 days are going to be.
1: Awesome.
0: And a lot of people don't even really realize what the treasurer actually does. So maybe I could just
1: Hit me. Yeah, hit me. What the hell does the treasurer do?
0: What the treasurer does is she is the banking side of the money. So I, like her, I don't make legislation. I don't set the budget, but I protect those taxpayer dollars that are coming in and make sure that they're invested wisely.
1: Okay.
0: And just like Herb said, it's the people's money, and whether I have a Republican or a Democrat stamp behind me, it shouldn't matter. Good fiduciary responsibility is what this office is all about.
1: Okay.
0: The money should not be invested in things that are risky or have a political nature or to butter somebody's palms. And $1.3 trillion runs through that office. And with a, as Kerb just mentioned, this next upcoming budget that we're going to be looking at, $354 billion, we need to make sure that that money is spent wisely and efficiently.
1: Awesome. I love it. So let's go to Rory in Watsonville. Let's grab Rory here. Rory, you're on the air with everybody here.
2: Thank you. Appreciate it, Ramin. Thanks for having the future controller and treasurer on the show today. It's really good. So one question to the future controller. Can we audit the train to nowhere and find out where the billions of dollars are going and no track has been put down and it's way off schedule and way over budget? How can we attack that problem?
3: I will see your audit and raise you a stop. What does that mean? We passed Prop 1A in California. It said we're going to spend $35 billion to build an 800-mile high-speed rail. We're going to issue $10 billion worth of GO, or general obligation debt. So
1: nice.
3: People voted on it. It's legal. The state controller is supposed to issue the payments to the contractors who are building that. However, buried deep in Prop 1A is a requirement that the train must operate at break even or better, meaning once it's built, it can't lose money on an operating basis. The CEO of the high-speed rail has recently updated his business plan and posted it to the high-speed rail website. In that business plan, he very clearly says, we will not break even. We will require cap and trade money to subsidize the ongoing operating costs if we ever build this train. And by the way, it will only be 177 miles.
1: Wow.
3: Therefore, the state controller, in my opinion, may not make continued payments on this boondoggle. So, January 1, when Herb Morgan takes office, I'm not authorizing those payments any longer to the high-speed rail train.
2: Good.
1: So you could put a stop to it, basically.
3: Yes.
2: The other question, as I'm listening here, do you remember SB, I think it was 1070, that the state passed during the pandemic that allowed California and all their cronies to be refusal on small properties? Do you remember that, Herb? You're a finance guy.
3: I don't remember 1070. I'm sorry.
2: Yeah, it was when small mom and pops, it would four units or less properties go belly up because the governor said tenants don't have to pay their rent because of the pandemic. Who's in the first line of the right of refusal to take those properties over? And California, the state was first, and then just a long list. Even the UC Regents were in that list. Check it out. It's it's criminal. It's legalized criminality. And they did a lot of this stuff during the pandemic because nobody, people weren't paying attention, and, they've got a lock on the legislature. They can just ram this stuff through, the Democrats and Newsom and his cronies. They're literally
1: I want to just touch on that billionaire tax real quick again. Wendy, is that Wendy? Yeah, it's Mindy. Hey, I'm going to put you on in a second. Just hang on. But this passing it through the legislature thing, this is exactly what they're doing.

0: the billionaire tax. They're going to pass the law for just the billionaires because you know, you're happy about, you know, getting some money from Elon and whoever else is left in the state, whatever, right? So the billionaires. But inside that law, on page 5, it says the state legislature can change it to all taxpayers on a vote. So you don't get to vote on it anymore. Once that law passes, it's an open doorway into your money in the future. And I go into detail in that on one of my videos. But yeah, they could.
1: Okay.
0: Yeah. So be careful.
1: So it starts with the billionaires and then it trickles down to.
0: It's like the income tax, man.
1: Property.
0: Did you pay income tax last year? Yeah, you did.
1: I sure did.
0: And that was passed in 1913 as the Soak the Millionaires tax, right? I want to get rid of those millionaires. But guess what? Most of Californians at this point are millionaires. Yes, Herb.
2: Let me talk about this so-called billionaire tax for a second, and then I need to jump off because I just pulled up and Steve Hilton's standing here. We need to go give a little speech. But so this, first of all, it's not a billionaire tax. What it is it takes and gives authority, as Ramin mentioned, to the legislature at its will to impose tax on your balance sheet. Right now, we have authority to tax your income statement, your K-1, your W-2, your 1099. Those things, as copies, goes to the franchise tax board from your employer, from your brokerage account. That's all fine. That's what we have today. But what they're trying to do here is say that we could just tax your balance sheet. Now you have questions of valuations. Well, what is your apartment building worth? What is that small business that you own? What is it worth? And they can just decide. And just
1: the wealth
2: taxing
1: tax.
2: So, but think about what this does to capital formation. So I'm an economist before I decided to run for state controller. For an entity to invest in or lend in a venture, the entity must know that their capital is protected from seizure.
1: Right.
2: Right. So they know, we always know we're behind the IRS as a lender or we're behind the franchise tax board as a lender. But not in the capital stack. So now what you're doing with this, if it were to pass, is you're inserting a player ahead of the lender. That will do two things to lending. It will make costs go higher. Interest rates will go higher for any loan in the state of California. And it will make lending leave. So we are right now are a great place for capital formation, for business startups, for venture in California, create a lot of jobs. That will all leave the state. So lenders will be not willing to lend. That will turn into a cascading drop in value of assets in California.
1: Yep.
2: And I guarantee you, when these people wrote this, they never considered that. Finally, if it does pass, we will challenge it in court, and it's absolutely unconstitutional.
0: Herb,
2: it will get
0: one more
2: thrown
0: thing.
2: Out.
0: It hits my 401k, and it hits my savings, and it hits my anything that I have, any asset that I have.
2: That's right.
1: Will it apply to NGOs and nonprofits?
0: As contributions back to Gavin Newsom's campaign, maybe, yeah? Awesome.
2: Yeah.
0: Hey, man, Rory.
1: All the best, and thank you.
0: Appreciate you, man. Thank you. Thank you, man. Appreciate you. Hey, we got, what is it, Mindy? Mindy in Aptos. Giddy up.
3: Hi. First of all, I wanted to... I'm really upset at our county. It starts locally here.
0: Okay.
3: We have criminals that run for supervisors and get paid, and then they work against us. If you call our housing authority in Santa Cruz County, you will be told that only migrants are eligible to migrants, meaning illegals, which is, you know, we need to start at the bottom here, at the local level. If they don't swear to protect us Americans, they need to not be paid on our dime. When I first voted, supervisors were volunteer. They got paid a stipend for gas money. Today they get rich and work against us Americans. So I am one of those. I came to this country. I learned the language. I'm pro-America.
0: Where did you come from, Indy? Where did you come from?
3: I'm hoping you get into the office because we do need some serious oversight and let all these nonprofits go to hell. I'm tired of them.
0: I agree with that. I agree with that. 100%. You know, where did you come from, Mindy? Where did you migrate from?
3: I came from Europe originally. I was lucky enough to be an American by my mother's birth. God rest her soul. And I have been an American forever. I don't have allegiance to any other country. America's my country.
0: I love it.
3: I chose it. I love it. I don't want to leave it.
0: I love it. And actually, that brings up a great point. Thank you, Mindy, for calling. I appreciate you. I want to talk about, what do you call it? Jennifer, you're still on here with me?
4: I am. And awesome. Can I just add one thing?
0: Sure, please.
4: Going back to the billionaire tax. I just did, because that really doesn't fall within the purview of what my role will be within the state, but just for fun, I took the top six billionaires that have already left the state and added Elon Musk in, who also, by the way, has left the state.
0: Yeah.
4: And their total 5% of what the legislators and the unions thought that they were going to be cherry-picking right off the top was just north of $78 billion. Now, I don't think they thought through the fact that these guys have all left, so the $78 billion is gone, which would have basically covered 2 years of the state's deficit. We're running at about a $25 to $30 billion deficit, even though they want to tell you
0: right.
4: that everything's balanced. It's
0: not hunky-dory, yeah.
4: But what it also did was all of these guys have left, so they lost a cherry-picked one-timer. They lost their annual tax revenue. They took their companies with them, so they took the tax revenue from the companies, and they also took jobs. So the damage from even starting to talk about this has already set the tone for more and more people leaving. And as I'm out campaigning and talking to people, that's one of the number one things that comes up, is if they put this through, we're leaving. So we're already seeing a mass exodus of companies leaving the state, and we're seeing people leave. And the number one generator for income for the state of California is individual and business taxes.
0: Yeah, we just saw a company, I think, in the Bay Area here. I believe it's an automated or autonomous shipbuilding company, which is interesting. They now are moving to Texas because of the rules and regulations we have here. So it's kind of crazy.
4: Yeah, I saw that, too.
0: Yeah, I forgot the name of it. Star something or whatever. Sakaris. Anyway, it started with an S. That's all I remember. Jennifer, are you with the rest of the gang today or no?
4: No, I'm up home right now.
0: Gotcha.
4: And I'll be in the air tomorrow to go to
0: Burbank
4: Hills.
0: Yeah, okay, very good. You guys, call in 479-1080. I want to hear your calls. 479-1080. We're talking about California badness. We got a caller on the line. Who do we have? Is this Helene? And is that Helene or Helen? Helene or Helen? Give me what's going on.
5: Right, it used to be Helen, and I put an E on the end.
0: Okay, I like it. Okay. So, do you go by Helen or do you go by Helene?
5: I like Helene. Sounds more
0: interesting.
5: Helen
0: okay.
5: sounds very severe.
0: All right.
5: Severe. Okay, so I think the non for profits here. I've been watching and listening to Housing Matters and all that.
0: Yeah.
5: They're getting exposed for maybe ripping off and getting salaries.
0: Maybe,
5: and
0: huh?
5: I think maybe, yeah. Well, that's what I was told by a CEO. I wouldn't say his name, Food Not Bombs, told me, look at Housing Matters. Start there.
0: Okay.
5: And I said, you know, when you call them and ask for anybody, nobody calls you back. And I said, the money coming in is millions, right, for the unhoused and whatever. And what did they get? The same old, just more and more people coming in and just trying to exist because there's food here.
0: Right.
5: And I get them clothing and I get them things for backpacks, sleeping bags, and,
0: sure.
5: and essentials. Because who wants to lay on the street ever?
0: Helene, let me put that back in your pocket, okay? So those backpacks aren't free. Those sleeping bags aren't free. Those tents are not free.
5: Yeah.
0: You
5: where?
0: And I paid for those backpacks and tents and whatever
5: where?
0: It is through
5: where
0: our taxes.
5: We
0: paid for them. That's our tax money at work, okay? So when they say it's free, it's not free. It comes off the backs of me, you,
5: oh,
0: Jennifer, Herb, everybody.
5: I just feel like I'm feeling when I talk to anybody downtown, if they speak English and stuff, they'll say, "Can you get me some pants?" And I go, "What the hell? We got to get pants for guys. And then can you get me a tent?" So I get a tent. I go to Grey Bears. They give me a good deal. I think I might go tomorrow. and there's tons of stuff there. And then I bring it on down. I don't care if it costs me $20, $20. It's my contribution to the humanity of the humanity crisis in California, everywhere.
0: You're very generous, Helene. I appreciate that.
5: Well, everybody do it. Everybody donate. Clean out your closets. They need coats. It's freezing.
0: I appreciate that.
5: It's going to be raining. So that's what I do because I don't trust any politician. My lawyer, my public defender, Ms. McCammy, said, trust no one.
0: Trust no one. All right. There you go. Thank you, Helene. Appreciate you.
5: Okay.
0: All right.
4: Hey, Elaine. I just want to add a little piece into you.
0: Sure.
4: That's why a lot of us are running. We don't trust the politicians either. And pretty much the whole slate that's running statewide, none of us have ever been politicians before.
0: Yeah, that's what I like about you guys.
4: Average citizens that have had enough, and that's why we've gotten in. Because if good people don't step forward and take a stand, this will never stop.
0: And actually, that's a great segue, Jennifer. You know, guys, call in 831-479-1080, 831-479-1080. That's a great comment because I don't know if you've seen the new movie, Young Washington. Have you seen that movie?
4: No, not yet, but it's definitely on my to-do list.
0: It takes me back to, and again, this was the show I was on, that Surrounded show, talking to this Gen Z politician. It was interesting to me. This Gen Z politician said, well, I've done things in my life and, you know, blah, blah, blah. And what has he done in his life? This is, a 25 or 27-year-old politician. What has he done? He's bagged groceries, he said. He worked at SeaWorld, he said. Those are his two jobs, okay? This is the guy that's writing the rules for the nation, telling the nation what tax laws are. He's never signed the front of a check before. And what's interesting about that, when we got to the debate about paying back school debt, Jennifer, is that you look back at our founding fathers, you know, Jefferson, Hamilton, George Washington, these guys were young, but they had lived a really hard life. They had really conquered some battles, and they formed a nation, which is America, and it's been around for 250 years. And I just love that. First of all, they were so young, and they were just citizens, and they wanted to serve, and that's exactly what you're doing, and what, you know, Herb, Michael, and all those other guys are doing as well. They're serving. They're regular old Joes like you and me that want to come out, and we're tired of getting basically grilled over the coals and raked over the coals here, and taking all our money out of our pockets. We can't even go out anymore. We can't even do anything. Jennifer, you were not with me in, I believe it was Irvine. We were talking to immigrant communities. I think it was ABC. It was Americans by Choice, which is basically immigrants who have come here and want to be Americans. And you guys listening out there, please call in 479-1080. I want to hear from first-generation immigrants, actually. I'm a first-generation immigrant. My family came here in 1977. And what was interesting, one of the guys that was talking up there, he said, he was a Korean guy. And he said, all of our families, you know, Koreans, people from the Middle East, Hispanics, whatever you have, why'd you come here? You wanted a better life. And what did you do? You went to work every single morning, whether you wanted to or not. You dusted off your shoulders. If one job let you down, you go in and got another job. You just picked up, and you had that whole American spirit. I want to do as much as I can, because our home countries didn't offer us those opportunities. Here, those opportunities are here. And what happens? This first generation guys, they have kids. Right? Those kids, they're being paid for by mom and dad, and they're growing up, and it's a great life, and you know, everybody gets a trophy and all that goodness, and they go to school, and they become really interesting. This Gen Z generation, it becomes a very interesting generation to me. They don't subscribe to the same policies and work ethics that their first generation fathers and mothers came here with, and they have an entitlement frame about what their theology is, what their world rotates around. Basically, pay off my student debt, mom and dad. Can you please pay off my student debt? Buy my first house. I mean, when we came to America, my dad bought, I think we bought a house in Turlock, an orchard in Turlock. He was Green Acres. Get a dress suit and get on a tractor, and, you know, mow the field, essentially. But that was the American spirit. I think it still is around. The first generation guys, I think we need to help our kids to kind of grow up into the whole George Washington, Ben Franklin, and, Hamilton-esque. A mentality of, you know, we are now free to roam about the country. Bring America back. What do you say about that, Jennifer?
4: You know, something as I'm sitting here and I'm listening to this, you know, when I was young, I remember when my allowance was 25 cents and maybe 50, and how I had to do chores, and there were so many things that I had to do before I even got that 50 cents.
0: Yep.
4: Nowadays,
0: responsibility.
4: We've got kids that are on $175 sneakers, carrying around a $1,200 phone, and don't really even want to work. And I think there has to be a mind shift. And I've been thinking about how do I appeal to those, that generation, the Generation X and the millennials, because they don't, actually, they don't even have a sense of hope. And that's a secondary part of the problem that we're in within the
0: right.
4: state.
0: Well,
4: so I grew up with
0: the hope
4: with,
0: is
4: with having to live within my means.
0: Yep.
4: And I had, I'm on a bridge right now. So if I've got nice. A little shake, that's why. We had to live within our means, and unfortunately the state has gotten away from that. We don't live within our means anymore, and we want this instant gratification, and boy, that is just not life.
0: No, it's not life. And, you know, it's all the Amazons and, the food on demand. Who's that service that brings food to your house? Grubhub.
4: DoorDash.
0: Yeah, DoorDash, whatever. Yeah. So it's instant. Like, I order it, it'll be here in 20 minutes. And California doesn't work that way. You have to kind of let things stew a little bit. Jennifer, we got Connie in Covina. Connie, what's shaking?
6: Thank you for taking my call, but as a taxpayer, as a working class of people, elderly 66-year-old woman.
0: That's not elderly.
6: Thank you. I'm fed up, sick and tired of Democrats getting away with our taxes.
0: Yeah.
6: How is possible the American people are not doing this?
0: It's not about suing, I think, right? So what it is it, I think it's just this, we've built a fraud mechanism here. So if I put up a hospice, I can say, charge the government for people that I may be taking care of. It maybe start off with a good intention, but eventually it becomes a bad intention, and the government keeps paying those people to do those things. So that needs to stop.
6: I apologize. I don't want to say what I work, but I am on the street every single day.
0: Okay.
6: And I can tell you from the bills that you're getting what the fraud are doing.
0: I know. It's time, Connie, it's for the rest of us to wake up. I mean, look, everybody has a great feeling. And I know we're all interested in sports and, you know, Dancing with the Stars and, you know, American Idol or whatever it is. But at some point, we have to start thinking about why the hell am I not having enough money in my pocket anymore like I used to? I got two jobs.
6: Why?
0: I got three jobs. I'm working harder. My
6: so
0: wife
6: fine.
0: Is working, right? And still
6: so
0: I don't have money.
6: My husband, too. We're elderly, and he's 100% military, but it's still we can afford a lot of things for our grandkids.
0: Right. Connie, what branch of service did your husband serve in?
6: Army.
0: Thank you for his service. Please let him know I said
6: that. And I come here in 1980. I come to California in 81. I tried to go to the Marine, because I love the uniform back in the 81, but
0: awesome.
6: They didn't accept me because I was a exchange student, but I born in El Salvador.
0: Nice.
6: And I see the changes. Another thing that I don't understand that I drive around, I told my husband, how come I see the difference from 1981 to now? The freeways look like a third class country.
0: Yeah, right now they do. I feel like we're living in a third world country. And actually, that's very interesting you said that. I was in Los Angeles.
6: Water? There is no money for watering the freeway. There is no money to clean up the graffiti. There is no money to put these homeless people.
0: And they keep asking for more money. About the homeless people in Los Angeles, last year, we spent $24 billion on homelessness, by the way. Okay, $24 billion with a B, all right? And guess what homelessness, did you think it went up or down in L.A., even with all this new stuff that Karen Bass is doing with the free teeth? Do you think it went up or down?
6: I volunteer because I speak Spanish to help a lot of social workers who are homeless, and I see these people, they're not from here, California.
0: Yeah. No, they're not. They come in, and homelessness went up. Karen will tell you, Karen Bass will tell you, 3.1%. But
6: they got money.
0: 8%.
6: They got money for sex change. They got money
0: free boobs.
6: For diapers?
0: Free boobs, free diapers, free phones, free teeth for the meth addicts. So it's great. Hey, guys, we're coming at the top of the hour. Jennifer, I appreciate you coming on. Thank you so much for hanging out with me. Connie, I appreciate you too, guys. We got a minute and 40 seconds left. I'm going to cruise. I'm going to let you guys go. Jennifer, thank you for coming on. Connie, I appreciate
7: Anytime, my friend.
0: Okay, awesome. So, hey, guys, listen, the third hour, I'm going to talk about LeBron, but I'm also going to talk about Prop 3. Which is what California wants to get more money from you. More money from you. Yeah, you're like, you're not paying enough, guys. We want more money. And the way I relate to this is that I think California is a teenager. And you guys, whoever has kids, you guys know, you give your teenager a credit card. It's unlimited. They max it out. They come back to you and say, hey, man, mom, dad, I need more money. Why? What did you do with it? Well, I bought this car and my friends wrecked it. Okay, so you give them another credit card. And you keep giving me more credit cards. And you keep giving them more credit cards. You have to put that kid in a timeout. California needs a timeout. All right, guys, we're at 59 minutes and 14 seconds. We're going to be at the bottom of the hour here. We're going to go to commercial real quick. I'll be back at the top of the hour, 479-1080. Get on the phone right now, 831-479-1080. 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

0: of the Texas Rangers come these stories based on fact. Only names, dates, and places are fictitious for obvious reasons. The events themselves are a matter of record. Tonight's transcribed case, Candyman.
1: It is 4 p.m., April 14th, 1947. A prisoner at the jail in Pentland County, Texas, is being returned to his cell as the visiting hour comes to an end. His name is Paul Abbott, serving out a six-month sentence for petty larceny. His cellmate, John Saygood, has not had a visitor. For Saygood is being held without bail, awaiting trial for murder.
2: All right, Abbott, in.
3: Your wife bring what I told you to get for me?
4: Yeah. Yeah, I got it, Johnny. Candy and the razor blades. You know we're not supposed to have razor blades.
3: Yeah. If they find them on me, they might put me in jail. What are you so nervous about with your lousy six-month flat bit? I'm facing the chair, and my nerves are still better than yours.
4: Look, Saygood, I only got a month and a half to go. I don't want to get in no trouble. Lay off, will
3: you? Are you telling me what I should do, you cheap heister?
4: Oh, Johnny, let go of my arm. You're hurting me.
3: No kidding. Really? Gee, kid, I'm sorry. Maybe I play too rough and you're my pal. Model prisoner like you with only a few weeks to go never gets searched after a visit. And you're so good to me. Have a piece of candy, pal.
4: I don't want any.
3: Okay. You know, while you've been out visiting, I've been thinking. I'm going to let you and your wife do me another favor. A big favor.
4: Look, I got to be careful what I ask her. I can't upset her now. You know that?
3: Oh, that's right. The baby's due soon, ain't it, Papa? Wouldn't want the kid to start out without an old man, would you?
4: What do you mean, Johnny?
3: I wanted to see if your wife could get these razor blades in. Now, next time she comes, tell her to bring me a hacksaw and a gun.
4: No, Johnny.
3: You don't want to see me go to the chair, do you? Now, if you do, I could take one of these blades to your throat.
4: No, Johnny.
3: Keep your voice down.
4: All right, Johnny. All right. I'll do it.
3: Now, don't kid me. I can hear the wheels turning in that square head of yours. Next time the screw takes you out of here, you'll spill your guts.
4: I won't, Johnny, I swear.
3: I know you won't. And I'll tell you why. Because if you rat on me, somebody will slip a shiv into you. In jail or out. Now, remember that. Remember it if you ever want to see that kid.
4: You don't realize what you're asking me to do.
3: I ain't asking, I'm telling. And if you decide to get brave with your own neck, remember I can have your wife taken care of, too.
4: You would. You wouldn't do that.
3: All right, shut up. Here comes the screw.
2: What's he yelping about? What's going on in here?
3: We was just arguing, that's all.
2: About what?
3: Baseball. How many games Gehrig played for the Yanks?
2: Is that right, Abbott?
3: Ain't that right, Abbott?
4: Yeah, that's right. Baseball.
1: Frantic with fear, Paul Abbott yielded to Saygood and, through his wife, obtained the gun and hacksaw. The blow-off came a week later when the Pentland County jailer was killed and Saygood and Abbott escaped. While roadblocks were being quickly set up by Ranger and Highway Patrol units, Ranger Jace Pearson contacted Sheriff Leonard Ginn at the county jail.
5: Well, they were in this cell, Ranger.
6: Yeah. Tongue of the lock has been hacksawed, Sheriff.
5: Yeah, they must have waited in the passage until the jailer turned the corner here and shot him through the stomach and took his keys.
6: Any idea where they got the gun?
5: No, but Abbott's wife was allowed to visit. She could have slipped it in to him.
6: You got a pickup out for her?
5: Mm-hmm. Deputy's out after her now. Abbott made a big jump when they gunned the jailer. From petty larceny to jailbreak and murder.
6: I don't know. A murderer like Saygood, he had a reason to crash out. But a first-timer like Abbott with only 4 weeks to go, he doesn't figure to make a break.
5: Just the same, Abbott's gone with Saygood.
6: We may find out why when we bring in his wife. Sometimes a man goes places he doesn't want to go with a gun in his back.
7: What could I do, Sheriff? What else could I do? That man would have killed him.
5: Yeah.
6: Did you arrange anything else for them, Mrs. Abbott? Get clothing or an automobile?
7: No, how could I? I even had to lie to my mother to get money. To buy the gun. Paul was in jail and I wasn't working. I was always borrowing money to bring him things.
6: I understand. The one behind the bars doesn't do all the suffering.
7: I'd have done anything for Paul. If I had to take the food out of my mouth to buy things for that other man. And it isn't me alone. I'll be having my baby soon. Why did Paul go with him? Why?
6: I don't think he went willingly, Mrs. Abbott. I'm afraid he went at the point of that gun you brought in.
5: I begin to agree with that, Ranger.
6: You told us you brought Sagood a lot of candy.
7: Yes. More than a dollar's worth every week.
5: There's a real sweet tooth, Jase. Always sitting up a yammer for sugar at mealtimes.
6: Yeah. Mrs. Abbott, will you excuse us for a moment? Sheriff, I want to see you for a second.
5: Oh, sure, sure.
6: Got anybody watching our house in case Abbott and Sagood show up there?
5: Yeah, it's covered.
6: Good. Your office hasn't any report of a stolen car, huh?
5: Nope, nothing yet.
6: And they're probably on foot. Could be out of the county by now, though. We have other ranger units in the area. I'm going to call my headquarters and have one of them come with me so we can beat the countryside.
5: Okay. Anything else you want me to handle?
6: Yeah. They'll have to eat wherever they are. And even if they have money, they won't take a chance on being spotted buying anything for a while.
5: That figures.
6: I want you to make a careful check on any robbery report you get from food stores.
5: Uh-huh.
6: I'd like an itemized account of everything that's taken. I got a hunch Sagood will make a special effort to get his hands on some candy. All that day, nothing turned up in the roadblock. While Ranger Jim Leeds and I rode through the countryside without finding a trace of the man we were after. But on the following morning...
2: Maybe we've been heading the wrong way, Jase.
6: I don't think so, Leeds. Coming this way would have been the fastest trail out of the county. Otherwise, all wilderness for more than 80 miles. Too much of them on foot without supplies.
2: Still figuring they cut through toward U.S. 280, eh?
6: They must have. They'll have to get to a car someplace unless they got a spot to hole up in real close. I don't think Sagood would take that chance. He'll want distance.
2: Yeah. Farmhouse head.
6: Hmm. A rider coming, too. He's really pounding leather.
2: He sees us. Come right this way.
6: Let's meet him.
8: Howdy, strangers. Hey, I didn't expect anybody so soon.
6: Why, what do you mean?
8: Well, I just called the sheriff less than half an hour ago. Ain't that why you're here?
6: We didn't know about your call. What happened?
8: Well, my dogs fussed a couple of prowlers during the night. I went out all night hunting them, or I'd have put in a call before.
2: Maybe you're boys. You know what they look like?
8: No, all I saw was two shadows. Dogs woke me up like I told you. Men was prowling around.
6: You better have a look at this place, Leeds.
2: Yeah.
6: We'll ride back with you.
8: Get up.
6: How long ago did it happen?
8: Oh, reckon it was 2 a.m., about 6 hours ago.
6: You say you chased them?
8: Yeah, but I couldn't spot them in the dark. Just rode around all night. I'd have had any sense. I'd have called right away, but... They threw a couple of shots at me when I saw them, and I got hot and went for my gun and lit out.
6: I see. They get anything?
8: So when I went back to the house this morning, my missus had a couple of shirts and jeans were missing.
6: Must be Sagood and Abbott, all right. Getting rid of their jail clothes. They have horses?
8: No, I didn't hear any.
6: Maybe they were going to take a couple of yours and didn't have time to get them. How come your dogs didn't stay after them?
8: Dogs were pinned up. Should have turned them loose, but like I said... I was too hot to do any thinking after they shot at me.
6: If you had done any thinking, you'd have stayed home. One of the men you were chasing is a killer. And about as cold as... We picked up their trail near the farmhouse. About 4 miles out, we found the ashes of a fire and chicken bones and feathers. And in the brush, near the same spot, a bundle of prison clothes. From there, the trail led straight to the U.S. highway.
2: Can see the road through the brush now, Jase?
6: Yeah. Let's hope we spot a highway patrol car before we...
2: Now, what's the matter?
6: Something off the road in that patch of Douglas fir. Oh,
2: looks like the front of a truck. Pulled pretty far back.
8: Come on. Get up, Chuck. Get up, boy. Yeah.
6: Oh, boy. Haul truck. Stacked with new cars.
2: Uh-huh.
6: That's what they are.
2: Well screened from the road, all right.
6: Yeah. Driver doesn't seem to be around.
2: Unloading ramps down, Jase.
6: Tire tracks on the ground. They've got a car now, all right.
2: Wonder what happened to the driver of the truck.
6: blood on the cab seat. And more on the running board and the ground.
2: Goes this way.
6: There he is.
2: Dead, geez. Probably tried to go for help and couldn't make it.
6: Yeah. Wound looks like Sagood's trademark. Shot through the stomach.
0: You are listening to Tales of the Texas Rangers, starring Joel McRae as Ranger Jace Pearson. Now we continue with tonight's case, Candyman, an authentic story from the files of the Texas Rangers.
6: I left the horses with Leeds at the nearest town. He did some checking while I got a lift back to Pentland to pick up the car and horse trailer. Then I drove back to meet Leeds where I'd left him. Come on, boy. Get in the trailer.
2: Ooh, boy. Ready to roll, Jace.
6: We'll roll as soon as we can figure out which way. You check on those gas stations?
2: Highway patrol went all the way down the line. No station serviced the car we're looking for. No pump locks were broken during the night.
6: They must have driven as far as they wanted to go and ditched the car. Somewhere within about 100 miles from here.
2: How do you figure that?
6: Well, new cars coming off the assembly line only get a few gallons of gas put in them. If they didn't take on more gas, they got as far as they could on what was in the tank.
2: That makes sense.
6: We'll head west. Sagood had trouble in Oklahoma and Louisiana, according to his record, so he'd go to New Mexico, where he's clean. He left the state.
2: Yeah? Guess it's our best shot.
6: Unit 10 to KTXA. Go ahead, KTXA.
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10: Right back at the store here, Ranger, when I hear this noise. I got up and lit the light, but just before daybreak.
11: Yeah.
6: See anybody?
10: No. But I opened the door into the store, and then the dang cat popped into my room and started purring and rubbing against my leg. So I just figured she knocked something over, so I went on back to bed.
6: I see.
10: Didn't know anybody'd broken in until I got up this morning and found the door glass busted. Must have slept through that, though. I sleep real sound. Guess I woke up when they knocked this stack of canned goods over. Got them up and got them all stacked again now.
6: You call the sheriff right away?
10: Yep. Soon as I found a few dollars from the cash drawer missing. Didn't think about the candy counter. Don't keep much, you know. Till a couple of kids come in later on wanting some peppermint lifesavers. And I saw a whole box of them was gone and some chocolate bars.
6: I guess that's when the sheriff got in touch with us then. We'll rope off this showcase and have somebody from our lab come in to check it for fingerprints so we can be sure it was the man we were after.
2: Not much doubt about it, Jase.
6: Nothing like being sure. We drove further west from Pike Hill past Virgo while we waited for the fingerprint check. We combed the brush along the highway looking for the car Sagood and Abbott had stolen, but there was no sign of it. If it was abandoned, it might stay hidden for weeks.
2: Nothing in here, Jace.
6: No. Would have been a good spot to ditch a car, though. Well, they couldn't have driven much further than this.
2: Well, they may find it further on.
6: Maybe. Maybe we've already passed it.
2: Call on your car radio, Jace.
6: Yeah. I heard it.
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6: Units 10 and 7 continuing investigation. 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
6: Pile in, Lee.
2: Virgo's about 15 miles back, Jase.
3: Yeah, I had a hunch we came too far.
2: Figure the woman's helping him hide out?
6: Sega didn't head in this direction without a reason. If she isn't hiding him, she'll know where he's headed.

0: Doris wasn't at work, nor was she at her home when we got there. But she came home about an hour later. We left her car out of sight. She didn't see us until she came up the steps to the private entrance on the porch. Miss Roberts?
1: What? Oh, Rangers. I didn't see you.
0: Thought you might be able to help us. You know a man named John Sagood?
1: I used to know him, a long time ago.
0: You seen him lately?
1: Well, how could I? I heard that he was in jail.
0: The paper boy must have been neglecting you lately. He's out. We're looking for him.
1: All right, Ranger. I'll tell you what I know. He probably headed for Oklahoma City. Told me once that he could always hide out there if he got in any trouble.
0: He should have carried a compass because he headed the wrong way. He broke into a store at Pike Hill before sunup this morning, and he was still moving in this direction when he left there.
1: Well, I haven't seen him.
0: Good. And you won't mind if we take a look through your apartment.
2: If you've got any objection, one of us can wait here while the other gets the warrant.
1: All right, you can come in. I only hesitated because the place is a mess.
0: Sure, but we won't tell the neighbors. Come on, let's go.
1: Well, here you are. I couldn't hide a mouse in here.
0: Leeds, check the bathroom closets. I'll look in the kitchen.
2: Right, Jay. Nobody here, Chase, that's for sure.
0: No, not now. But there was somebody here.
1: What do you mean?
0: I mean, if you were a better housekeeper, you might make a better liar. You could have swept up these candy wrappers on the floor.
1: Is there a law against eating candy? I eat it all the time.
0: So does Sagood. You happen to have a 30-day diet tacked up on your kitchen wall. Your figure says you've been following it pretty close.
1: You can't prove anything with that.
0: Maybe not. But there's something else. Two different brands of cigarettes in this ashtray. One brand doesn't have any lipstick on them.
1: I had a boyfriend visit me.
0: I'm going to check every store in this town and find out if you bought a load of groceries today. And if you did,
1: what?
0: You better be able to show them or prove where they went.
1: Ranger,
0: you're concealing and aiding a murderer. You can serve a lot of time for that, Marcella. Enough to rub off those good looks before you get out.
1: I don't want to go to jail. But you don't know Johnny. He'd kill me.
0: Where is he?
1: Well, I took him and the other fellow up the back road to the Sierra Diablo foothill. Said he'd hide out there and come back in a week. After I raised some money for him to get out of the country.
0: You lead us out to where you left him. And don't bother about raising that money. He isn't going to be needing it. We followed her to the place where Sagood and Abbott had been dropped. The base of the wild Sierra Diablo country, catching the last rays of the sun. Leeds and I took our horses out of the trailer and started after them.
2: Getting pretty dark, Jase.
0: Yeah. Have to leave the horses and go on foot soon or we'll lose this trail.
2: I can hardly see anything now.
0: Hold up a minute. Whoa, charcoal.
2: Oh, what?
0: There's a moist patch here. One of them slipped and fell.
2: Yeah, the one making the heaviest tracks. Probably Sagood.
0: No, Abbott. Sagood's bigger, but he's using Abbott for a pack mule to carry supplies. Look how the tracks spraddle out.
2: Yeah. Sure must be carrying weight, all right.
0: Headed right for that rocky ground ahead. We won't find any more prints as clear as these.
2: Want to tie the horses off here?
0: No. I think we better lead them. They can walk this ground, and we may need them coming out. Now, let's keep going.

0: lost him, Jase.
1: Keep flashing your light around. Keep it cupped.
0: All right. I'll spread out a little.
1: No, wait a minute. Come back.
0: Huh? What'd you find?
1: Earth is soft at the base of this rock.
0: Yeah, but no prints in it, Jase.
1: No, but look at those marks.
0: Huh. Rattlesnake track.
1: Yeah, wasn't moving away from here, though. Den's probably in under the rock. Was weaving back and forth. A rattler only does that when it's disturbed.
0: You mean they scared it passing by?
1: Something scared it. Some loose rock fell around here not long ago, either. You can see where it chipped as it fell. The chips are fresh. Haven't been weathered over.
0: Then they must have knocked it loose climbing up around a rock.
1: Yeah. Let's find out. If they did come this way, they must have moved along this ledge. Here. Use your light again.
0: You're right, Jase. Look at this.
1: Yeah. Piece of broken shoelace. Snapped while they were climbing. And they sat there and tied the rest of it. See where his back rubbed dirt off the rock behind him.
0: Yeah.
1: And they made straight for that plateau. Give Saygood a clear view of anything coming up by day.
0: Gonna leave the horses here and go on?
1: No. Climb down and get them. We'll circle the rocks and take the long way up. Give Saygood a chance to fall asleep. We may be able to take him alive. Of the range and picked up the trail again. It led straight toward a clump of trees and brush, and through the trees we saw the glow of a fire. We moved toward it.
0: The moon's pretty bright now, Jase. We're out here. They're in cover. Unless they move between us and that fire.
1: It's funny Saygood would keep a fire going at night. Need it in the day for cooking, but it's a giveaway in the dark.
0: Probably figures he's safe enough. He's got to keep an eye on Abbott. Unless we're wrong and Abbott's along because he wants to be.
1: And we'll find that out when the showdown comes.
0: No sign of any movement there yet, Jase.
1: We'd better leave the horses now. And we'll stick them out here and split. Circle in on foot and tail.
2: Fly now, please!
1: Now I knew what was wrong with the fire. It was a decoy Saygood had set up. He was someplace in the rim of the brush behind us. I twisted around looking for a flash of his gun if he fired again.
3: Cut it off, Rangers! Let me get a good shot! I'll put one right through your belly!
4: You didn't expect to get away, did you, Saygood?
3: You ain't got me yet!
4: We can wait. You'll never get out of here unless we take you out.
5: We got four guns to your one, Saygood.
3: Don't forget the extra joker I dealt myself. Talk up, Abbott!
6: Oh, Johnny, my arm!
3: I still got Abbott, little papa. And if one of you got a bullet mark for me, remember it's gonna go through him first.
0: Keep him talking, Jase. Maybe I can crawl around.
1: No, he's trigger happy. If he heard a sound, he'd put a bullet in Abbott's back.
3: What do you say, Rangers? You want to see this punk die? Now remember, I got nothing to lose by gunning it.
4: What do you want, Saygood?
3: I'll make you a deal.
4: We don't make deals.
3: You'll make this when our Abbott's dead.
6: He's not calling, Rangers. He'll kill me. I got a wife and a kid down.
3: Ain't that touching, Rangers? Now you're going to play ball with me.
4: What's your deal?
3: Back off. Way off so I can see you go. And leave us your horses. And remember, Abbott will be in front of me when we come out to get him.
0: Jeez, we can let him come out and then we can...
1: Sure, I know.
4: All right, Saygood. You got a deal.
1: I loosened the cinch on charcoal. We backed away, ready in case they fired. Then they moved out into the moonlight. Saygood kept Abbott between us and got him up on Lee's horse. Then he started to mount charcoal.
3: Hold on, Ranger!
4: Shake him, charcoal! Shake him, boy! Come on, Lee. You won't be able to hit anything but the ground.
5: There goes Saygood.
4: Watch him.
6: Oh, my arm! My arm got hit!
5: Oh. You all right, Abbott?
7: Yeah, I'm all right.
1: Get up, Saygood.
6: Oh, my arm!
1: Never borrow a ranger's horse when a ranger's around unless he wants you to have him. I'm glad I didn't have to kill you, Saygood. I want the rest of the prisoners at Pentland to see you back in that cell. Might help them make up their minds never to come back again.
7: You can start that lesson with me, Ranger. Once I get out, you won't see me there again.
1: Good, Abbott. It's no place for a wife and kid to go visiting. All right, Saygood. Get going.

0: John Sagood was brought to trial and found guilty on 3 counts of murder. His sentence, death in the electric chair.
1: This is Joel McRae. Many tales about the Texas Rangers have been repeated until they are legend, and here's one of my favorites. Many years ago, rioting broke out in a Texas town, and the mayor appealed for aid from the Rangers. He was at the railroad depot to meet the expected help when a stranger got off the train and approached him. "Are you the mayor?" the stranger asked. The mayor, looking anxiously for the Ranger force, said, "Yeah, but I have no time to talk to you now. I'm waiting for the Texas Rangers to stop this rioting." The stranger said, "I'm the Ranger. I was sent down to help you." The mayor's mouth dropped open in dismay. "They only send one Ranger?" Puzzled by the question, the Ranger said, "Yeah. You only got one riot, haven't you?" Don't forget our date, same time next week, folks. See you then.
2: Next week, Joel McRae in another authentic reenactment of a case from the files of the Texas Rangers.

0: Joel McRae is currently seen starring in the Universal International Technicolor production Saddle Tramp. Tonight's cast included Tony Barrett, Frank Martin, Reed Hadley, Wilms Herbert, Dick Ryan, and Lorene Tuttle. This story was transcribed and adapted by Joel Murcott, and the program was produced and directed by Stacy Keach. This is Hal Gibney speaking.
1: 3 chimes mean good times on NBC. The secret of Dennis Day's comedy is that he always appears perplexed and bewildered. Dennis will be back on the network of the chimes Saturday, October 7th. That's 3 weeks from tonight, with more delightful mix-ups and popular music in the thrilling Day manner. And that same Saturday, October 7th, also marks the return of Judy Canova with more of her mountain-style music and mayhem. This is NBC, the National Broadcasting Company.

Escape. Escape tonight to occupied France and the underground. The Columbia Broadcasting System and its affiliated stations presents Escape, a new series of programs of which this, the second, is Operation Fleur-de-Lis, written and directed by William N. Robeson.

0: have any regrets. Moral ones, that is. It isn't what I did to Renee that keeps me awake at nights. It's just the memory of her. There isn't much about her in my official report on Operation Fleur-de-Lis, but then it isn't customary to include descriptions of slim, sunburned legs and wide, deep brown eyes in a military document. And anyway, she was only an incident in the operation, even if she became somewhat more important to me. Operation Fleur-de-Lis began, like all the others, in a grubby, undistinguished house in London, which was the headquarters of the OSS, the Office of Strategic Services, otherwise known in various parts of the world as screwballs, cutthroat spies, cloak and dagger boys, and American underground agents.
1: Gentlemen, Operation Fleur-de-Lis is planned to assist the advance of our forces once they've secured a beachhead in Normandy.
0: Is that where we're going in, Major?
1: That is one of the possibilities, Lieutenant.
0: Yes, sir.
1: You will jump over Grandmont in northern France, here on the map. You're to set up roadblocks on these three state highways. Here, here, and here.
2: There is an underground contact near Grandmont's?
1: Yes, Alcine Dutton. He's leader of the local Maquis. He's expecting him. In addition, you're to block these railroad lines entering and leaving Grandmont. These operations are to coincide with the advance of our ground forces.
0: If they land in Normandy.
1: If they land in Normandy. You will emplane tonight at 2100 hours and will drop over your objective at, I should think, approximately 2230. Any questions?
2: No, I don't think so, sir.
0: Well, yes, sir, I have a question.
1: Yes, Lieutenant?
0: How many of us are going on this mission?
1: Just the two of you.
0: Just the two of us. And all we had to do was organize an underground army, disrupt the supply lines of a half a dozen Nazi divisions, and give support to the entire Allied invasion. Just the two of us. But that's the way the OSS worked. But nobody ordered Hill and me into it. We'd volunteered. I don't know why. Maybe for moments like this one, when you get a B-24 assigned to you as a personal taxi, and there's lots of room to sprawl around aft in Bombay.
3: How do you feel?
4: Fine.
3: Scared?
4: Of course I'm scared, aren't you?
3: Me? Nah. This is a walk. You forget how tough it was when we were at paratroop school at Benning.
4: Yeah, that was real rugged.
3: If the wind wasn't right, you might land in the Chattahoochee and get all wet.
4: And it was always the chance that you'd sprain your ankle coming down too hard.
3: And the sun was so bright on some of those daylight jumps.
4: Whereas we got none of those things to worry about here. A nice pitch-black night over France. No sun to blind us. No Chattahoochee River to fall into.
5: Hey, Lieutenant.
4: Yes, Sergeant.
5: Skipper wants to talk to you on the intercom.
4: Thanks.
5: Here, use my cans.
4: Thank you. Duke here.
6: Lieutenant, I'm over your objective.
4: Any signal from the ground?
6: Yes, the one arranged. Four dots, two dashes, green.
4: Very well.
6: You and Lieutenant Hill move into the Bombay catwalk. I'll open Bombay doors in 30 seconds.
4: Roger.
6: Good luck.
4: Thanks. Sergeant, stand by to dump those supplies as soon as we're clear.
5: Yes, sir.
4: Come on, Ed. This, as someone has said, is it.
3: So soon? Just as I was settling down to a good book.
5: Bombay doors are opening, sir.
4: Okay, Sergeant. All right, Ed, let's check your harness.
3: It's a frightful mess. I just can't seem to do a thing with it.
4: I know, but this is the last party you'll have to wear it on. Okay. How am I?
3: Well, don't look now, but your chute's showing.
4: Tuck it in. Let's get out on that catwalk.
3: Why, what a refreshing breeze!
4: And all of France on our feet.
3: You see the signal?
4: That's what I'm looking for. There it is. Over to the left. Got it?
3: Got it.
4: Let's go! You kid. Sure you kid. It helps. But for those 10 seconds while you fall free, nothing helps. You hang on to the ripcord and you count off the seconds and you try not to count too fast. Your hand on that ripcord is the only certain thing in the world as you tumble head over teacups with a wind tearing sound from your ears. And there's only one thought, always the same thought, whether it's your first or your 50th jump. Will the chute open? It does. Yanking at your armpits, knocking the breath out of you, slowing you down, and you swing there like a rag doll trying to get your bearings. First, you make out the horizon. That's where the black becomes darker black, where the stars stop. And you wonder about Ed, but you can't risk calling out. And now that you're located where the stars aren't, you look for the signal light, and there it is, slightly to the left. So you tug at your shroud lines, spilling a little air to guide you toward it. And it's coming toward you awfully fast. And you hope this particular French patriot has picked out a field free of trees and church steeples. And then you try to remember all the things they taught you about hitting the ground and rolling with the wind and collapsing your chute. Because it's always like this. You always feel like you've never hit the silk before. And then you're down, and you roll just right, and you collapse your chute, and it's second nature to you after all. And then you hear footsteps running toward you. And you remember another important instruction. You whip out your automatic, and you hope your French is good enough to get you by. Eva, who is it?
7: Alcine here.
0: Where?
7: Lee.
0: Okay, Alcine, come on.
7: At last you have arrived, Lieutenant.
0: So it seems.
7: You have no idea how long we've wished for this moment.
0: Hold it. That's my partner. Come on. Hey, Ed. Ed.
8: Over here, Duke.
0: You okay?
8: My empennage is slightly damaged, otherwise okay.
0: This is Alcine, our contact. Alcine, Lieutenant Hill.
8: Hello, Alcine.
7: Lieutenant, it is a great pleasure to make your acquaintance. Mm-hmm. And on behalf of my country...
0: Yeah, well, let's get these chutes buried and blow this place. Where's your transportation, Alcine?
7: We haven't any.
8: What?
0: Where's the safe house?
7: You might be able to stay at my aunt's.

0: I don't think she'd talk.
1: You don't think, aren't you sure?
0: Oh, yes, I'm supremely confident that
2: I... Where are the Germans?
0: They're everywhere. And that is why I'm so glad you're here. Now we can fight again. With your help, we will kill many Bosch.
2: Wait a minute. How many are there in your maquis?
0: Myself and two others.
2: Just three of you?
1: Oh, my aching back.
0: But now that the Americans are here, we can do anything.
2: Oh, why don't they get these things straight in London? How can we block roads with a three-man maquis?
1: Three men and an ant who perhaps will not talk.
2: Well, let's get cracking.
1: Duke, you're not going through with this mad venture, are you?
2: What would you suggest?
1: Well, as for me, I'm all for taking the next plane back to London.
3: Another piece of bread, Lieutenant.
2: No, thank you, ma'am.
3: This bone chicken is delicious. How do you call it?
2: K-ration.
3: Supreme. We've had nothing like it since the Bosch came.
1: Yeah, well, you get used to it.
0: And cigarettes, Tante Marie. Cigarettes made of real tobacco. Ah, you Americans have everything.
2: Madame, I'll see. You are kind, you are hospitable. But the comforts of K-ration will not block roads. We need men. We must form a maquis.
0: But we have a maquis.
1: Alcine, there are three of you and two of us. Sure, we've got guns and we've got ammunition and supply chute somewhere out in that field where we landed. We've got arms for 50 men. But if we had those men, we still couldn't go to war against a German division.
2: And you said yourself there's at least a division garrisoned in Grammont.
0: What must we do?
2: First, we must organize a maquis. We need men. Can you get them?
0: I can go into the village and talk to my friends.
1: You should have done that a long time ago.
3: Faustine, that would be most unwise.
2: Why?
3: Didn't you know? Alcine is a patriot. He's a deserter from the Vichy Army, so he's wanted by the Gestapo.
1: Oh, great. And there's a Gestapo headquarters in Grammont, of course.
3: Of course. Alcine is not one to run from danger.
1: Well, quite the contrary.
0: I can get René to help.
2: Who's René?
3: Alcine's sweetheart, a lovely girl from Paris. Poor thing, she had to come down to the country because her house was bombed out.
1: Let's leave her out of this.
0: But, Lieutenant, she would be most happy to help.
2: Alcine, you got a lot to learn about guerrilla warfare. You might as well study your first lesson right now. It's short and to the point. No dames. Well, the next day, we collected the supplies, which had been dropped with us, and we set up a camp deep in the woods. Hill and I were loaded with French money, so we were able to buy food from the friendly farmers. Maybe it was the food as much as patriotism that brought us recruits. Anyway, after a week, we had nearly 30 men. Our maquis wasn't big enough for the job we had to do, but it was growing in the right direction. And then one night, as I was winding up a report to London...
1: Huh? What do they say?
2: What do they ever say? Message acknowledged. Carry on.
1: Well, what about new batteries for the radio? What about extra ammunition for the Buck Rogers guns? When are they going to get another drop to us?
2: Why don't you ask them?
1: Yeah, I know.
2: They do the best they can, I guess. After all, we're not the only Boy Scouts in this jamboree.
1: Mm-hmm. Hey, Duke.
2: Yeah?
1: There goes Alcine again, off toward the road.
2: What
1: the...
2: Hey, Alcine!
4: Yes?
2: Come here a minute.
4: Yes, Lieutenant.
2: Where are you going?
0: I was just taking a stroll.
2: You on night guard?
0: Not tonight.
2: You weren't on night guard last night, were you?
0: No, Lieutenant.
2: Or the night before?
0: No, sir.
2: But you weren't in camp all night, were you?
0: No, sir.
2: What's the matter? Don't you like the camp? Rather sleep at your aunt's? Is it too rugged out here for you?
0: No, sir.
2: Then where were you?
0: In the village.
2: You know the orders. No one is to go into the village.
0: Yes, Lieutenant, but I only go in at night.
2: That makes no difference.
0: But it does. You see, Lieutenant, I'm so in love.
1: Oh, great.
2: The girl from Paris?
0: Yes. You should see her, Lieutenant. She's the most beautiful, the most charming, the
2: Don't
0: most...
2: you know you're endangering the whole maquis by disobeying my orders?
0: Oh, no, sir. There's no danger with René. She hates the Bosch. Why, she wants to join us.
2: You've told her about us?
0: Oh, yes, sir.
2: Are you out of your mind? How do you know she's all right?
0: I just know, that's all. She's the most wonderful person in the world. She's a real patriot.
2: I told you, rule number one is no dames.
0: Yes, but René is different.
1: Yeah. Well, you better marry her before you bring her around here, or you'll have to share her with the rest of these wolves.
0: Lieutenant, do I understand you?
2: Forget it, Alcine. It's just an American figure speech.
0: May I tell René she can join us?
2: Well, not quite yet. Later, maybe.
0: Yes, Lieutenant. Is that all?
2: Yeah, that's all.
1: If you got to take it, Alcine, take it easy.
0: I do not understand.
2: Just another American idiom, Alcine. Good night.
0: Good night, sir.
1: Hey, Duke. You going to let him get away with that?
2: Well, what are we going to do?
1: Slap him into the guardhouse for 30 days.
2: Only this isn't the American Army. We haven't any guardhouse.
1: Yeah, stinks from a security standpoint.
2: I know. If we try to keep these boys from sneaking off home every now and then, we're not going to have any maquis.
1: Hmm. He's French. An immoral race.
2: I don't know about that. Remember Phoenix City, Alabama?
1: Yeah. Oh, yeah, I see what you mean.
2: There wasn't anything we could do. If we'd ordered Alcine to stay in camp, he'd have sneaked off anyway. He had that dreamy, faraway look that's baffled parents, teachers, and first lieutenants since the beginning of time. I didn't worry too much about it because our marquee was growing, and Ed Hill and I were breaking our backs pushing those French kids through an ersatz basic in 3 weeks. Headquarters in London didn't tell us much, but we did know from the BBC that the boys had landed at Omaha Beach, and it wouldn't be long before they'd be needing our roadblocks. And then one morning, about D plus four, I think it was, I was out in the woods running a squad through concealment drill.
4: Oh, no, no. Hit the dirt. Don't wait or you're dead. When you see the signal, hit the dirt right now.
0: Pardon me, Lieutenant.
2: Huh? Oh, I'll see. Where have you been all night as though I didn't know?
0: Lieutenant, I've got to talk to you.
2: Okay, I'll be through here in a half hour or so.
0: I've got to talk to you now.
2: Huh? All right, Alcine.
4: Okay, boys, take five.
2: Come along, Alcine. What's on your mind?
0: Lieutenant, my family's been killed.
2: Oh, no.
0: Yes, by the Gestapo. They set fire to the house. My mother, my father, my two sisters. They ran out, the Gestapo shot them.
2: You're sure of this?
0: Yes, I heard it this morning from a neighbor who saw it happen.
2: Poor kid.
0: When can we attack, Lieutenant? When can we stop this endless training and fight the Boche? Now I want only to kill and kill and kill until I pay them back for my father, my mother, my two sisters.
2: Yeah, I know. You'll get your chance, Alcine, but not yet. We gotta wait. We're not ready yet.
0: I'm ready. Before I wanted to fight the Boche for my country. Now I want to kill him again and again for them.
2: I know, but you gotta be patient.
0: It should happen to me now. Only last night, Rene said you'd marry me, come to live here with me in the camp. I was so happy. And this morning, I learned this news.
2: When did you hear from your mother last?
0: Not for a month, since we began to work, but I've written her every week.
2: You have? Who mailed the letters?
0: Rene mailed them for me. She's so kind and thoughtful. She offered to mail letters home for the other boys, too.
2: Oh, that was nice of her. Did they take advantage of her offer?
0: A couple of them.
2: Who?
0: Paul and Jean. I told them about it, and they wrote their families.
2: And Rene mailed the letters, huh?
0: Yeah, she's a wonderful person, Lieutenant. You're going to love her.
2: Yeah, I think I am.
0: She's all I've got in the world now.
2: Two and two make four in occupied France, just the same as anywhere else. And sometimes it's just as hard to prove. But one thing was sure. Now I wanted to meet Rene in the worst way. But I had to postpone the pleasure because early that afternoon, one of the outposts broke into camp
5: Lieutenant,
2: out of breath.
5: Lieutenant.
2: Yes, Paul?
5: The Boche. They're coming down the road through the forest.
2: How many?
5: I did not stop to count them. Several truckloads, to be sure.
2: Pass the word to Lieutenant Hill. Ask him to bring his detail into camp on the double.
5: Yes, Lieutenant.
2: Alcine.
0: Yes, sir.
2: Take two men and go down by the road and see what they're up to.
0: Yes, sir.
2: Just reconnoiter. Don't fire at them.
0: But this is my chance for revenge.
2: Listen to me. Don't fire at them. That's a command.
0: Yes, sir.
2: They may not be after us at all. Now get going.
0: Immediately, Lieutenant.
6: What's the order of the day, Duke? Lance Graham?
2: Yeah, it looks like it. All your men here?
6: President accounted for.
2: All right, boys, now gather around, will you, and get this. There's a convoy of Germans coming down the forest road. Now, wait a minute. We're not going to fight them. You know what our job is, roadblocks. We got tanks, artillery, and airplanes that'll be along soon to do the killing.
7: But we have guns.
2: Now, look, our security's been pretty good. And those Krauts may be on a routine patrol. Chances are they don't even know we're here.
6: They do now. Listen.
2: Yeah, well, that doesn't. All right, you men got your weapons?
8: Yes, sir.
2: Good. Now, you know the procedure. Get lost. Before you leave the forest, bury your weapons, ammunition, and equipment. Rendezvous at the home of Alcine's aunt at 2200 hours tonight. Good luck. Come on, Ed, let's scram.
6: Well, he who doesn't fight and runs away lives to fight another day.
2: Or something like that.
6: Who tipped them off?
2: I'm not sure, but I got a pretty good idea.
6: Who's down there at the road?
2: Alcine. He's fighting a private war, the poor jerk. The basic rule of three in guerrilla warfare is surprise, kill, vanish. However, when you're surprised, the only rule is vanish. And we did. There were about 50 Germans and a half a dozen dogs to track our scent. I spent the day thrashing through the woods, firing into the underbrush and finding nothing. It was a classic withdrawal, and Hill and I were proud of our little army, with the exception of Alcine, its self-appointed hero. When we arrived at his aunt's house that night for the rendezvous, a half a dozen of the boys were already there.
9: Who is it?
2: Fleur.
9: Julie. Ah, Lieutenant, come in.
2: Good evening, madame.
9: Alcine is already here. I'm so proud of him.
0: Ah, Lieutenant, I was just telling Tante Marie and the boys it was magnificent. I got two of them. I killed two Boches.
2: Your orders were not to shoot.
0: But, Lieutenant, what would you?
2: What happened to the other boys who were with you?
0: Jean was wounded and captured. Antoine became frightened and ran away.
6: That blows the marquee. They'll get the full particulars from Jean.
2: They haven't got him already.
0: I'm sorry, Lieutenant, but...
2: Quiet. Answer it, madame.
7: Who is it?
8: Le.
7: Billy.
2: Open it.
5: Good evening, madame.
2: Come in, boys.
1: Running any trouble, boys?
5: As you see, we are here.
1: Yeah.
5: But not for long. Lieutenant,
2: yes,
5: Raoul and I wish to withdraw from the Marquis.
2: Quit? Why?
5: The risk is too great.
2: You afraid?
5: For myself, no. But after what happened to Jean.
2: He was wounded and captured. We all take that risk.
5: Yes, but last night the Gestapo got Jean's family. Like they did Alcine's.
10: No.
5: Stood them up in front of their house and shot them.
10: No.
5: Who knows who'll be next? My mother, Raoul's sister, Alcine's aunt. I wish to withdraw.
2: Now, wait a minute. I don't blame you for being worried about your families. But whose families do you think the British and American armies up in Normandy are fighting to liberate? Their own? No, yours. Now, this thing isn't as bad as it looks. There's been a leak in our security. Somebody's been putting a finger on us, so we lay low until the leak's plugged.
5: But the Germans are everywhere. Spies, perhaps, too, are everywhere.
2: I think I know who's responsible for these murders. I'll make a deal with you. Give me a couple of days to work it out. We'll issue you boys some money, and all you've got to do is to get lost until Saturday night, and then meet me back here. If I haven't patched up our security by then, you can all quit the Marquis and become collaborators.
5: Well, it is not that, Lieutenant.
11: No one wishes to collaborate.
5: But one must think of one's family.
2: Okay. Ed.
1: Yeah, Duke.
2: Give the boys 1,000 francs apiece.
1: Right. Come and get it, boy. Come on.
2: Alcine.
11: Yes, my lieutenant?
2: I'm going to have a little time on my hands for the next couple of days. Do you think you could arrange to introduce me to your girlfriend?
11: Oh, but of course, Lieutenant.
2: Maybe. If she's okay, like you say, we can let her sign up. Huh?
11: I am desolated with happiness, Lieutenant.
2: One thing. None of that lieutenant business around her until I make sure she's all right.
11: Very well.
2: You think my French is good enough to pass as a native?
11: But of course, Lieutenant.
2: All right, then. Pass me off as a friend of yours. Let's see. I'll need a name. Let's call me Jacques Dufresne.
11: Jacques Dufresne. Good. I will make the arrangements immediately.
2: I thought you'd like an excuse to get into town tonight. The next afternoon, Alcine brought the girl out to the woods near his aunt's house. I stood behind a tree to watch and make sure they weren't being followed. She was all right. Tall, long, sunburned legs, her hair caught in a blue ribbon like a little girl's. I let them walk by, and then I stepped from behind my tree.
11: Oh, there you are, Jacques.
2: Hello, Alcine.
11: René, this is my good friend Jacques Dufresne. He's from Paris, too. Jacques, this is René de Cibourg.
2: Glad to meet you, mademoiselle.
12: And I'm honored to meet you, monsieur. Where do you live in Paris?
2: Near the Porte du Lila, but my home is no longer there. It was bombed out.
12: Alas, so is mine.
2: My family remain with friends, but I've come out into the country to fight with the resistance.
11: Jacques has much influence with the commander of our Marquis.
12: Oh, I hope you will be able to persuade him to let me join you, monsieur.
2: I shall do what I can.
12: It would be a privilege and an honor to work with a patriot like you.
11: See, Jacques, I told you René was all right.
2: You didn't tell me the half of it. Mademoiselle, you understand that we must be cautious. There are questions I must ask of a confidential nature.
12: Why don't we meet again? Alone.
2: Why not?
12: Say, tonight? I have a little car.
11: But
12: we might take a drive.
2: Fine.
11: But, René, you promised me that...
12: I can see you some other time, Michel. Remember, France comes first.
2: We just drove that night. She was wearing a white ribbon in her hair and a loose white dress and no stockings. We just drove around in her little Citroën with the top down and the wind blowing her hair like a girl in a magazine ahead. And then we came back about midnight and parked at the bridge. And I felt like I was back in high school in Illinois.
12: Look at those stars, Jack.
2: Yeah.
12: So many of them. So close you can almost reach out and touch them.
2: Yeah.
12: I had them all once, Jack. I reached out and gathered them all in my arms once.
2: Yeah?
12: I want you to know all about me, Jacques.
2: I want to.
12: Don't think it's wrong of me. But I've been in love.
2: There's nothing wrong in being in love.
12: He was a soldier.
2: Most everybody is these days.
12: A German soldier.
2: Oh.
12: Don't you think that love is bigger than war or hate or anything?
2: Yeah, I guess so.
12: He's dead now.
2: That's good. I'm sorry. I mean, I didn't mean to hurt you. I'm not sorry he's dead.
12: Chuck, I'm so confused. I want to understand things. I want to be intelligent about things. But everything gets so mixed up. Like now.
2: Like now?
12: Yes. Jack, I've never been so happy as I am tonight.
2: Not even with the German?
12: Not even with him. Why does it have to end? Why do those blessed stars have to go out one by one to make way for another day of war? Why can't we stop time? You and I. And gather all the stars together. Just for us.
2: I don't know, baby. It's never been done before. But we can try.

0: Jean. My cher, cher Jean.
1: Yeah, yeah.
0: Tomorrow night?
1: Same time, same place. Forever, if you say the word.
0: Forever?
1: Sure, why not? Who knows how long forever is in this crazy world? Why not have it together? Why not get married?
0: Why not, my most beloved?
1: See you tomorrow night.
0: I'll only be half alive until then. Sherry, if you want to write to your family in Paris, give me the letter tomorrow night, and I'll mail it for you.
2: No.
3: All right, drop that rock and grab a sock. Rise and shine, lover boy. I brought you a cup of chocolate. Figured you want breakfast in bed this morning.
2: Oh, thanks.
3: How'd you make out last night?
2: Okay.
3: Details? Let's have the details.
2: Nothing much to report. We drove, and then we parked for a while and talked.
3: She give anything away?
2: No information. She's a funny kid. Her dialogue's as corny as a bobby soxer. She knows she's pretty, so she wants to be admired for her mind. But I'm sure she's our Mata Hari.
3: How come?
2: She offered to mail a letter to my family.
3: That's consistent.
2: I asked her to marry me.
3: What?
2: She didn't believe me, but she pretended like she did. Oh, I don't know why she's doing what she's doing. Thrills, maybe.
3: French juvenile delinquent.
2: Maybe. Tonight's the night.
3: The night you get married?
2: No, the night we get her. The boys are meeting us here at midnight, you know.
3: What's the plan?
2: Well, I'll take another ride with her. And about midnight, we'll be back in the park by the bridge.
3: Mm-hmm.
2: You'll be there out of sight.
3: Mm-hmm.
2: I'll have some brandy along, and I'll slug her drink with a capture pill. When she's passed out, I'll give you the come on, and you join me. Here, baby, have another drink, huh?
0: I shouldn't, Jack. Brandy always makes me sleepy.
2: Well, what of it? This is a celebration of our engagement.
0: Oh, kiss me, Jack. Again and again.
2: Sure.
0: Jack, the stars are nearer. Nearer than they've ever been.
2: Nearer than you think, baby.
0: I love you, Jack. I do love you. Kiss me again. Do it again. And again.
2: Renee. Baby. Are you asleep? You collaborationist pig, can you hear me? Okay, Ed.
3: She out?
2: Like a red light in an air raid. Here's a purse. Start through it while I untangle myself, will you?
3: Now take a look at this.
2: What is it?
3: A letter from Gestapo headquarters confirming receipt of three addresses.
2: Let me see that. Well, that one's Elsine's family and that one's Jean's.
3: And here's a Gestapo identification card.
2: Flash your light over there. Look at her.
3: What a dish.
2: Look at that kisser. She's responsible for the death of six people whose only crime was being born French. She'd have wrecked our marquee, snafu'd our mission, and turned me over to the Gestapo with her lipstick still in my collar. That gorgeous hunk of double cross. Now we got the proof. Let's get on with it.
3: Okay. I guess you'd rather I
2: know. No, this is my job.
3: Geez, she's gorgeous.
2: Yeah. So long, honey. Thanks.
3: She ain't so gorgeous now.
2: Release that handbrake.
3: Got it.
2: Come on, shove. Not yet. Keep that steering wheel straight. The river's deepest right at the center of the bridge.
3: Yeah.
2: Now, hard right on the wheel. You know something, Ed?
3: Eh?
2: I think she finally did gather that armful of stars. The operation was successful. When the time came, our roadblocks tied up three German divisions while Patton rolled on to the east. But I still lie awake at night thinking I should have married that dame. Yeah, the operation was successful, but the patient died.
4: Operation Fleur-de-Lis was written, directed, and produced by William N. Robeson, with Jack Webb as Duke, Elliot Lewis as Hill, Peggy Weber as Renee, and Harry Bartell as Alcine. Operation Fleur-de-Lis was based on an incident from the files of the OSS, recorded in Sub Rosa by Stuart Alsop and Thomas Braden. The special musical score was conceived and conducted by Cy Feuer. Escape is presented by CBS and its affiliated stations each week at this time. Next week, we invite you to escape with F. Scott Fitzgerald in his unforgettable story, The Diamond as Big as the Ritz. And so, good night until next week, when again it will be time to escape. This This is CBS, the Columbia Broadcasting System.

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1: News this hour from Town Hall. I'm Ron Taylor. President Trump is once again trying to remove Federal Reserve Governor Lisa Cook.
2: Last year, President Trump accused Cook of mortgage fraud.
3: No, she seems to have had an infraction, and she can't have an infraction, especially that infraction, because she's in charge of, if you think about it, mortgages. And
2: Cook says the allegations are manufactured because she sets interest rates based only on what would best serve the American people. 2 months ago, the Supreme Court allowed Cook to retain her job, but Chief Justice John Roberts wrote in a footnote in his opinion, nothing forbids the president from trying to fire Cook again, as long as she is given proper notice and a chance to contest it. The president indicated after the opinion he would do just that. Ed Donahue, Washington.
1: The Senate has passed a punishing Russian sanctions bill that was a top priority for the late Senator Lindsey Graham. Senator Darlene Graham, sister of the late senator, urged colleagues to support the Russia sanctions bill he championed.
4: For more than 4 years, Putin has wreaked havoc on the lives of everyday people, kidnapping tens of thousands of Ukrainian children and committing unspeakable acts. The war against Ukraine is primarily funded by the revenue Russia rakes in from energy sales. Without these profits, the ability to fund the war would be crippled. This legislation hits Putin where it hurts.
1: The bill passed in the Senate 86-11. Republican Senator Bill Cassidy of Louisiana says he'll vote for Todd Blanche as Attorney General, likely paving the way for Blanche to be confirmed to lead President Trump's Justice Department. A federal appeals court has ruled that President Trump's administration must stop construction of the $400 million White House ballroom because Congress has not approved the project. News and analysis at townhall.com. I'm Ron Taylor.
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1: Things begin. 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
6: They're catching waves at the World Dog Surfing Championships in Northern California. Spectators cheer as dogs of all sizes compete. They're judged on wave size, board time, and, of course, confidence. The event also includes pet adoptions and fundraising for animal charities. Dogs have to wear life vests. They're assisted by humans to find the best waves. I'll just bet you Timmy never entered Lassie in this thing. Jason Walker reporting.
1: The FAA orders inspections for hundreds of Boeing planes following reports of cracks in some older models. The rule finalized Thursday applies to certain Boeing 737 MAX models and takes effect September 10th. The FAA estimates this covers 471 planes. So far, no cracks have been found in these specific MAX models. More news at townhall.com. The Saudi-led coalition supporting Yemen's internationally recognized government says 11 civilians have been hurt in a Houthi attack in southwestern Saudi Arabia.
7: The attack in Najran marks the most serious cross-border incident in more than 4 years of conflict. It comes 2 days after the Iran-backed Houthis said they had carried out a drone strike on Najran Airport. Tensions have escalated in recent weeks, with the group stepping up attacks on Saudi Arabia and Yemen's internationally recognized government amid fears of war spreading across the Middle East. Riyadh has been striking Houthi military sites for weeks since the group imposed a naval blockade in the Red Sea and attacked Saudi tankers and oil facilities.
1: That report from the BBC. Adults in the U.S. are using AI for financial guidance, but it's far from the most trusted source of advice. That's according to a new Gallup survey conducted in partnership with financial services firm Edward Jones. More on these stories at Town Hall.
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0: 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I've been studying healthy bodies for 35 years, and what I've got to tell you may shock and surprise you, but if you listen up, it may change your life. The intestine is the body's major defensive system and ground zero for disease. It functions as a food barrier, and only when the digestive contents have been assessed for safety and purity are they permitted entrance into the circulation or internal milieu. The intestinal lining is packed with protective elements, i.e. cells. It is, in fact, the home and headquarters of the vast majority of the body's defensive network called the immune system. That means when certain substances are ingested, especially highly active proteins such as those found in grains, dairy, and eggs, they may trigger an immune or inflammatory response. Even worse, they can begin to develop holes, and foods and immune cells can enter into the blood and circulatory system. And their presence is associated with many long-term degenerative diseases. If you're dealing with any chronic health challenges, try fasting for 24 hours. If you notice that you feel better when you stop eating, the chances are good your symptoms are at least partially caused by an underlying digestive issue. In addition to eliminating problem foods and reducing calorie intake, in general, considering supporting intestinal health by eating fermented veggies and getting on a good probiotic supplement. Taking digestive enzymes and a tablespoonful or two of apple cider vinegar with meals can help. And try using some gelatin powder before meals. It can coat and soothe the intestinal lining, help keep the blood free of toxins and inflammatory factors, and improve nutrient absorption too. 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
2: News this hour from Town Hall, I'm Ron Taylor. The Senate moves to confirm a host of federal nominations, including some long-awaited agency administrations.
3: The Senate on Friday approved a flurry of nominees, more than 70 officials, including Cameron Hamilton, to head the Federal Emergency Management Agency. Hamilton is returning to shepherd an overhaul, despite being fired as acting administrator last year after publicly opposing FEMA's elimination. David Cummins was confirmed as the head of the Transportation Safety Administration. Cummins was an executive at a firm with contracts to run air traffic control towers. The Senate also confirmed David Perez to be the next U.S. ambassador to Brazil. He's a former speaker of Florida's House of Representatives. Perez's approval from Brazil has been delayed amid a war of words and diplomatic visa withdrawals in the run-up to Brazil's elections in October. I'm Jennifer King.
2: There are new details of a deadly shooting in Idaho at an In-N-Out restaurant, including chilling video of the shooting.
4: It shows one of three victims was killed when the gunman fired through a drive-up window before shooting more people outside the restaurant.
5: What happened here was violent, frightening, and deeply traumatic.
4: Twin Falls Police Chief Matthew Hicks says they're still searching for a motive.
5: Families in this area, what should have been a normal Saturday afternoon, dealt with the worst thing imaginable. Confronted with chaos, fear, and now loss.
4: When the gunman headed to a trail, he came across two people, including one with his hands in the air talking to him. He distracted the gunman from possibly pursuing others on the trail. The gunman subsequently killed himself as police closed in. I'm Ed Donahue.
2: The Trump administration is moving ahead with its efforts to fire Federal Reserve Governor Lisa Cook, who, months after the Supreme Court allowed her to retain her job, while she fights the president's effort to terminate her over mortgage fraud allegations that she's denied. The justices, in a decision in June, now who was nominated to the Federal Board of Governors by President Biden, said she could remain as long as the lawsuit prevails. More at Town Hall.
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2: Ghosts of the past are slowly rising out of Europe's drought-stricken Danube River.
7: The water level has dropped so low that World War II German battleships are coming into view. The emerging ships belong to Nazi Germany's Black Sea Fleet. They were deliberately sunk in 1944 in a desperate attempt to slow the Soviet advance in the closing months of the war. Authorities are now struggling to keep traffic flowing on the Danube as the falling water levels create dangerous conditions for navigation. Rich Thomason reporting.
2: Pakistan, Turkey, and Saudi Arabia have signed a mutual defense agreement. The deal means an armed attack is one considered an attack on all. It was signed yesterday during a meeting in Saudi Arabia. The agreement aims to strengthen collective deterrence against aggression. Meanwhile, Iran-backed Houthi rebels have increased attacks on Saudi-linked targets. More news and analysis at townhall.com. At an event held at the State Department, President Trump announces more than $2 billion in investments in critical minerals projects and mining schools.
8: Critical minerals are the raw materials of American strength that power everything from advanced weaponry to automobiles, and we want these essential products to be mined, refined, and made right here in the USA with the American skill and American hands. We have better skill and we have better hands than anybody in the world.
2: Employers in the U.S. unexpectedly cut 23,000 jobs last month, and Labor Department revisions shaved 103,000 jobs off payrolls in May and June. The unemployment rate dipped to 4.1% only because Americans left the job market. The July numbers from the Labor Department Friday marked a sharp reversal for the American labor market. Forecasters had expected job creation to approach 100,000 last month. More on these stories at townhall.com.
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5: News this hour from Town Hall. I'm Ron Taylor. The clock is ticking on Capitol Hill as senators look to wrap up a list of line items.
6: Before senators head home for the next 5 weeks, they're trying to get things done on Capitol Hill. One of the top priorities of the president, getting the Save America Act across the finish line. Also a top priority, getting Todd Blanche approved as attorney general. Alaska's Lisa Murkowski saying she will not be voting for him, but Louisiana's Bill Cassidy says he is a yes. If confirmed, one of Blanche's first decisions will be whether to prosecute former NIH director Anthony Fauci.
5: Correspondent Laura Winters. The Senate has passed a new Russian sanctions bill.
7: Minority Leader Chuck Schumer pointed out this is the work of the late Senator Lindsey Graham.
8: The Russian sanction bill will make it clear to Moscow that America will back Ukraine to the hilt.
7: Graham's sister, Darlene, now holds his seat in the Senate.
9: This legislation hits Putin where it hurts.
7: The bipartisan bill would penalize countries that continue to buy Russian oil, gas, and other exports to deprive President Vladimir Putin of revenues fueling the war. It comes after Ukrainian President Volodymyr Zelensky visited the Capitol hours after Lindsey Graham's funeral. Ed Donahue, Washington.
5: The Trump administration is moving ahead with its efforts to fire Federal Reserve Governor Lisa Cook 2 months after the Supreme Court allowed her to retain her job while she fights the president's effort to terminate her over mortgage fraud allegations that she has denied. The justices in June, who basically said that she could remain in her post as long as her lawsuit challenging her firing goes on. A federal appeals court has ruled that President Trump's administration must stop construction of the $400 million White House ballroom because Congress has not approved the project. Trump blasted the decision, appealing to the Supreme Court. More news at townhall.com.
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5: Farmers near Kenya's famous Amboseli National Park are disputing that cyanide from their tomatoes killed 15 park elephants. Donna Warder has more.
14: Farmer Elvis Mukai says he's farmed on the edge of the park for 20 years and says he's never heard of farmers poisoning wildlife. He says his own livestock feeds on the tomatoes, so if they had contained poisoned pesticide, his cows and goats would have died as well. Isaac Likulu, the head of veterinary services at Kenya Wildlife Service, says preliminary tests show the elephants became paralyzed, had difficulty breathing, and then went down.
15: It could tell you that their cardiopulmonary system was affected. The test results have detected some presence of cyanide.
14: I'm Donna Warder.
5: Kenya has until recently been widely recognized for rebuilding its elephant population from historic lows to more than 36,000 individuals by reducing poaching. More news at townhall.com. The FAA has ordered inspections for hundreds of its Boeing planes.
16: This follows reports of cracks in some older models. The rule applies to certain Boeing 737 MAX models and takes effect September 10th. The FAA estimates this covers 471 planes. So far, no cracks have been found in these specific MAX models. However, the FAA received reports of cracks in older 737 planes. Boeing says it has been working with operators on this issue for 6 years and has already initiated its own inspections. The company supports the FAA's latest directive. John Scott reporting.
5: New Mexico's attorney general hopes a huge ruling against social media giant Meta is just a step in addressing how big tech can harm children. A New Mexico judge ordered Meta to pay $567 million and make changes to protect users under 18. More on these stories at townhall.com.
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19: 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If something is said with which you disagree, please let us know by writing to us at comments@ksco.com.

0: And welcome back, George Norrie with you to the open line portion of Coast to Coast. And let's go right back to the phones. Let's start with Mike in Denver, Colorado on the wild card line. Hello, Mike.
1: Hey, good morning, George. How are you?
0: Good, Michael. How have you been?
1: I'm good. I'm just so sad to hear about Cornelius hasn't called in. I'm definitely going to give him a call after the show, and I just hope everything's okay with him. But so you haven't heard from him. The

0: recently on Flight 1080.
1: Look at you sweating and all that stuff, dancing around the pole. Holy cow, Jim. Well, here, take my money. Take my money.
2: Oh, okay. Well, you know, there was a move to make pole dancing a Summer Olympic sport. Now, I don't know how far
1: I would watch that.
2: It depends. You know, because for every Olympic sport, there's usually a men's division and a women's division. I'm not watching the men's competition for that. Now, cornhole. Yeah. Have you seen cornhole? I wonder if that'd be an Olympic sport. I thought that was a joke when I first saw it, cornhole. But it's like, okay, that's actually apparently a sport. And people actually compete professionally in cornhole. Who would have thought that would have been a sport?
1: Why is it called cornhole, though?
2: I bet you Billy Army knows. He's an expert in all things corn.
1: If we have any cornholers out there, please give us a call at 479-1080.
2: Yeah.
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5: News this hour from Town Hall, I'm Ron Taylor.
6: On this vote, the yeas are 86, the nays are 11. The 60-vote threshold having been achieved, the bill is passed.
5: Senator Darlene Graham reading the vote tally on the Russian sanction bill yesterday, legislation that's co-written by her late brother Lindsey Graham. Passage of the package signals renewed bipartisan support for Ukraine as the war drags on. The legislation would penalize countries that continue to buy Russian oil, gas, and other exports. Louisiana Senator Bill Cassidy has announced that he will vote to confirm Todd Blanche as Attorney General. On the floor of the Senate, Cassidy explained his support yesterday.
7: But even critics admit that Mr. Blanche knows the law and is a hands-on administrator. He has instructed U.S. attorneys to focus on violent crime, human and drug trafficking, and fraud in programs like Medicare and Medicaid.
5: Two Republican senators, Alaska's Lisa Murkowski and Maine's Susan Collins, say they will vote no on his confirmation. A major White House construction project just hit a legal roadblock.
8: A federal appeals court has ordered the Trump administration to halt construction of the planned White House ballroom, ruling that President Trump cannot build it without approval from Congress. The 2-1 decision finds the president lacks unilateral authority for the project, even though the administration says it is being paid for entirely with private funds. The court put its order on hold for 2 weeks to give the administration time to appeal to the Supreme Court. Willie Nelson, The White House.
5: The Trump administration moving ahead with its efforts to fire Federal Reserve Governor Lisa Cook 2 months after the Supreme Court allowed her to retain her job while she fights the president's effort to terminate her over mortgage fraud allegations that she's denied. In a 5-4 decision in June, the Supreme Court basically saying that she could remain at her post as long as her lawsuit challenging her firing goes on. News and analysis at townhall.com.
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5: Now, an airport has closed in Okinawa, Japan, as Typhoon Dolphin hits parts of the south.
10: Typhoon Dolphin has caused the main airport on Okinawa to close and grounded all flights in and out of the island, while sending hundreds of people to evacuation centers. The typhoon was near Yoron Island and heading west towards Okinawa's main island, with maximum sustained winds of 89 mph as of late Friday morning, according to the Japan Meteorological Agency. Three men in their 70s have been slightly injured. Two were caught by strong winds, and a third fell from a stool, the Okinawa prefectural officials say. I'm Charles Dulazesma.
5: Surveillance video shows a gunman at an In-N-Out Burger in Idaho killing one of three victims by firing through a drive-up window before shooting more people outside the fast food chain restaurant. Police in Twin Falls said at a news conference Friday they still don't have a motive for the shootings last Saturday. Breaking news and analysis at townhall.com. Stocks rose yesterday over interest rate possibilities.
11: Stocks rose on Wall Street and Treasury yields fell after the government reported that employers unexpectedly cut 23,000 jobs last month. The S&P 500 rose 0.6% Friday. The Dow added 151 points. That's about 0.3%. The Nasdaq Composite climbed 1.3%. The weaker signal on the job market raised hopes that the Federal Reserve can wait a bit longer before raising interest rates to fight inflation. The price of Brent crude rose 1.3%. The yield on the 10-year Treasury fell to 4.64%. Seth Sutel, New York.
5: A U.S. Senate resolution has added Missouri to the list of teams with a claim to the 1960 national championship in college football. Missouri Republican Senator Eric Schmidt introduced a resolution during a meeting Thursday recognizing the Tigers for a claim to the national title. The measure was passed with no objections. More on these stories at townhall.com.
12: 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If you want to win at something, winning is a series of intentional acts. 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Building wealth is the same way. You don't accidentally become wealthy. Oops! Said no millionaire ever.
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14: Opinions expressed on the following program are not necessarily those of KSCO staff, management, or advertisers. If something is said with which you disagree, please let us know by writing to us at comments@ksco.com.

0: my registered pharmacist, Ben Fuchs here. I've been studying healthy bodies for 35 years, and what I've got to tell you may shock and surprise you, but if you listen up, it may change your life. I love my dad. When I was young, I thought my dad knew everything. Unfortunately, as I got older, I realized it was more like my dad thought he knew everything. In fact, I don't think when confronted with a dilemma or a challenge, I ever heard him say, "I don't know." How often do you say, "I don't know"? If you're like most of us, not a lot. I sure don't. Of course, if you asked me to do some incredibly difficult math problem or you were to pepper me with Jeopardy-style trivia questions, I'd have to plead ignorance more often than not. But as far as the day-to-day decisions and questions that most of us face, we typically don't have an issue. There's not much in our day-to-day lives we feel like we don't know. The problem with knowing is it has a tendency to close us off from new ideas and concepts. There's a certain tyranny to knowing. How many wars have been fought and how many people have died because someone knew what was good and right and moral? In our personal lives, knowing closes us off from the exploration and curiosity that is the hallmark of our humanity. Knowing is the antithesis of innovation and inspiration. And worst of all, knowing can shackle creativity. For when we know how something is and we know how something is not, we'll be less likely to look for possibility. Without a healthy respect for the unknown, original and creative thinking is unlikely. As the British author D.H. Lawrence wrote a century ago, quote, "The supreme lesson of human consciousness is to learn how not to know." 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
1: Breaking news this hour from Town Hall. I'm Ron Taylor. The Senate has confirmed Todd Blanche as the next Attorney General of the United States. The 50-49 vote early this morning came after a bruising confirmation fight that exposed deep concerns in both parties about installing President Trump's former personal attorney atop the Justice Department. While Blanche has already been leading the department in an acting capacity, his confirmation could free him to pursue the Trump administration's agenda even more aggressively. President Trump is once again trying to remove Federal Reserve Governor Lisa Cook.
3: Last year, President Trump accused Cook of mortgage fraud.
4: But no, she seems to have had an infraction, and she can't have an infraction, especially that infraction, because she's in charge of, if you think about it, mortgages. And
3: Cook says the allegations are manufactured because she sets interest rates based only on what would best serve the American people. 2 months ago, the Supreme Court allowed Cook to retain her job, but Chief Justice John Roberts wrote in a footnote in his opinion, "Nothing forbids the president from trying to fire Cook again, as long as she is given proper notice and a chance to contest it." The president indicated after the opinion he would do just that. Ed Donahue, Washington.
1: The Senate has passed a punishing Russian sanctioned bill that was a top priority for the late Senator Lindsey Graham.
5: For more than 4 years, Putin has wreaked havoc on the lives of everyday people, kidnapping tens of thousands of Ukrainian children and committing unspeakable acts. The war against Ukraine is primarily funded by the revenue Russia rakes in from energy sales. Without these profits, the ability to fund the war would be crippled. This legislation hits Putin where it hurts.
1: That's Senator Darlene Graham. The bill passed in the Senate 86-11. News and analysis at townhall.com. I'm Ron Taylor.
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7: They're catching waves at the World Dog Surfing Championships in Northern California. Spectators cheer as dogs of all sizes compete. They're judged on wave size, board time, and, of course, confidence. The event also includes pet adoptions and fundraising for animal charities. Dogs have to wear life vests. They're assisted by humans to find the best waves. I'll just bet you Timmy never entered Lassie in this thing. Jason Walker reporting.
1: The Federal Aviation Administration orders inspections for hundreds of Boeing planes following reports of cracks in some older models. The rule finalized Thursday applies to certain Boeing 737 MAX models and takes effect September 10th. The FAA estimates this covers 471 planes. For so far, no cracks have been found in these specific models. More at townhall.com. The Saudi-led coalition supporting Yemen's internationally recognized government says 11 civilians have been hurt in a Houthi attack in southwestern Saudi Arabia.
8: The attack in Najran marks the most serious cross-border incident in more than 4 years of conflict. It comes 2 days after the Iran-backed Houthis said they had carried out a drone strike on Najran airport. Tensions have escalated in recent weeks, with the group stepping up attacks on Saudi Arabia and Yemen's internationally recognized government amid fears of war spreading across the Middle East. Riyadh has been striking Houthi military sites for weeks since the group imposed a naval blockade in the Red Sea and attacked Saudi tankers and oil facilities.
1: That report from the BBC. Adults in the U.S. are using AI for financial guidance, but so far it's not the most trusted source of advice. That's according to a new Gallup survey conducted in partnership with financial services firm Edward Jones. More on these stories at townhall.com.
9: 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From proposed battery energy storage systems to groundwater safety, overdevelopment, and the policies shaping the future of Santa Cruz County, Becky shines a light on the issues affecting your family today and future generations of tomorrow. 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

0: Hey, this is Dr. Duncan McCollum, and I have this amazing patient, Lauren, here, and she had a few things to say.
1: Hi, I'm Lauren Spencer, a local realtor, and I've been seeing Duncan for years now. I had a biking accident, and he's been adjusting me since then, and it's been amazing. But lately, I've had trouble with my feet, and I'm an avid walker, avid biker, avid golfer, and my feet were aching all the time, and I tried Duncan's TRT machine, which is an amazing stem cell machine that rejuvenates the cells. And my feet, I've had like three or four sessions with the machine, and my feet are like new. No aches, no pains. It's a miracle. So I really highly recommend Duncan and his chiropractic services, but also that TRT machine. You got to try it.
0: Wow, thanks, Lauren. That was awesome. So we still have the $49 special. Come on in and see if it works for you. Thank you.
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3: What do you think about this?
4: Okay.
3: You refer to people as stupid, so that I am, you know, by default, smart. Here I am. Today my co-host is stupid.
4: What?
3: No?
4: I mean, that's not very nice.
3: Well, I don't, you know. What are you talking about, stupid?
4: Well,
3: see? You see how that works?
4: See?
3: I sound smarter when I call people stupid. Hey, stupid. And then I'm, you know.
4: Well.
3: No?
4: Well, you could try it on tomorrow's show. How's it when I'm not here? Try it with the guests, try it with the callers. 479-1080. If you'd like to call stupid. Why don't you call us up? Flight 1080, stupid idiots.
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6: Breaking news this hour from Town Hall, I'm Ron Taylor. The Senate has confirmed Todd Blanche as the next Attorney General of the United States. The narrow 50-49 vote early this morning came after a bruising confirmation fight that exposed deep concerns in both parties about installing President Trump's former personal attorney atop the Justice Department. While Blanche has already been leading the department in an acting capacity, his confirmation could free him to pursue the Trump administration's agenda even more aggressively. Senator Marsha Blackburn of Tennessee shares the next step in the process.
7: Under the previous order, the motion to reconsider is considered made and laid upon the table, and the president will be immediately notified of the Senate's action.
6: Blanche's supporters say his experience as a federal prosecutor and the trust he earned working for the president as his personal attorney will help him in the role. The Senate moved to confirm a host of federal nominations yesterday, including some long-awaited agency administrators.
8: The Senate on Friday approved a flurry of nominees, more than 70 officials, including Cameron Hamilton, to head the Federal Emergency Management Agency. Hamilton is returning to shepherd an overhaul, despite being fired as acting administrator last year after publicly opposing FEMA's elimination. David Cummins was confirmed as the head of the Transportation Safety Administration. Cummins was an executive at a firm with contracts to run air traffic control towers. The Senate also confirmed David Perez to be the next U.S. ambassador to Brazil. He's a former speaker of Florida's House of Representatives. Perez's approval from Brazil has been delayed amid a war of words and diplomatic visa withdrawals in the run-up to Brazil's elections in October. I'm Jennifer King.
6: The Trump administration is moving ahead with its efforts to fire Federal Reserve Governor Lisa Cook 2 months after the Supreme Court allowed her to retain her job while she fights the president's effort to terminate her over mortgage fraud allegations that she has denied. The justices in a 5-4 decision in June said she could remain in the process. More at townhall.com.
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6: Ghosts of the past are slowly rising out of Europe's drought-stricken Danube River.
10: The water level has dropped so low that World War II German battleships are coming into view. The emerging ships belong to Nazi Germany's Black Sea Fleet. They were deliberately sunk in 1944 in a desperate attempt to slow the Soviet advance in the closing months of the war. Authorities are now struggling to keep traffic flowing on the Danube as the falling water levels create dangerous conditions for navigation. Rich Thomason reporting.
6: Pakistan, Turkey, and Saudi Arabia have signed a mutual defense agreement. The deal means an armed attack is considered an attack on all. It was signed yesterday during a meeting in Saudi Arabia. The agreement aims to strengthen collective deterrence against aggression. Meanwhile, Iran-backed Houthi rebels have increased attacks on Saudi-linked targets. Breaking news and analysis at townhall.com. In an event held at the State Department, President Trump announced more than $2 billion in investments in critical minerals project and mining schools.
11: Critical minerals are the raw materials of American strength that power everything from advanced weaponry to automobiles, and we want these essential products to be mined, refined, and made right here in the USA with the American skill and American hands. We have better skill and we have better hands than anybody in the world.
6: U.S. employers unexpectedly cut 23,000 jobs last month, and Labor Department revisions shaved 103,000 jobs off payrolls in May and June. The unemployment rate dipped to 4.1% only because Americans left the job market. The July jobs number from the Labor Department Friday marked a sharp reversal for the American labor market. Forecasters had expected job creation to approach 100,000 last month. You'll find more on these stories at townhall.com. I'm Ron Taylor.
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0: And welcome back. Our final segment with Donna Francart, George Norrie with you. Her books, I've Seen Dead People, and also I'm Not Alone. The one I'm Not Alone just came out, Donna, did it not?
1: Yes, it was. Yes, it came out in June, so it's just been out a short while, short bit. And George, would it be okay? I was sitting here thinking, oh my God, I can't believe that I didn't bring this up. You had asked me the scariest, either paranormal or in the death field, and I've got so many experiences that, of course, obviously we can't get it all in, but

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2: News this hour at Town Hall. I'm Bob Agnew in Washington. After Dr. Anthony Fauci invoked the Fifth Amendment 111 times this week rather than answer senators' questions, the Senate Committee on Homeland Security voted 8-5 to hold Fauci in contempt of Congress. On the Salem News program this week on Capitol Hill with Tony Perkins, Florida Senator Rick Scott said he thinks what he calls Fauci's giant ego was a reason he refused to answer any questions.
3: I think it starts right there because I think he has such contempt for us because he's Anthony Fauci. I mean, he knows Jake Tapper. He knows Dana Bash. He knows all these celebrities. Like, how could we, mere mortals, ask the emperor a question? I mean, he's above it. He's Anthony Fauci.
2: Senator Scott's full interview and more criticism of Fauci will be heard when This Week on Capitol Hill is broadcast beginning at 10 a.m. Eastern Time today on the Salem News Channel. The Senate has confirmed Todd Blanche as the next Attorney General of the United States. The paper-thin 50-49 vote came early this morning. Blanche had already been leading the department as an acting AG. Republican Senator Dave McCormick of Pennsylvania says the Democrat Party is adopting a dangerous socialist ideology.
4: This is not the extreme of the Democratic Party. This has become the mainstream of the Democratic Party. It is anti-law enforcement, it's anti-military, it's anti-business.
2: Senator McCormick made his comments to the Salem Radio Network. There's a new FBI report out clarifying the facts on active shooter incidents in this country. We'll get the details from correspondent Willie Nelson.
5: The FBI recorded 34 active shooter incidents in 2025, most of them in commercial areas. Handguns were the most common weapon used. Notably, civilians intervened in more than 1 in 5 of the attacks and stopped the shooter in 7 cases. The report found that many of those successful interventions happened outside gun-free zones, which the FBI noted can delay an armed response. Willie Nelson, The White House.
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2: More U.S. adults are turning to artificial intelligence for their financial advice.
7: But it's far from the most trusted source of advice. That's according to a new Gallup survey conducted in partnership with financial services firm Edward Jones. About one in five Americans who sought financial guidance in the past year used AI, but fewer than three in ten adults overall have any confidence in its expertise. That according to the survey. The poll found a disconnect between the resources Americans trust for financial advice and the ones they actually rely on. Keith Peters, Washington.
2: Authorities in eastern China are shutting schools and tourist sites as Typhoon Dolphin heads for the coast. The storm is threatening to make landfall with maximum sustained winds of just over 100 miles an hour. Dolphin appears to have its sights set on Zhejiang and parts of the neighboring Fujian province, expected to arrive late Sunday with heavy rains and severe flooding. Breaking news and analysis at townhall.com. An uncomfortable moment for Minnesota Senator Democrat Amy Klobuchar in her home state.
8: Senator Klobuchar gets booed at an event in Minnesota, the FarmFest Gubernatorial Candidate Forum. This reaction from the crowd after she claims she backed funding for law and order at our southern border with Mexico.
9: Supported funding for order at the border, and I have worked well with law enforcement in Minnesota for years. But what I...
8: The Minnesota primary is Tuesday. Klobuchar is one of seven Democrats running, but will likely be the presumed nominee. Laura Winters reporting.
2: The Department of Homeland Security reports record-setting deportations of illegal aliens by the Trump administration. A new report totals more than 1.4 million forced removals, averaging about 4,200 per day, on pace for an all-time high. You'll find more on these stories at townhall.com.
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1: Today, Dave, I'm here to tell everyone that I'm thinking of trying to do stand-up comedy. The great Count Dracula. How about this one, David? What do you call a duck with fangs?
2: I don't know. What do you call a duck with fangs?
1: Quackula. That's a pretty good one. Okay, so maybe the Count's jokes are a little bit rusty and everything. I've been around for a long 2,000 plus years, long time.
2: Holy
1: but
2: mackerel.
1: I'm still having a hard time with the internet. 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
6: News this hour at Town Hall. I'm Bob Agnew in Washington. The Senate has confirmed Todd Blanche as the next Attorney General of the U.S. A 50-49 vote early today comes after a bruising confirmation battle. Vice President J.D. Vance out with a new book focusing on his faith, and he told the Salem Radio Network's Hugh Hewitt he's learned a lot about growing as a Christian over the years.
7: But you have to work at it, and there's a way in which the practice of the faith forms you in the right way. There's a way in which, you know, participating in the sacraments and praying and actually going to confession and doing all these things, they slowly have this miraculous effect on a person. But for me, you know, when I was 19 years old, Hugh, I would think of a miracle as sort of, you know, God waves the magic wand and everything's different.
6: Vance says that God works through imperfect people. Florida Senator Republican Rick Scott told the Salem Radio Network residents of New York City who were financially able to move away are coming to his state, Florida, to get away from the city's Democrat Socialist Mayor Zohran Mamdani.
8: The people that moved to Florida have moved because they moved away from crazy states. Like right now, if you think about it, if you have the money and you can, you're leaving Mamdani. I mean, this guy's crazy. Here's his latest. You know, on his grocery store, you're going to have an ID to go into his grocery store. That's going to lose money and shut down eventually. But he's against any ID for voting because that would be racist.
6: And that is Florida Senator Republican Rick Scott. Meanwhile, some Democrats crying foul over the use of a candidate's legal name in talking about the upcoming midterm election. More on that from correspondent Willie Nelson.
9: The National Republican Senatorial Committee used Michigan Democratic Senate nominee Abdulrahman Mohammed El-Sayed's full legal name in a recent statement. Bulwark writer Sam Stein labeled it subtle stuff, suggesting an Islamophobic attack. Conservatives noted it is simply the candidate's actual name and that the NRSC has used it before, calling the reaction another unforced error from the left. Willie Nelson, the...
10: And for the win...
11: Okay, let's see. A popular vacation destination in southern Italy, Quilici.
10: 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Contestant number two, it's up to you.
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6: Democrat Senator Elizabeth Warren is being challenged over claims she's made about rising rents. Here's correspondent Ron Taylor.
15: Senator Warren has questioned why landlords can raise rents significantly, prompting backlash on social media where critics charge she lacks understanding of basic economics, supply and demand, and rising costs like taxes and utilities. They attribute high rents to government policies, such as restrictive zoning, open borders increasing demand, and Section 8 inflating prices, arguing that rent controls and similar measures drive out private landlords and lead to poorly maintained government housing. Ron Taylor reporting.
6: U.S. employers unexpectedly cut 23,000 jobs last month. The Labor Department issued its revised numbers yesterday, shaving 103,000 jobs off payrolls in May and June. According to the latest figures, the unemployment rate dipped to 4.1%. Breaking news and analysis, townhall.com. A controversial name change is angering about a million Californians who've spoken out against it. Here's correspondent Ken Lorman.
16: More than 1.3 million people in the Golden State signed petitions to place Proposition 39 on the November ballot. Supporters say the state's attorney general has rewritten the voter guide language, changing a description of voter ID and citizenship verification requirements into wording that says citizens would be barred from voting without government-issued IDs. Critics call the move misleading and politically motivated. Ken Lorman reporting.
6: The two-time defending World Series champions are in a rare funk. The Los Angeles Dodgers lost their season-high seventh game in a row in a stunning collapse last night after the Arizona Diamondbacks rallied for a 4-3 win when rookie Ryan Waldix managed a great hit. You'll find more on these stories at Town Hall.

Suspense, Columbia's parade of outstanding thrillers, produced by William Speer and scored by Bernard Herrmann. The notable melodramas from stage and screen, fiction and radio, presented each week to bring you to the edge of your chair

Tonight's story deals with a remote and dangerous house, and a terrifying thing that happened there because the rain went on for days and days. It deals with a surgeon and a girl, a giant, and a young man who took a long chance. And over them all, the moan of the night wind and the ceaseless roar of the storm. 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

0: days of rain there'd been. Ceaseless, teeming, pouring with a steady, relentless rhythm. 4 solid days. The fields around Culston had been turned into huge puddles that reflected the heavy, swollen sky. And Dr. Morrissey was stirred by a deep anxiety. He stood beside a window in his sanitarium, which rose high on a lonely hill, a few miles from the little town of Culston, and stared into the jagged, spraying screen of rain. It was just 3 o'clock. 3 o'clock of an afternoon he would long remember. He was on the point of sending for Caffrey, the ward attendant, when the door opened, and Caffrey came in, pale, disturbed.
1: Dr. Morrissey.
2: Is there anything wrong, Caffrey?
1: I don't know. There's a feeling down in the ward.
2: Feeling?
1: This rain's gone on too long.
2: The patient's getting uneasy?
1: They're bound to, ain't they? If a guy with good nerves gets jumpy, you can imagine what it does to theirs.
2: Seem to be affecting anyone in particular?
1: Number 5 has been carrying on.
2: Hitler?
1: Yeah. I brought him up. Nurse Carter's waiting with him out in the hall.
2: That is that?
1: He's upsetting the others. Keeps asking for some guy named Benham.
2: Oh, that's the man he killed.
1: I didn't know he was homicidal.
2: Oh, it was an accident. He was performing a brain surgery on Benham and...
1: Him?
2: Oh, Ketzler was a very important surgeon, Caffrey. Didn't you know that?
1: He keeps saying so, but...
2: It's perfectly true. Very successful, Dr. Ketzler was. Until he perfected an operative procedure that he called the Ketzler method. A new process of brain operation. Spent most of his life on it and... Well, when he tried it for the first time on this young Laird Benham and... Denham died on the table. It unbalanced his mind.
1: I've got to go back down there now.
2: I think you'd better wait while I talk with Kettler.
1: Okay, I'll bring him in. But don't make it long. I don't like the feel of things around here. Nurse, Miss Carter.
3: Yes, we're coming.
1: You can bring him in now.
3: Come along. Dr. Morrissey wants to see you.
4: Does he now? Does he?
2: Come in, Kettler.
4: I'd like to ask Dr. Morrissey a question. I'd like to ask him a question.
2: Yes, Dr. Hitler.
4: I should like to ask him where Laird Benham is. I know he'll never tell me.
2: But I will, Kettler. Laird Benham is buried somewhere out there under the rain. He is at peace, Kettler. Can't you forget about him? Just forget.
4: You'd all like me to forget about him, wouldn't you? Then you could keep him hidden away forever, couldn't you?
2: Benham is dead, Kettler. You know that. Benham died.
4: He did not. He's alive. He was alive when you and the rest of the envious medical profession stole him from the operating table. Kidnapped him with my bandages still around his head. You were determined to make the Kettler method seem a failure, weren't you? Weren't you?
3: Easy, easy now.
4: Believe me, Kettler.
2: I know where he is now,
4: Dr. Morrissey. He's in the cellar under the ward downstairs, isn't he? Isn't he?
2: Kettler.
4: Let me see him. Benham.
2: Oh, you'd better take him down, Caffrey.
1: All right. Come along now, sir. I'll take him, nurse.
4: You won't show him to me. Even though it would make me well again.
2: My cellars are empty, Kettler. Believe me, Benham isn't there.
4: You sit there in power and order me away.
1: Come on, Kettler.
4: There's something I have to say. I've always been above violence, Dr. Morrissey. But the time comes when there's no other course. This is a warning, Doctor. A warning. And the joke is that you won't heed it.
1: Come on with you.
4: You won't heed it now. But you'll remember it. And soon you'll remember it. Tables turn, Dr. Morrissey. Tables turn.
3: Poor thing.
2: I'm afraid I'm failing with him. Failing completely.
3: But you're not. It takes time to put a man back together.
2: Oh, it's taking me too long with Kettler. I'm beginning to be afraid.
3: If you'll pardon me, Doctor.
2: Yes?
3: I do think you're making a mistake.
2: With him?
3: No, with yourself. You haven't had a real vacation in 3 years, Dr. Morrissey.
2: Oh, you think I'm wearing a bit thin just now, don't you? And you're right. But I really can't leave my patients in anyone else's hands. Not now, at any rate. No, I'll have to make the best of it.
3: But you need relaxation, don't you?
2: I know. Well, I hope to soothe my ragged nerves somewhat over this weekend.
3: Oh?
2: I have some friends coming down from the city Friday night. Leslie and Claire Winton. Young married couple, newlyweds. And I'm just going to relax with them and forget everything until Monday morning.
3: You must, Doctor. You do need it so badly. Oh, by the way, Doctor.
2: Yes?
3: I slipped some of those new sample bandages into your coat pocket.
2: Thanks. I'll have a look at them.
3: I think they're quite good. The salesman said that...
2: Yes, nurse. What is it?
3: Did you hear something?
2: thunder, wasn't it?
3: Something else besides thunder. I thought it.
2: Well, I didn't hear it.
3: My nerves must be getting the best of me. Perhaps it's a case of nurse heal thyself, eh?
2: I'm not the only one who needs a rest. You know, it might be a very good idea if we both...
3: Dr. Morrissey.
2: I heard that.
3: What is it?
2: It's coming from the wards. Down. That was a shot, nurse. You get on the phone. Call the police at Colston.
5: Hello? Hello? Hello?
2: Keep at it. Keep at it.
5: Hello?
2: Someone's trying to get in from the hall.
6: Dr. Morrissey! Dr. Morrissey!
2: Caffrey, just a moment. Caffrey! Caffrey, what is it?
6: Ganged up with me. All of them coming up the stairs. Kittler, clear out of here.
2: Steady, nurse.
3: He's dead, isn't he? Isn't he?
2: Yes.
7: Dr. Morrissey.
2: Kittler.
7: Remember my warning. Remember it, Doctor. Tables turn, Dr. Morrissey. Tables turn.

0: rained for 3 more days. Friday night came, black, wet, and glistening. The 8:15 express groaned into Colston Station, bringing Leslie and Claire Wenton out from the city with their weekend luggage.
1: Isn't Dr. Morrissey sending his car for us, Leslie?
2: Yes, Claire. The chauffeur was supposed to drive us over to the sanitarium to pick up the doc, and then we're all going over to his house together.
1: Well, I don't see any car, do you?
2: I don't see anything but water. Maybe we're rolling over in a skiff.
1: Oh, I hate that sound. Like somebody's in agony.
2: I think you're a little depressed, dear.
1: Well, I shouldn't be surprised. My head's still aching dreadfully.
2: Poor lover. How long's that been going on now?
1: Almost a week. It frightens me.
2: I don't think it's anything serious.
1: Waiting in the rain like this doesn't do it any good, I'm sure.
2: I don't understand. Doc's usually so punctual. Right on the dot. You don't suppose we ought to call the sanitarium?
3: You people, or Dr. Morrissey? Yes?
2: Well, yes, we're the Wintons. Doc sent you to pick us up?
3: Aye, Cato. Dr. Morrissey's chauffeur. You got luggage?
1: Yes. Here it is.
3: I take. You follow me to car. Come.
2: We're coming.
1: Leslie?
2: Yes?
1: He's tremendous, isn't he? He must be 6.5 feet tall.
2: I'm over 6 myself, darling. He's nearer 8. That's a giant. Get those shoulders. He could snap me in two like a matchstick.
1: Well, I hope he likes it.
2: So do I, light of my life.
3: Ah, waiting. You come, please.
2: But I really don't think he does. Coming.

0: car lurched and hurtled over the rain-soaked road, tearing wildly through the dark and careening up the hillside toward the stark walls of the sanitarium. It skidded to a standstill in front of the main entrance, and cold, black Cato led them inside. The brightly lit corridors were deserted, silent, like hallways in a nightmare. Claire was aware of her headache growing steadily worse as Cato opened the double doors and ushered them into the waiting room.
1: You'll tell Dr. Morrissey we're here, huh?
2: Doctor, be with you soon. You do not go away.
1: Yes, thanks.
3: I hope we're not staying in here very long.
1: It isn't very cheery, is it?
3: Oh, I don't like places like this. I suppose it's very foolish of me, but I always feel as if I'm in some sort of danger.
1: That's the headache again. Everything seems worse than it really is when you're not feeling well. Don't you always find...
3: Daddy.
1: Yes?
3: Listen. What is it?
1: Somebody's knocking. Just a moment.
4: Gracias, adios.
3: Who is it, Leslie?
1: I don't know.
4: What, you do not know me? I am Arturo Alvarez, the South American pianist. You have heard of me?
1: Well, sure, I've heard of Arturo Alvarez, but I'd hardly expect to find him.
3: Leslie, humor him.
1: Oh, of course, for a moment I forgot where I was. I've heard of you, Mr. Alvarez. Is there anything I can do for you?
4: Will you help me? I must get out of this place.
1: Oh, sure.
4: I came here several days ago to be treated for a mild nervous trouble. Now they won't let me go. I am being held a prisoner. And tonight I am scheduled to give a concert at Carnegie Hall, and I must get out of here. Please, will you help me?
5: Number 10 out of the ward again, I see. How many times must I tell you that is strictly against the rules?
4: I was doing nothing wrong. I was only telling this gentleman that I must be at Carnegie Hall for my concert.
5: Yes. I'm sure the gentleman was very interested. Hey, Cato.
2: Yes, doctor.
5: Cato, you will escort number 10 back to the ward and see to it that he doesn't wander back into the waiting room.
4: No, I will not be taken back to the ward. Help me.
5: Oh, no.
4: Help me. No. No. No. No. No.
5: How strongly he believes in his delusion. Strange fantasy of a diseased mind. Seriously believes that he's Arturo Alvarez.
1: He was telling me.
5: Oh, I'm very sorry. I'm afraid I haven't been very cordial. Won't you sit down? Is there anything I can do for you?
1: Well, you see, Dr. Morrissey invited us up for the weekend.
5: Oh, yes, of course. He told me he was expecting you.
3: Does he know we're here?
5: I'm afraid not. Dr. Morrissey was unexpectedly called away on an emergency case, and I'm in charge of the sanitarium until he returns.
3: Well, do you have any idea about when that'll be?
5: Well, it's very hard to say. However, he asked me to ask you to wait and see to it that you're made comfortable. You see, now your name is...
1: Winton, Leslie Winton. And this is my wife, Claire.
5: Ah, yes. Permit me to introduce myself. I'm Dr. Kettler, Dr. Morrissey's assistant. What can I do for you? A bite of food or a drink, perhaps?
1: I don't think so.
3: There's nothing in the world I want so much as an aspirin.
5: Aspirin?
1: Yes, doctor. She's had a headache that's been troubling her for days. It's terribly annoying.
5: I can well imagine. Annoying and interesting. That is to a man of my profession, of course. But if you will step into the inner office, I think I can offer you something a good deal more effective.
3: Oh, I'd hate to trouble you.
5: No trouble at all. I find these things most intriguing.
3: Should I, Leslie?
1: I think you might as well. Morrissey won't be back for a long time by the looks of things.
5: Yes, you're quite right, Mr. Winton. Dr. Morrissey won't be back for a long, long time.
3: Oh, well, then, which way do I go?
5: Right this way. The large door on your left.
3: You won't mind waiting alone, will you, darling?
5: Oh, Mr. Winton shall make himself comfortable. There are cigarettes in the box, whiskey in the liquor cabinet, and a radio behind the ferns there. I'm sure he will be quite happy. After you, Mrs. Winton.
3: If Dr. Morrissey comes in, let me know.
5: I hope you'll find everything you want, sir.
1: Thanks. By the way, doctor.
5: Yes?
1: You said you had something better than aspirin. I didn't know there was anything better than aspirin for a headache.
5: I have something, Mr. Winton.
1: Really?
5: It's a process which I invented myself. One that never fails. A little treatment, very effective, and highly complicated, called the Kettler Method. Please make yourself at home, Mr. Winton. Leslie sat there, alone in the big waiting room for a while.
0: Then creeps began setting in, and he thought to himself,
5: maybe I'll have that drink after all.
0: He rose and went over to the liquor cabinet that Kepler had pointed out to him and opened it.
5: Why, there's nothing in here but books.
0: Yes, books. Books that were so thick with dust that it was clear they'd been there for months. No drink for that, see? Maybe a cigarette. Kepler said the box was full. He picked it up and started opening it.
5: Why, it isn't even a cigarette box. The darn thing's a bookend.
0: Yes, that's just what it was. Leslie began to think it was a tough job making himself at home in that waiting room. But then the idea occurred to him.
5: Maybe the radio works.
0: He went over to the radio then, turned it on, and...
6: We are sorry to announce that the program scheduled for this time from Carnegie Hall has been canceled due to the mysterious disappearance of Arturo Alvarez, the noted South American pianist. Mr. Alvarez was known to be suffering from a minor nervous disorder and was last seen departing on a short trip to Colston in upstate New York.
5: Alvarez? That guy is Alvarez. What's going on here?
7: Claire! Claire! What? Dr. Kepler, open this door. Open it. Do you hear me?
2: Claire! Winter.
7: Oh, you. Tell him to open up. Tell him. Tell him.
2: Doctor, send me. Tell you, young lady, headache bad. Very bad.
7: What do you mean?
2: He operate.
7: Operate?
2: He say take long time. He say you not wait. You come back tomorrow.
7: Operate? No, no. Kepler! Kepler! Claire, can you hear me? Can you hear me?
8: Of course she can hear you, Mr. Winton. The operating table is just inside the door.
7: Bring her out here. Let her go, I tell you, Kepler.
8: But I find that an operation is indicated, Mr. Winton.
7: I forbid you to touch her.
8: You forbid? You? I'm in charge here. No one forbids me. Do you understand?
7: You're insane. You're... If you lay your hands on her, I'll kill you. So help me, I'll kill you.
8: Very well, Mr. Winton. If you do not wish me to operate, that's all there is to it. I would scarcely force my service upon you. However, the girl's condition is quite serious, and I...
7: Ah, good work. Good work, Cato, my boy. A masterstroke. Do you still forbid me, Mr. Winton? Do you? Do you?
8: Oh, you don't answer. Good, good. Take him to the cellar, Cato, and lodge him there with his friend, Dr. Morrissey. Yes. They should have a good deal to talk over in the still hours of the night while I cure the young lady's headache unmolested.

0: You've got to pull yourself together, Leslie. Now try. Try to think. A cater brought you down a few moments ago. You've been hit in the head. Can you remember?
1: Yes. I was talking to Kettler, trying to make him let Claire go.
2: Claire? Oh, good Lord, Morrissey.
0: Where is she?
2: He's got her.
0: Kettler?
2: She's on that operating table up there. We've got to do something. We've got to do something.
0: Well, I'm afraid there's not much we can do. I've been here for 3 days and nights.
2: What happened?
0: It was a nightmare come to life. I'd had Kettler in my office for treatment.
2: Yeah?
0: He was off on a wild tangent, insisting that I had a man whom he had killed hidden down here in the cellar. That I and the rest of the medical profession had kidnapped him off the operating table with his head still swathed. He thinks I've been keeping this venom from him all along, even though I've known that just one side of him would cure his mental disorders. He hates me with every fiber of his twisted brain. He's a dangerous case, Leslie.
2: He'll kill Claire?
0: He may. There's a slim chance he won't.
2: What's that?
0: Well, all the surgical instruments are locked away. It's possible they may not be able to find
2: him. Isn't there any way we can get out of here?
0: Well, couldn't I have used it?
2: Where does that corridor lead to?
0: To the staircase that goes to the first floor.
2: Well?
0: Not a chance. Comes out in the operating room and they keep that door locked as tight as a drum. Besides, Kettler still has the pistol he took from my nurse.
2: I've got to think. I've got to. My head hurts so I can't make good sense.
0: Hey, let's see that. I think they gave you a nasty cut.
2: Oh, it doesn't matter. Say, Doc.
0: Yes?
2: What was his name?
0: Who?
2: The guy Kettler thought you were keeping from him. The one he killed.
0: Benham. Ed Benham. Why?
2: Was he a young fellow?
0: Yes, rather tall, slender chap.
2: Say, Doc, Do you have any bandages down here?
0: What?
2: Bandages.
0: Why, yes, I think so. They're stored down here.
2: Enough to bandage my whole head, face, and everything?
0: Why?
2: I might have a chance of getting through that door up there.
3: Please, let me go now. Oh, let me go. Leslie. Leslie!
4: You will be better soon. Much better. I will take the pain away, Mrs. Winton.
5: Cato, have you found the surgical case?
6: Not found yet. I look. Cato, look.
5: Find it. We must not keep Mrs. Winton in agony. Find it, I say. We'll have to create some order in this place. I want my instruments at hand on a moment's notice.
3: Please, let me go. Oh, let me go!
4: You shall be well again, my dear. I promise you, you shall be.
6: Doctor, here, tall, white cabinet behind curtain.
5: That's it. Open it. Open it, Tato.
6: Locked. Locked, Doctor.
5: Smash it open. Open it.
6: I do.
5: You'll find scalpels on the top tray. Bring them to me.
6: Yes, Doctor. He's here, Doctor. See, knives. Good, sharp knives. Tato find. He find them.
4: Excellent. How they glitter. It is good to feel the knife in my hand again. Put the others right beside my pistol here on the table.
3: Please. Oh, please.
4: There, my girl. I shall expend all my genius on you. You should be well again.
3: No! No! No!
4: Now to work. What was that? Who's there?
7: Dr. Kessler.
4: Who is it?
7: I've found my way back to you. Open the door, Dr. Kettler. I've come back again.
4: Who are you?
7: You remember? You remember Laird Benham?
4: Cato! Cato!
6: Yes, Doctor.
4: The door! The door! Let him in! He's come back! Let him in, I say!
6: Yes, Doctor.
3: Oh, let me out of here!
4: He's come back! He's come back, Cato!
7: Dr. Kettler.
4: Benham, I knew it. I knew it all along. You're alive. You're living.
7: Yes. Yes, Dr. Kettler.
4: You. Just as they took you from the table.
7: Yes. They took me away before the operation was complete. Finish it now. Hurry. I can't live much longer. I'm about to die.
4: No, no. Tato. Get Benham out of the table.
6: Girl on table.
4: Take her off. Take her out of here. Put her in the cellar. Let Benham take a place. At once, you hear?
6: Yes, but that Cato...
3: No! No! I won't be put in the cellar! I won't!
7: It might be well if you went down into the cellar, you know. It's nice down there. You'll see old friends, perhaps. Old friends who need help.
4: Hurry! Hurry, I say!
6: Yes, Doctor. Come.
3: I'm coming.
4: Are you all right, Benham?
7: Weep that.
4: Cato!
6: Cato! Close the door!
5: No, stop wasting time. Leave the door alone. Help me. Help me get Benham on the table.
6: Yes, Doctor. Cato, do.
5: Oh, that's right. Now listen carefully.
6: Good.
5: Now, lie back. Lie back. Gently. Gently. All right. Careful now. There we are. Cato, give me the knife.
6: Yes, Doctor.
5: Take off the bandages. From the top, Cato. That's correct. That's proper procedure. Yeah, now that's... I thought his hair was blonde, not black. Well, perhaps I've forgotten. I've forgotten so many things that... There was a scar on his forehead. I clearly remember a scar on his forehead. Maybe I imagine that too. That's with someone else with brown eyes. Denham, didn't you have blue eyes? I know they were blue. And your nose. Your nose was thinner and longer. Yes. And your lips. You had thick lips. That I know.
6: Bandages off, Doctor.
5: Dr. Kettler, there's a trick here. You're not Denham. You're not Denham. You're that young Mr. Winter.
2: Dr. Kettler, listen to me.
5: Cheat. So you wanted me to finish you, did you? Yes, Mr. Winton, I will. Hold him, Cato. Hold him. See the knife, Mr. Winton? Watch it glisten as it comes down, down, down, and into...

0: Alvarez, Arturo Alvarez, when you hear him play the piano, do you?
1: That's a marvelous old instrument you have, Doc.
0: It was my mother's. This old house has been in the family for generations.
2: Mm. Who'd ever thought we'd be alive to sit in your house and listen to somebody play a concerto?
1: We wouldn't have been. At least I wouldn't have been if you hadn't snatched that revolver off the table right out from under Kessler's nose before they threw you into the cellar. That was the lifesaver. Made the weekend perfect.
0: I'm afraid it wasn't very restful.
1: Hereafter, I'm spending all weekends in a cozy little corner under the L.
0: It was worse for Claire than anybody. She had a dreadful time.
2: It was ghastly, all right. Horrible. But you know something?
0: What?
2: My headache. It's completely gone.

0: so ends the Kepler Method, the tale of a memorable weekend and a long-awaited dead man who didn't return after all. This was tonight's story of Suspense.
1: The Columbia Network takes pleasure in bringing you Suspense.

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This, the second offering of a new series, is a unique one. Certainly, it is one of the very few pieces of suspense literature that somehow manages to tickle your funny bone while busily engaged in tingling your spine. Make no mistake, though, nobody's kidding. CBS presents its adaptation of John Collier's well-known short story, Wet Saturday.

0: Yes, it's a wet Saturday. 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I'm Princey, Frederick Princey, just an ordinary family man. I have a son, a daughter, and a wife. Might be out golfing now if it hadn't been for the rain.
1: I'm Mrs. Princey. I plan to drive over to the nurseries this afternoon for some arbiters. The boarders, you know. But...
2: oh, the whole lot of them make me sick. Yes, I'm George, son and heir. Had a date to go punting. Punting. Couldn't find the blasted punt in this weather, so I'm home, too.
1: Crooked. That's how I happened to have
3: it. Yes, that's the Princey family. We find them at home. Mrs. Princey, Millicent, George sprawled on a couch, Mr. Princey biting on a dry pipe. Their living room is dull and overstuffed. Rain beats at the windows. They are any middle-class family at home on a wet day, except for one small item. As you sit with them in the living room, you can see through the door to the sun porch a pair of men's feet encased in black boots. They look like the feet of a curate. There's a tenseness in the room. The air is charged with excitement, but the feet are very still.
4: Don't keep staring at them. Listen to me, all of you. Don't you see? They hang her. That's what they do. They'd hang her.
1: Oh, Fred, it's too awful.
4: Awful? Catastrophic? A supposedly sweet, gentle, intelligent girl, respected, loved by the whole village, doing a thing like this. Think of the publicity, the disgrace. You think I'm going to resign from the bench, the vestry, sell out and live in some foggy hotel abroad? Oh, no, no.
1: No. No, I'll kill myself. I will. I will.
4: Don't be a fool.
5: Any more than you have been, the governor means.
4: Be quiet. Wouldn't be so bad if it were you. Everybody in the village knows you are not responsible. George.
5: Yes?
4: Get off that couch. Sit up on your spine. You might be of a little use here if you could think.
5: Listen, governor, this isn't my funeral.
4: Oh, shut up. As long as I can remember, George, you've been a trial and a tribulation to me.
1: Oh, I can't stand it. I can't stand it.
4: You've got to stand it, my dear. And keep that hysterical note out of your voice. You hear?
1: Yes.
4: We are talking about the weather. Now, George.
5: Yeah?
4: George, if he fell down the old well, say, striking his head several times, what about it, eh?
5: I really don't know, Governor. What about it?
4: Don't be an ass. I'm asking you to think. He'd have had to hit the side several times in 30 or 40 feet and at all the correct angles. No, I'm afraid not. We'll have to go over it all again.
1: Oh, no, Father. No. I couldn't.
4: Millicent, we must go over it.

0: Now, Millicent, look at me. Answer me truthfully, you hear? Answer me. You were in the croquet court. Who knew you were in love with this wretched curate?
1: Oh, the whole village. They've been figuring about it at the pub for 3 years past.
0: What a good thing. Millicent, we continue. You were on the croquet court.
2: Yes.
0: You were putting the croquet set into its box.
2: Yes. It was starting to rain. I was carrying the balls in there at the little sunport. The box was there.
0: You heard someone enter the garden gate and come across the yard?
2: Yes.
0: Could you see who it was?
2: Oh, not at first. I was going into the sun porch. I threw down all the mallets but the red one and turned around.
0: It was with us?
2: Yes.
0: So you called him? Loudly? Did you call him loudly? Could anyone have heard?
2: No, Father, I'm sure not. I didn't really call him. I just spoke his name. He saw me as I went to the door. He just waved his hand and came over.
0: How can I find out from you whether there was anyone about? Whether he could have been seen?
2: I'm sure not, Father. I'm quite sure.
0: So, you both went into the sun porch?
2: Yes. It was raining hard then.
0: What did he say?
2: He said, "Hello, Millie." And excuse his coming in the back way, but he set out to walk over to Liston.
0: Yes.
2: And he said, passing the park, he cleaned the house, suddenly thought of me. And he thought he'd just look in for a moment. He had something to tell me.
0: You mean I... Go on.
2: He said he was so happy. He wanted me to share it. He heard from the bishop because they have a vicarage. And it wasn't only that. It meant he could marry. Then he began to stutter and get all confused. And of course, I thought he meant me.
0: Don't tell me what you thought. Tell me exactly what he said, nothing else.
2: Well...
0: Oh, stop crying. A luxury you can no longer afford. Tell me what happened.
2: He said, no. He said it wasn't me. It's Ella Bragton David. And he was sorry. And all that. Then he went to go.
0: And then?
2: He turned his back. I had the red mallet of the croquet set in my hand. I forgot to drop it in the box that he placed.
0: Did you shout or scream? I mean, as you hit him?
2: No. No, I'm sure I didn't.
0: Did he? Come on, speak up.
2: No, Father.
0: And then?
2: I threw it down. I came straight in here. I went to look for Mother.
3: Oh, poor baby.
2: No, I'll leave the child alone, Fred.
1: Not such a child, Mater. Millie, I had no idea.
0: Keep
1: you
0: quiet.
1: Had...
0: I'm thinking. You see, George, he probably told people he was going to Liston. Certainly no one knows he came here, for he didn't decide until he crossed the park. He might have been attacked in the woods. We must consider every detail. A curate with his head battered in.
2: Don't, Father. Don't.
0: A curate, head battered in. Now, who would want to kill with
4: us? Oh, kill with us? Well, I would with Decker. How do you do, Mrs. Princey?
2: Captain.
4: Oh, sit down, pray. Mustn't get up for me, Mrs. Princey. You either listen. My word. Just being neighborly on a bad day. I wanted to ask you about those dahlia bulbs, Princey. Took a shortcut on account of the rain and walked right in. Knew you wouldn't mind.
2: Oh, he heard you, Father.
4: We could all have our little jokes. Don't pretend to be shocked.
0: This way, Smollett. This chair, facing the fireplace. Sit down, Mother.
5: I'm just straightening the curtains for the sun porch, dear. It looks so gloomy out there. Might as well shut the rain out.
0: Talking about...

0: A little theoretical cure. Killing, Smalley. You know, young people these days night thrillers.
1: Parts on his side. Justifiable parts on his side. Have you heard about Ella Bragdon, David? I shall be most properly laughed at.
0: Why? Why should you be laughed at, Smollett?
1: No, I'm a shot in that direction myself. They are said yes, too. Haven't you heard? She told most people. Now it'll look as if I got turned down for a white rat in a dog collar.
0: Oh, too bad.
1: Oh, fortune of war.
0: Yeah, fortune of war. Odd how it happens, isn't it? Sit down, Smollett. Millicent, console Captain Smollett with your best light conversation. You too, Mother. George and I have something to look at outside. This is rain, you know, but it is bad, very bad. Come, George.
2: Right-o, Governor. Maybe we'll need raincoats.
0: What?
1: Oh, I don't think so.
0: Just make yourself at home, Smollett. Make yourself at home.
3: A cigarette, Captain Smollett?
1: Thank you. Thank you. A nasty day to be going out.
3: Something about the old well. Just off the Sunforge door, you know. This terrible sodden weather seems to have loosened some of the stones.
1: Oh, too bad. Dash too bad. Spoils the tennis and croquet, I mean, a day like this. Doesn't it, Millie? Doesn't it, Millie?
3: Oh, yes, it does. She was practicing out on the croquet court earlier, but... do pull your chair nearer the fire, Captain. It was so damp, we thought it would be cozy to light it.
1: Thank you, I'm quite comfortable.
3: I hope you don't feel too bad about Ella, David.
1: Can't always win. Can't say, though, what you women see in these bloodless clerics.
3: Oh, I always thought Mr. Withers was, is a very charming man.
1: I agree, but why should anyone want to marry him? You wouldn't want to marry him, would you, Millie?
3: Not now. Ready, that. Are you? Oh, no. Oh, God.
1: Molly. Yes, Princess. Good Lord, man, you come in on a fellow suddenly.
0: Yes, I did. Oh, don't mind this old double-barrel shotgun. Been working on it. Molly, may I have your attention for a minute? There's something on the sun porch I'd like to show you.
1: Why, yes, of course.
0: Molly, George and I went out to see if we could shoot some rats which have been driven out of the old well by the high water. Afraid they might get into the house. Now, you must listen to me very carefully. Very carefully, or you will be shot by accident.
1: Princey, what's got into you?
0: You heard me ask as you came in, who would kill Withers? You also heard Millicent make a comment. An unguarded comment.
1: Well, what of it?
0: Very little. Unless you were to hear that Withers had met a violent end this very afternoon. And that, my dear Smollett, is what you are going to hear.
1: What? Withers?
0: Yes.
1: Who killed him?
0: Millicent.
1: Good Lord.
0: Yes, a mess. And of course, you would have remembered and guessed.
1: Maybe, yes, I suppose I should.
0: Therefore, you constitute a problem.
1: Why did she kill him?
0: Oh, it's one of those disgusting things. Pitiable, too. She deluded herself that he was in love with her.
1: Good heavens, Millie. Oh, yes, of course. I see.
0: He had told her about the Davis girl.
1: I understand.
0: Now, I have no wish, as you will comprehend, that she should be proved either a lunatic or a murderer. I could hardly go on living here after that.
1: I suppose not.
0: On the other hand, you know about it.
1: Yes, I see that. Makes me a problem. You're wondering if I could keep my mouth shut. If I promise.
0: I am wondering if I could believe you.
1: But if I promise.
0: If things went smoothly, yes. But not if there was any sort of suspicion, any questioning. You would be afraid of being an accessory.
1: Why, I don't know.
0: I do. What are we going to do?
1: I can't see anything else. You'd never be fool enough to do me in. You can't get rid of two corpses.
0: Oh, I regard it as a better risk than the other. It could be an accident. Or you and Withers could both disappear. There are possibilities in that.
1: Listen, you can't.
0: I can.
4: But there may be a way out. There is. Smollett, you gave it to me yourself.
2: I did what?
4: You said you would kill Withers. You have a motive.
2: Oh, kill? I was joking. Of course you saw that.
4: You are always joking. Listen, Smollett. I can't trust you. You must trust me. Else I will kill you now in the next minute. I mean that. You can choose between dying and living.
2: Go on.
4: Now, there's the old well just outside the front porch door. That's where I'm going to put Withers. No one outside knows he has come up here this afternoon. No one will ever look there for him unless you tell them. You must give me evidence that you have murdered Withers.
2: I murdered him? Why do you want that?
4: So that I shall be dead sure that you will never open your lips on the subject.
2: I see. What evidence?
4: George, hit him in the face.
5: Sure.
4: Keep out of it.
5: Captain, you should be more careful. Look what your teeth did to my knuckles.
4: Again, George.
5: Okay.
3: Oh, God.
4: Keep quiet. You women, keep out of it. I'm sorry, Smollett, but there must be traces of a struggle between you and Withers. Then it will not be altogether safe for you to go to the police.
2: But can't you take my word, man?
4: I will when we are finished. George?
5: Yes?
4: Get the croquet, Mary.
5: Right, Governor.
4: Take your handkerchief to it. In there, on the sun porch floor.
5: Yes. Yes. I got it, Governor. There, Captain. There's the weapon.
4: As I told you, Smollett. Now, you'll just grasp the end that mashed Withers' head. I shall shoot you if you don't.
2: Good Lord, you can't. All right.
4: There. That's it. Now deposit it out by the side of the house. Out of the rain, of course. No. Wait, George. First, you'd better pull a few hairs out of his head and put them under the nails of Withers' right hand.
2: Quincy, have you gone mad? Do you know what you're doing?
4: With this gun? Yes. Go ahead, George.
5: Sorry to mush your hair up, Captain.
4: Shut up, Smollett.
5: There. That's all we need. Now for Withers, and we'll fix it right up. Be right with you, Governor.
4: Smollett, you may turn around. Withers is just there in the sun porch. Draw back the curtain. Yes, messy. But we'll get him fixed up. Now, you, Smollett, you've just got to drag him through the door and dump him in the old well.
5: Just beyond the door, Captain.
2: I won't touch him. I won't.
4: All right. Stand aside. Out of range, George.
5: Right.
4: Only one place I want this bullet to go.
3: Father.
4: Keep quiet. My aim's none too good.
2: Wait a minute.
4: Better, Smollett. Much better. Go on now. In here. You'll have to take him outside.
5: By the shoulders ought to do it, Captain.
4: Keep quiet, George. Go on, Smollett. Go on. You've seen dead men before. Crack him. Crack him. I'll just hold the gun here to make sure that everything goes well.
3: Come away from the dingy window, dear. Don't look. But Captain Smollett, your father is a very resourceful man, there is one. I'm sure what he's doing is right. But the captain, I can't stand with him. You mustn't question your dear father.
5: I say, are you two still at it? There's enough trouble around here without blubbering.
3: I'm not blubbering, George.
5: Oh, everything.
4: They never looked in our way. You see how sensitive? I guess it is. Oh, good heavens, man. Look, you're dripping wet. Why didn't you slip your raincoat on?
5: Tea ready, my dear?
3: Just a minute, dear. I'll ring for Bridget.
5: Exactly what you need, Smollett. Cup of tea. Best thing in the world to ward off a cold.
4: Sit down, won't you? Don't mind getting the chair wet.
5: Cigarette?
4: Help yourself. I stick to my pipe, you know. Funny how...
6: Princess, everything's hot, ma'am.
3: Now, Bridget, here. Put the tray in front of me, here, on the table.
6: Yes, ma'am.
3: That's it.
5: I say, Captain, you've gone and cut your lip. I just knocked it.
3: Oh, how dreadful. Here, Bridget.
7: Yes,
3: take the test of this cup.
2: Oh, no, thank you. I rather think I'd be running along now, if you don't mind.
3: Why, Captain Smollett, would I see you, please?
2: If you don't mind, Mrs. Princey, if I could just have my raincoat.
5: Oh, I'll get it for you, Captain.
2: Oh, it is very distressing, Smollett, very. Oh, I'll be all right presently, I'm sure.
5: Here we are now. Let me help you.
2: Thank you, young man.
5: There.
1: Better go out the front way, Smollett. The walk is dry.
5: Oh, let me hold the door for you, Captain.
2: Don't worry, old fellow. Don't worry at all.
5: No.
1: Nothing serious, I imagine. Little rest and he'll be as right as rain. By the way, Millicent, you're not looking any too well.
3: No, not well at all. I'm sure it was that croaky court. Being outdoors in weather like this is simply foolhardy.
5: The maid is right, Millie. You saw what happened to Captain Smollett.
3: Come along, dear. I shall give you a hot foot bath and put you to bed. And a couple of days in bed, and you'll be fine again.
5: Get plenty of rest, Millicent, and don't worry about a thing. That's the best cure. Well, I guess I'll have a little rest too, Governor. It's a fine afternoon for a nap.
4: Indeed it is, son. Well, enjoy yourself. I'll see you later. I'll see you all later.
8: Door number, dear.
2: Oh, would you get me the police station, please?
8: Police station? Right away, sir.
9: Police headquarters, Sergeant Yates speaking.
2: Oh, hello, Sergeant. This is Prince here, Abbott's Road. I believe you know me.
9: Indeed, I do, Mr. Prince.
2: Sergeant, a horrible thing has just happened. Quite extraordinary. Murder, in fact.
9: Murder?
2: I'm afraid it looks rather bad for a close friend of ours, unfortunately. We saw him do it. I think you better send someone over right away.
9: Our man should be there right about now, Mr. Prince.
2: I beg your pardon?
9: I say, our man should be there now. Constable Martin has his post right below your house there. Just rang in. Seems Captain Smollett was with him.
2: Captain Smollett?
9: They reported some rather queer going down at your place, but I certainly didn't understand it was murder. Just don't touch anything, Mr. Prince. And don't worry. Don't worry at all.
2: No. No. I won't, Sergeant. Thank you. Governor, where are you? I'm right here. Stop shouting.
10: We have some visitors, Governor.
2: Oh, yes. Yes, I can see that. Well, Constable, good afternoon.
11: Good afternoon, Mr. Prince.
2: And Smollett, I see what a remarkable fellow you are, coming back like this. Here to reenact the crime?
12: Only the one against me, Prince. The one against the curate, I'll leave to you people.
2: Extraordinary sense of humor.
11: The good Prince, I just had a look at what's in your well. Not a pretty sight, that. Not pretty at all.
2: Yes, Captain Smollett was thorough, if nothing else.
11: You saw him when he did it, sir, out in the back?
2: No, quite. We were just returning from a walk. Smollett evidently had been laying for the curate, hiding out in those bushes by the road, I imagine.
11: He was never inside this house.
2: Never.
11: And you say, Captain?
12: I say that while I was inside this house, a guest of the family, I was coerced into dragging the curate's body outside and dumping it in the well.
11: Well, there we are.
12: Not entirely, Constable. I'll just remove my raincoat. There. And demonstrate how damp I got my clothes when I went outside without it.
11: No, that's interesting, isn't it?
2: Quite. He undoubtedly removed his coat at some point between here and your post. I might as well tell you that his weapon, a red crookie mallet, is out by the side of the house. I shouldn't be at all surprised, but that you'd find his fingerprints all over it.
12: All over the end of the mallet, Constable. The end that mashed Withers his head. And not the end I'd have had to grasp in order to do the mashing.
11: Governor!
2: That's a decent try, Smollett. But it won't work. There must be other evidences, Constable. You'll undoubtedly find them when you examine the body.
12: Oh, you mean my hair under Withers' nails? Well, sir, if you look carefully, I believe you'll find a few of my precious hairs under his son's nails, too.
2: Here, what are you trying to...
7: Constable, this is an utter waste of time. So far as the violent struggle between Smollett and Withers is concerned, Smollett's face speaks for itself. Quite eloquently, I believe.
12: Oh, but no more eloquently than your son's knuckles. As you see, Constable, a fresh abrasion. He did that on my teeth. Or did he?
7: What?
12: I say, or did he? He might have done that on Withers' teeth.
7: Oh, I see. I see what you mean.
2: But I didn't. Governor, he said I'll
7: keep still, you nitwit. Let me think.
12: As a matter of fact, George, the more I think of it, the more I'm convinced it was your voice I heard. Quite a vigorous quarrel. Something about the curate jilting your sister.
7: Oh, don't be ridiculous, Smollett.
12: Very well, Princey. If your son didn't do it, who did?
11: That's what I'd like to know. How about it, Mr. Princey?
7: Well, that is a sticker, all right.
12: George, my boy, it looks like you're elected.
2: Elected? What do you mean? I didn't do it. Why, I had
12: keep
2: nothing to do...
12: Keep your mouth shut, will you?
2: I won't. I'm not going to take the blame for her. Millie did it. She did it with that mallet, I saw.
12: You could prove that?
2: Prove it? Yes. Her fingerprints on the mallet. The handle.
12: Why, George...
10: News this hour at Town Hall. I'm Bob Agnew in Washington. The Department of Homeland Security is reporting record-setting deportations of illegal aliens by the Trump administration. Here's correspondent Ken Lorman.
13: A new report totals over 1.4 million forced removals, averaging about 4,200 per day, on pace, authorities say, for an all-time high. DHS says the operation included deportations of worst of the worst illegal alien gang members and other serious criminals, as ICE detentions reportedly hit a monthly high of 46,000 in June. The agency says ICE agents are not slowing down in its mission to arrest and remove illegal aliens. Ken Lorman reporting.
10: The nation has a new top law enforcement official, the Senate confirming Todd Blanch in an early morning vote today. The paper-thin party-line vote, 50-49, and it came after a bruising confirmation battle that exposed deep concerns in both parties about installing President Trump's former personal attorney atop the Justice Department. Florida Senator Republican Rick Scott told the Salem Radio Network this week the planned government-run grocery stores in New York City will not pan out.
14: Every government grocery store closes. I mean, Kansas City, they close. Chicago, they close. What do you want to buy from government? I mean, name something. I mean, the government can run the military better, okay? But name something else. I mean, if you really want to get something done, then you're going to say, well, I'm going to go to the government. Boy, they'll get it done. No, it's the last person you go to.
10: Vice President J.D. Vance told the Hugh Hewitt Show on the Salem Radio Network his brand new book, Communion, focuses on his personal faith. He says God continues to work through imperfect people.
15: This idea that you could see something that really did make you question your faith, but didn't make you discard it. The idea that it was okay to question and have doubts and even be angry at God, that was a very powerful thing for me.
16: Hi, this is Dr. Duncan McCollum, and I have this amazing patient, Gaylene, here, who walked into our office, well, barely walked into our office.
17: Hardly able to walk and bent over. And within three visits, I was standing up straight, walking. I couldn't believe it. That's never happened to me before. It's been a very rough road, but we're getting there, and I'm very grateful.
16: And you had two back surgeries as well, right?
17: Yes, I did. Yep. In 1995, yeah.
16: And so they didn't really solve your problem?
17: No, they didn't.
16: And you came in, we did some stem cell treatments on you and some chiropractic on you, right?
17: Correct.
16: Yeah. So you're happy?
17: I'm happy. Everyone here is just awesome. They're all here to help you. They're all so sweet.
16: You should listen to Gaylene, see if we can help your health.
17: That's right. Anyone that needs help, please come in.
16: Babe.
10: Ghosts of the past are slowly rising out of Europe's drought-stricken Danube River.
18: The water level has dropped so low that World War II German battleships are coming into view. The emerging ships belong to Nazi Germany's Black Sea Fleet. They were deliberately sunk in 1944 in a desperate attempt to slow the Soviet advance in the closing months of the war. Authorities are now struggling to keep traffic flowing on the Danube as the falling water levels create dangerous conditions for navigation. Rich Thomason reporting.
10: U.S. employers unexpectedly cut 23,000 jobs last month, and the Labor Department revised its numbers to shave 103,000 jobs off of payrolls in May and June. The unemployment rate dipped to 4.1%, but they say that was only because Americans left the job market. The July job number by the Labor Department. Breaking news and analysis at Town Hall. The Senate has moved to confirm a host of federal nominations, including some long-awaited agency administrators.
19: The Senate on Friday approved a flurry of nominees, more than 70 officials, including Cameron Hamilton, to head the Federal Emergency Management Agency. Hamilton is returning to shepherd an overhaul, despite being fired as acting administrator last year after publicly opposing FEMA's elimination. David Cummins was confirmed as the head of the Transportation Safety Administration. Cummins was an executive at a firm with contracts to run air traffic control towers. The Senate also confirmed David Perez to be the next U.S. ambassador to Brazil. He's a former speaker of Florida's House of Representatives. Perez's approval from Brazil has been delayed amid a war of words and diplomatic visa withdrawals in the run-up to Brazil's elections in October. I'm Jennifer King.
10: Stocks rose on Wall Street. Treasury yields fell after the government reported that employers unexpectedly cut about 23,000 jobs in the month of July. More of these stories at Town Hall.
20: The story you're about to hear is true. Only the names have been changed to protect the innocent.
21: Fatima Cigarettes, best of all long cigarettes, brings you Dragnet.
20: You're a detective sergeant. You're assigned to robbery detail. An elderly woman on her way to the bank has been robbed and beaten senseless. The suspects are cruel, ruthless. Your job, get them.
21: Dragnet, the documented drama of an actual crime. For the next 30 minutes, in cooperation with the Los Angeles Police Department, you will travel step by step on the side of the law through an actual case transcribed from official police files. From beginning to end, from crime to punishment, Dragnet is the story of your police force in action.
22: It was Saturday, August 9th. It was hot in Los Angeles. We were working the day watch out of robbery detail. My partner's Ben Romero. The boss is Ed Walker, captain of the robbery. My name's Friday. It was 10:14 a.m. when I got to room 27A, robbery detail.
23: Hi.
22: Hi.
23: Hello, Joe.
22: Hi, Wynn.
23: How is he?
22: Won't know for a while.
23: What'd the vet say?
22: Thinks the dog picked up some kind of poison food.
23: Oh, that's too bad.
22: Sure hot. You got a penny?
23: Yeah. Yeah, there you are.
22: Thank you.
23: Somebody poisoned, huh?
22: Yeah. That's what the vet says. I never could figure why some people poison dogs.
23: I don't understand some people not liking animals, but I can't see why they poison food and then just toss it around and wholesale loss.
22: You know how I feel about that dog of mine. If anything happens to him, I don't know what he'll do.
23: Oh, he'll be all right. Those vets can do wonders these days.
22: I sure hope so. They told me to check back with him about noon.
23: I'm about to melt in this heat.
22: Yeah, doesn't seem to be any air at all.
23: Well, tomorrow's Sunday. Guess I'll just lie out in the backyard.
22: It'll be good to just loaf around and read the Sunday papers, huh? It's a hot shot.
24: I'll take it.
23: My wife wants me to get out and get a little color. She says I'm better looking with a tan.
22: She ought to know.
23: All right. Will you get married, Joe? After so long, you get so you believe everything they tell you.
24: Here's one to roll on.
22: Yeah?
24: Robbery and shooting. Victim's car was stolen. You want to get on it?
23: All right. Let's go, Joe.
24: Bank job. Don't make any plans for Sunday.
22: 10:53 a.m., Ben and I pulled up in front of the Union Trust and Savings Bank at Melrose and Logan. We made our way through the usual crowd that was milling in and around the bank. We spoke with a manager, a Mr. Bill Four. He told us that he didn't see the actual robbery. The victim was taken in the parking lot next to the bank. Her name was Myrtle Shaw, a longtime customer of the Union Trust and Savings. Four told us that she always did her banking at the same time each day, around 10 in the morning when the bank first opened. He said she was the proprietor of Myrtle's Cafe, four doors west of the bank.
23: Let us through, please. Sorry, let us through here.
22: Officer, over here.
0: Yes, sir.
22: Friday in Romero, central robbery. Did you answer the call?
0: Yes, we did. Freeman and Welsh, unit 13R. Ambulance just left. They convinced one to go to Georgia Street, said she wanted her own doctor.
22: Okay, is she inside the cafe?
0: Yeah.
22: Let's go in, Ben. Are you Freeman?
0: No, I'm Welsh. Freeman's inside.
22: See if you can clear this crowd a little, will you, Welsh?
0: Right.
22: Thank you.
0: All right, you've seen everything now. Now, let's move along.
22: Come on.
0: The black on the street there.
1: There she is, over in the last booth. Freeman?
3: Yes, sir.
1: Friday in Romero, central robbery. Is this the victim?
3: Yes, that's right. Her name's Myrtle Shaw.
1: Miss Shaw?
5: Yes, that's right.
1: My name's Romero. This is Sergeant Friday. We're from robbery division downtown.
5: You men detectives?
22: Yes, ma'am. We'd like to ask you a few questions.
5: Yes, all right. I hope you can catch the man that did this.
22: Well, we're going to do all we can.
5: It's a little hard for me to talk. My face is so swollen. It hurts something terrible.
22: What happened?
5: One of them struck me.
22: Yes, ma'am, we know that. Do you want to tell us how it happened?
5: Well, I was on my way to the bank. I drove in the parking lot there next door.
22: Yeah?
5: I just got out of my car when these men walked over to me.
22: You're only four doors from the bank. Do you always drive such a short distance?
5: No. I just picked up my car from Edgar's Filling Station. I have it greased once a month.
22: I see.
5: Where was I?
1: You just driven into the parking lot when these men walked up to me.
5: Oh, yes. Well, one of them said, just hand over the money and there won't be any trouble. The other one said, this is a gun in my pocket, Grandma.
22: Yeah.
5: My head's splitting. Did someone call Dr. Van Hale?
3: Yes, ma'am. He's on his way.
5: Oh, thank you. Well, I carry my day's receipts in a cloth bank bag. I had it in my purse, and I wasn't sure if they knew I had any money.
22: Yeah?
5: I told them I didn't have any. And I was going in to draw some out, and one of the men said, look, old-timer, we don't want to get rough. Just hand it over. We know you got it.
22: What'd you do?
5: Well, I turned and started to walk away, and I saw this one man's arm flash out of his pocket, and then something hard like a rock struck me on the side of the face.
1: Must have slugged you with his gun.
5: Oh, yes. It couldn't have been his hand. I don't think he could have cut my face like this with his hand.
22: You should have let them take you to the emergency hospital.
5: No, I don't want to go in an ambulance. I want my own doctor. He'll know what to do.
3: The ambulance crew gave her first aid. She wouldn't let him take her.
22: Mm-hmm. Thanks.
1: Miss Shaw, would you know the men if you ever saw them again?
5: Well, I think so, yes. One of them looked like the worst kind of a hoodlum.
22: And then they got your money, huh?
5: Oh, yes. And they tell me they got away with my car, too.
22: How much money did you lose?
5: $116.23.
1: Mm-hmm. Do you own this cafe?
5: Yes, I do. It's a small place, as you can see. I do all the cooking and serving up to 11:30 in the morning. Then I have a college girl that waits on tables in the afternoon and evening.
1: Do you think those men have ever been in here in the cafe?
5: No.
1: Have you ever seen either of them before?
5: No, I never laid eyes on them before today.
22: How about the girl who works for you? You think she's ever seen them before?
5: I don't know. You can ask her. She should be here soon. What time is it now?
1: 11:20.
5: Yes, she'll be along any minute. Oh, I wish there was something to stop this aching.
22: We know you must have a lot of pain, Miss Shaw, but we've got to ask a few more questions so we can get right on this.
5: Yeah, I understand. I'll tell you all I can.
22: Ben, do you want to get the dope on the stolen car and a description of the man? I'll call the office.
1: Right.
22: Say, is there a payphone I can use here, Miss Shaw?
5: Yes, right over there behind the phone.
22: Thank you.
5: Do you need change?
22: Yes, ma'am, I'm afraid I do.
5: I'll just help yourself from the cash register there.
22: Thank you. Put in a dime, taking out two nickels.
5: Oh, well, now that wasn't necessary, young man. You didn't have to tell me.
22: Well, I know, but we don't like to open other people's cash registers.
5: You're a police officer, aren't you?
22: Yes, ma'am.
5: I trust you.
22: That seems to be the reason a lot of people don't. I called the office, and as fast as Ben repeated the information, I phoned it in. The detailed information was broadcast to all units. The stolen car was a 1946 green Ford sedan, license number 1X-Ray 1898. All units were instructed to be on the lookout for the car, and if found abandoned, to notify robbery detail immediately and keep the car under surveillance until we arrive. I called in a description of the suspects and the fact that the money was taken in a cloth bag stamped Union Trust and Savings. Myrtle Shaw's doctor arrived, and she was ordered to bed for rest and treatment. Ben and I interrogated all the possible witnesses in the parking lot. We found only one man who saw the actual robbery. His story compared to that of Miss Shaw's, but he could add nothing more. We talked with a young college student who worked in the restaurant. She didn't think she'd ever seen the men in question. We drove back to the city hall and went to the stats office. They made a run for us on the descriptions and MO that we had, and we pulled the packages of all possible suspects that the machine sorted out. We narrowed and sifted the 24 possibles down to 12. We took the mug shots out and showed them to the victim and the one witness. They could not identify any of them as the two men in the holdup. 2:35 p.m. Saturday, we started to canvass the neighborhood, door to door.
1: That takes care of Logan Street from one block, both sides. Want to start here on Melrose?
22: Okay. Let's try this drugstore.
1: I'm on fire. Paper says it's supposed to hit 99 today.
22: I believe it. Come on.
4: Yes, sir?
22: Police officers, we're looking for a couple of men. Here's the descriptions. I wonder if you'd read this and tell us if you've ever seen them.
4: Yes, sir.
1: We ain't got time to have a coat.
22: No, we better not. It's getting late.
4: No, I'm afraid I've never seen anybody who answers either one of these descriptions.
22: You sure?
4: Yeah, quite sure.
22: Well, thank you. I'll have to have that back.
4: Oh.
22: Let's go.
1: Is it just my imagination, or does it seem to be getting hotter to you?
22: Talking about it doesn't help.
1: I tried ignoring it. That don't help me either.
22: Let's try this bakery.
6: How do you do, gentlemen?
1: How are you? Police officers. Wonder if you'd read the two descriptions listed here and tell us if you've ever seen either of these men?
6: Yes, of course. No.
1: Sure smells good in here, doesn't it?
6: No, yeah. I don't seem to recall anybody that looks like this.
22: Anybody else in here who might have seen him?
6: No, I don't think so. I wait on trade.
1: Okay, thank you, ma'am.
22: Let's go.
1: That smells just like good old apple pie, doesn't it, Joe?
6: We're baking Danish coffee cake at the moment.
22: The next place here is a plastic factory.
1: Yeah, looks like they're closed half day Saturday again.
22: Somebody in there cleaning up. Guess he didn't hear me.
1: Oh, here he comes.
22: Yeah.
1: A lot of money in this plastics business.
22: Mm-hmm. Really came into its own during the war, didn't it?
1: Oh, yeah.
8: The plant's closed Saturday afternoon.
22: Police officers, wonder if you'd look this paper over and tell us if you may have seen two men answering these descriptions.
8: All right. I have to put my glasses on.
22: Yes, sir.
8: There now. I don't need them for sweeping. Just reading.
22: All right, here you are.
8: Mm-hmm.
22: What do you think?
8: What was that?
22: I said, what do you think? Have you seen them?
8: I don't know.
22: What do you mean?
8: I'm not sure yet.
22: Hmm?
8: I'm not sure. I may have seen one of them.
22: How about the other one?
8: That's what I mean.
22: Yeah?
8: I don't know about the other one.
22: But you do remember seeing one of them?
8: I might have seen both of them.
22: But you're not sure?
8: I don't know.
22: Well, do you want to tell us what you remember about the one you did see?
8: Oh, don't you want to know about the other one, too?
22: Well, yes, sir, we do, but I understood you to say that you didn't know about the other one.
8: No, I don't.
22: Well, you just tell us what you know, then.
8: Then you want me to just forget about the other fella?
22: No, sir, but if you don't know, it's all right.
8: I might know.
22: Yeah?
8: I haven't read about him yet.
22: Oh.
8: You asked me a question just as I finished reading about the first one. I was just starting on the second one at that time.
22: Yes, sir, sorry.
8: What was that you asked me?
22: Wasn't important.
8: Then I'll read about the second one.
22: Yes, sir. Thank you.
8: Mm-hmm. Yeah, I seen them 2 or 3 days ago, both of them.
22: In this neighborhood?
8: Yes, sir. Right around back in the parking lot.
22: They work here?
8: No, sir, they don't. Seems to me I've seen them a couple of times.
1: What were they doing?
8: I don't recall. I just remember I've seen them.
1: You sure?
8: Yes, I'm positive. One of them had on a brown suit, the other gray. Just like it says here. The descriptions fit all right.
1: You have any idea where these men might be now?
8: No, sir.
1: We're investigating a robbery. We want these men for questioning.
8: I wish I could help you more. I do know I've seen them, but that's about all. I don't know their names.
22: All right, sir. What's your name?
8: Seth Williamson.
22: We'll leave you one of our cards, Mr. Williamson. If you see him again, appreciate you letting us know.
8: Yes, sir. Sure will.
22: Let's go, then.
1: Wish we had something more definite to go on. We just had a picture of the guy.
22: Yeah, it'd help.
1: And there's a vacant lot in the corner, finishes out this bluff.
22: All right. Let's double back on the other side of the street.
1: Right. Sure, huh?
22: 4:30 p.m. We continued knocking on doors, checking every place that was still open or showed any activity Saturday afternoon. We talked with hotel managers, janitors, and cleanup men at the different factories or business establishments. We checked grocery stores, private homes, everywhere that we could find anybody to show the descriptions to. By 6:15 p.m., the only person who showed any sign of recognition of the two holdup men was still Seth Williamson, the janitor at the plastics plant. Before we took time out for a sandwich and a cup of coffee, we drove back to the city hall to check the office.
2: Hi, Friday.
22: What do you say, Marty?
2: A couple messages for you here.
22: Thanks.
2: What's the matter with you, Romero?
7: I'm dehydrated. That sun almost fried me.
2: Well, Joe, that one caller from your mother said tell your dog's out of danger.
22: Oh, that's fine. Called in around 2, huh?
2: Yeah. Yeah, that other one's from some guy who says he wants to talk to you right away. Been calling in since about 3 this afternoon.
22: Seth Williamson, eh? Called 4 times.
2: Yeah. Said tell you he'd wait at that number there. They heard from you.
22: I'll call him right now.
7: Been hot downtown, Marty?
2: Pretty warm, yeah.
7: Any kickback on that stolen car?
2: No, not yet.
9: Benson Plastics.
22: This is Sergeant Friday, Police Department.
9: Oh, yes, I'm glad you called me back. I think I've got a little more information for you.
22: Yeah?
9: Those two fellas you were looking for, did you find them?
22: No, not yet.
9: Well, I just remembered what they were doing out back there in the parking lot.
22: Yeah?
9: They were taking pictures.
22: Of what? How were they dressed?
9: The blonde had on a white shirt of some kind and a black dress. That's all I can tell you for sure.
22: Who was taking the pictures?
9: Well, first the fellas took the girl's picture, and then the girls took snapshots of the fellas.
22: Thank you very much, Mr. Williamson.
9: Oh, it'll help you.
22: Yes, sir, it will. Goodbye.
9: Goodbye.
7: What do you got?
22: They've had their pictures taken.
7: Yeah?
22: Let's find the prints.
21: Are listening to Dragnet, the case history of a police investigation presented in the public interest.
22: Ben and I figured if we could possibly turn up the photographs that had been taken, we'd have something more definite to go on. We still had a lot of doubts. Maybe the janitor, Seth Williamson, was wrong. Maybe there were no pictures. If the snapshots had been taken, maybe they were still on the camera, undeveloped. With any kind of fast service and processing, the photos could have been picked up by now. We figured it was worth the chance and the time involved to check the lead out. All we had was the victim's scant description of the two holdup men, and if we could possibly turn up pictures, it'd help a great deal. If Williamson was right, we'd have another lead, the two girls. 6:40 p.m., we started checking drugstores, going through all prints that had not yet been picked up by the customers. We'd made the rounds of all the drugstores in the neighborhood earlier in the day, but we double-checked the descriptions of the two men with the personnel in each store. By 9 p.m., we checked out 10 drugstores and found nothing. We were going on the hunch that the photos would most likely be dropped off for processing somewhere in the immediate neighborhood. It was only a hunch, and we were running out of drugstores.
7: Police business. We'd like to go through your photos that have been left for developing.
11: Yes, sir. Here's the box right here.
7: Oh, thank you.
22: I'll take half. Not very many this time, huh? Mm-hmm. Oh, don't forget to check the negatives, too. Sometimes they don't print them if they're bad.
7: Yeah, I know.
22: No, nothing in this one.
7: People sure take a lot of pictures of babies, don't they?
22: Yeah.
7: Nothing. These are sure fuzzy. Pictures of the zoo.
22: Pictures of Yellowstone. Pay dirt, maybe.
7: Let me see. Two guys. Two girls.
22: One's a blonde, white blouse, dark skirt.
7: Look close.
22: Well, let's see. Left by a Marion Lang, 223 East Bexhill.
7: Well, Claire.
11: Yes, sir?
7: You want to double check us on this envelope?
11: Yes, sir.
22: This date and time right here, 3:30 p.m. August 6th?
11: Yes, that's correct. That's when the films were left for processing.
7: 3 days before the robbery.
22: Did you ever see this woman in the picture before?
11: Let me see.
22: This one?
11: Oh, yes. Yeah. She comes in here quite often. Miss Lang is her name.
22: How about these men or this other girl here?
11: No, I've never seen them.
7: When were these prints supposed to be picked up?
11: I waited on her. She told me she'd pick them up Friday, yesterday.
22: Well, we'll have to take these photos along with us. They'll be returned.
11: All right, sir. How will I explain this to Miss Lang?
22: If this is the right address, you won't have to. Before we left, we called the office and had a stakeout placed on the drugstore in case Marion Lang tried to pick up the photos. We checked the address she gave on the envelope, 223 East Bixel. It was a small apartment building near the corner. The manager told us that Marion Lang had moved out the morning of August 9th, the day of the robbery. She left no forwarding address. The manager knew nothing of the other girl or the men in the photos. We checked with Myrtle Shaw, the victim. She positively identified the two men as the ones who robbed and slugged her. She knew nothing of the two girls. Hadn't seen them before. We put out a warrant on Marion Lang and gave the photos to Lieutenant Frank Cunningham and the Record Bureau. Monday morning, August 11th.
12: Morning, Frank.
13: Hello, Morris.
22: Any record on the guys?
13: Nothing we could find, no. I'm having copies sent out right now.
22: Kind of thought maybe if we came up with pictures, we'd be halfway home.
13: Maybe we are.
12: How do you mean?
13: I had Tony make some blow-ups from the negatives. Full of grain. Probably taken with a cheap box camera of some kind, but it might help.
22: What'd you find?
13: I just checked the enlargements. They were still in the wash, but I think we got something. Let's go over the photocopy.
22: All right.

0: good and clear now. Clear as it'll ever be, anyway. Here we go. I had 16 by 20 enlargements made. This will show you what I found.
1: Yeah?
0: You guys take a good look at the face of this one man here?
1: Thought we did. Why?
0: It's pretty hard to see in those small prints. Look here. You see the nose on this one?
2: Mm-hmm.
0: I'd guess it's been broken one time or another, wouldn't you?
1: Yeah.
0: You see here? Scar over the left eye, scar over the right eye. A couple of them.
1: Yeah?
0: Look at the right ear. See how mashed it is?
1: Hmm.
0: We couldn't come up with any names for you, but I'll bet it'd be safe to guess his line of work.
1: Looks like a prize fighter.
0: Nothing in the oddity file. I checked and double-checked everything I could lay my hands on here in the department. I don't place him if he was a boxer of any standing.
2: I don't recall him.
0: Isn't much. Wish I had something else for you.
1: It's a lead, isn't it?
0: Might be.
1: More than we had. It was possible that one of the two hold-up men in the photos could have been a professional fighter. From his appearance and build, we felt it was a fair guess. We took copies of the snapshots to the State Boxing Commission, Los Angeles branch. We spoke with a Mr. Farmer, who couldn't seem to recall the man from his picture. We went over the description that the victim had given us. Farmer said that he knew a great many of the fighters because at one time or another they all check in and out of the commission before a bout. But the man in the snapshot remained unidentified. He checked through several hundred cards bearing the photographs of boxers in the files. No luck. Farmer suggested that we try the Spring Street gym, where the out-of-town fighters get into shape and the boxers in-town train. We left him a copy of the photograph and our card so that he could continue checking back through his files. It was 10:22 a.m. when we got to the Spring Street gym.
2: Here's the manager's office.
3: Come in.
1: You the boss here?
3: Yeah. What can I do for you?
1: Police officers.
3: Yeah?
1: We're looking for a man we think might be a fighter. I wonder if you can help us out.
3: Sure try.
1: I'm Sergeant Friday. This is my partner, Ben Romero.
3: Hi. My name's Charlie Coleman.
2: Here's a couple of photographs for you to look at, Mr. Coleman.
3: Mm-hmm.
2: Have you ever seen this fellow on the right?
3: Let's see here. Let's walk over by the window, get a little light on him. Wait a minute. Used to work out here all the time a couple of years back. Name's Billy. Marshall, yeah, that's right. One of them named Billy the Kid Marshall.
1: Is he still around?
3: Oh, gee, I couldn't tell you. It's been a good 2 years since I've seen him up here.
2: Any idea where we might locate him?
3: I doubt it. He used to be in Benny Farber's stable. Benny's been in the East now over a year. Let me check back through my locker listings. Maybe I still got something on him. Yeah, let's see. Out cards, yeah, that's what we want. Let's take them over here by the window where we can read them. As I recall, Marshall wasn't much of a fighter. Farber nursed him up through the prelims, got him in the semi-windups. He started hitting the bottle. Played the dames. Oh, yeah, here we are.
1: Can I see that, please?
3: Oh, sure. Here you are. Billy the Kid. Big, beefy boy. Real sucker for right cross.
1: 1637 Carver Avenue. That's the last address you got on him?
3: Whatever the card says, yeah. Real sucker for the old right cross.
2: Thank you very much, Mr. Coleman.
3: You're welcome, boys. Anytime. What's he done?
2: We just want him for questioning.
3: Oh, I see.
2: If you should hear from him, don't tell him we're looking for him.
1: Let's go. Thanks again.
3: What do you think he did wrong?
1: I don't know. How do you block a right cross? We called the new information into Captain Walker, and he sent a crew of men to the boxing commission to check further. 1637 Carver Avenue. It was a cheap rooming house in the west side of town. Marshall hadn't lived there for over a year and a half. The landlady gave us a forwarding address. The next place hadn't seen him for a year. We kept checking and rechecking, going from one end of town to the other. Each place was a little better than the last. It was easy to trace Billy the Kid's rise in the fight game, such as it was, by the condition of the places he lived in. We covered six different rooming houses, boarding houses, and apartments. Each time, his residence had been a little more recent. 5:15 p.m., Monday, August 11th. We pulled up in front of the Sunflower Hotel, 433 Banyan Street. Rates, $2 a week and up.
2: Nobody at the desk. I'll ring the bell.
4: How do you do?
2: Police officers. Have you got a Billy Marshall registered here?
3: No, no one by that name here.
1: Can you take a look at this picture? Either one of these men live here?
3: Oh, sure, that's Tom Green and George Martin, room 9.
1: They in now?
3: I could buzz their room and see.
1: No, never mind. Room 9, you said.
3: Yes, sir, that's right.
1: Let's go. Special delivery letter.
4: Slip it under the door.
1: You have to sign for it. All right, stand still, police officers.
5: Pass, Tom.
1: Watch it, Ben.
5: Take the other one, Tom. Joe! Joe, look out!
6: All right, hold it right there, Marshal. Get over there against the wall. You, get up. Over there with him. Move. Give me a hand, Joe. I'll help you up. You all right?
7: Yeah, I'm okay.
6: There he is, Joe. Looks like his picture. Fits the description.
7: Except for one thing.
6: Yeah?
7: He's no sucker for a right cross.
8: The story you have just heard was true. Only the names were changed to protect the innocent.
9: On March 27, 1947, trial was held in Superior Court, Department 81, City and County of Los Angeles, State of California. In a moment, the results of that trial. Both William Marshall and his accomplice were found guilty of armed robbery and grand theft auto and are now serving their terms as prescribed by law. You have just heard Dragnet, a series of authentic cases from official files. Technical advice for Dragnet comes from the Office of Chief of Police W.A. Wharton, Los Angeles Police Department.
8: Fatima Cigarettes, the best of all long cigarettes, has brought you Dragnet transcribed from Los Angeles. Screen Directors presents Lucille Ball as Miss Grant tomorrow on NBC.
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12: That sounds funny in dialect. 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
11: Oh, Mr. Spade, what was the capper?
12: Don't you mean caper?
11: No, the capper. The high point of the caper. The climax, the crescendo, the pinafore.
12: Now, that's better. For a minute, I was afraid you were learning English.
11: Oh, no. I'm studying Spanish. Soy infeliz que inicio.
12: Yeah. Mucho interesting.
11: Gracias. Shall I go home now?
12: No, mal suerte. There's a little matter of murder in two languages, neither of which is Spanish, so stay where you are. I'll be right down to dictate my report on the Rushlight Diamond Caper.
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0: date, July 4, 1948, to Mrs. May Rushlight, 21A, Granite Court, from Samuel Spade, license number 17596. Subject, the Rushlight Diamond. Dear Mrs. Rushlight, it was the kind of nice, relaxing assignment that comes my way just often enough to remind me that gumshoeing can be respectable. There was an air of quiet elegance about 21A Granite Court and about the butler who answered the door. He took in my rented gray topper and doeskin gloves, nodded approvingly at my wing collar, watered silk ascot, pearl gray waistcoat, morning coat, pinstripe trousers, and my spats with the mother-of-pearl buttons, and asked me if I were a florist. I set him to rights, and he led me up a flight of stairs to the early A.M. annex of your morning room.
1: Mr. Samuel Spade.
2: You're just on time, Mr. Spade. Mrs. Rushlight will be pleased. I'm Nancy Ward, Mrs. Rushlight's social secretary, and if you don't think that's tough to say, try it.
0: Mrs. Rushlight's social... Oh, what's tough about that?
2: You'll do. Definitely you'll do.
0: Shall we dance?
2: I will dance at her wedding. But don't get me wrong, I'm not secretly in love with Ralph Rushlight, and the bride is lovely. They'll take to see all that money going down the drain.
0: Is there anything else you think I should know?
2: You know what your job is. You're supposed to guard the wedding presents. That's simple because it's nothing but a lot of cheap silver. And stay away from the champagne. It's non-vintage. The food will be foul. The guests are the most dismal aggregation ever assembled.
0: Sounds like a lovely party.
2: I arranged the whole thing. I told you she's a lovely bride.
0: What'd she ever do to you?
2: I'd rather not say. I don't want to sound bitter. This way, Mr. Spade. The old hat. Mrs. Rushlight will see you now.
0: Thank you, Florence Nightingale.
3: Nancy? Oh.
2: This is it, darling.
3: Mr. Spade, come over here, young man, so I can get a better look at you.
0: How's this?
3: It's good. Turn around. Yes, you'll do. That'll be all, Nancy.
2: Oh, couldn't I be finishing up these place cards while you talk?
3: Take them with you. Do them outside.
2: Very well.
3: Nosy girl.
0: But nice. Nice nose.
3: Oh, you too, eh? Well, I agree. That's why I'm marrying off my nephew to that wretched girl, Lotta Van Eyck. Have you ever seen Bugs Bunny, Mr. Spade?
0: You don't mean the...
3: They protrude.
0: The ears?
3: No, the teeth.
0: Oh.
3: As my late husband used to say of her mother, she could eat a tomato through a tennis racket.
0: Oh.
3: There's only one thing that'll prevent this wedding from being an utter disaster. She doesn't understand much English.
0: Uh-huh. Well, what's the matter with your nephew?
3: A great deal, but it doesn't show. Suffice it to say, he has criminal tendencies and the mentality of a snail.
0: Mrs. Rushlight, I don't like to seem forward, but why are you telling me all this?
3: Oh, you're supposed to mingle with the guests. You'll need some conversation. Now, as to your assignment. The bride, being what she is, the wedding presents are hardly worth guarding, except for one. Ironically enough, it's from me.
0: What is it, a machine gun?
3: Oh, that's good. Oh, excuse me, I must write that down.
0: And then tear it up immediately.
3: Oh, dear. No, Mr. Spade. But it's bad luck, the Rushlight Diamond. You've heard of it?
0: Something about it in the American Weekly a while back, wasn't it?
3: Yes. It's not as large as the Hope Diamond, but there's not a flaw in it. My late husband, Roy Rushlight, bought it for his first wife. She sank with the SS General Slocum in Hellgate, the East River, 1904, over 1,000 lives lost. Luckily, she was wearing a paste copy at the time. I was only a young girl when I married Mr. Rushlight, and oh, fool that I was. I signed anything his lawyers asked me to sign. After his death, I discovered that the diamond was to be mine only until the marriage of my husband's male heir, at which time it must go to his bride.
0: No, that's too bad. You say, though, that the Rushlight Diamond is bad luck.
3: Oh, there's that, of course. I wonder if it's too much to hope. Well, I must go and help dress the bride. Go along downstairs, Miss Spade. Take this jewel case with you. Put it on the table with the other presents and guard it well.
0: I took the old velvet-covered case you held out to me and checked the contents. It was an old-fashioned lavalier with

0: and he'll know.
1: Wow, wow, wow. Beauty gathered round the booty, eh? And much more beauty than booty, though.
0: Yeah. Say, when are they going to hang the diamond on that drip?
1: No, no, there's no way to talk about the blushing bride.
0: Is that it in the crummy old case there?
1: That case is heirloom, young lady. The stone that reposes in it is worth a king's ransom. Now take your grubby hands elsewhere.
0: Oh.
1: Yeah, but you want.
0: Well, just because he's going to give the bride away, thinks he can order everyone around.
1: Mr. Spade, allow me to congratulate you, sir. These affairs, one all too often sees the detective on guard duty at the punch bowl.
2: I was forewarned.
1: Oh, yes, very bad champagne, flat. I'll be glad when these ill-starred nuptials are consummated. And by the way, Bixby's my name, Colonel Lysander Bixby.
2: Colonel?
1: It's my melancholy and thankless duty to give the bride away to the hapless groom, Ralph Rushlight. However, it's much better to give than to receive. You tell that to May Rushlight, eh? Yeah. Quite a trinket.
2: Mustn't touch. Grubby hands, remember?
1: Oh, sense of humor as well as sense of duty, eh? Candidly, if I knew a place to fence it, I'd be the...
3: Colonel Bixby.
1: Oh, Miss Ward. How lovely you look. Poor Ralph.
3: Mrs. Rushlight asked me to warn you to get ready. The bride will be down any moment.
1: Good grief. Well, I suppose I must steel myself. Where did I leave my glass?
3: Keep your eye on that old goat, Mr. Spade. I don't trust him.
2: Who is he?
3: He's the only one here who knows why this wedding's happening. The bride's foster father.
2: You mean he's got something on the family?
3: You'll never know how much until you kiss the bride.
2: Look, Nancy, it's none of my business, but I...
3: Oh, it's starting. I have to go in now.
2: Now, wait.
3: What?
2: How does it go? Speak now or forever hold your peace?
3: No, I can't do that. Thank you for understanding.
2: I didn't witness the ceremony, but judging from the mood of those who had, it was just as well I didn't. They shuffled back into the ballroom looking as if they had witnessed an execution. Nobody seemed to be in a hurry to join the receiving line. After a few half-hearted handshakes, the groom left the bride standing alone, looking kind of bewildered, and came over to take inventory of the presents.
4: Fuck that junk. I'm Ralph Rushlight. Who are you?
2: Spade. I was hired to guard this junk, as you call it. Sorry I'm wasting my time.
5: A Rushlight dime.
4: It's bad luck. Look at what it did to me.
5: Look at it.
4: Did you ever say anything?
2: Keep it to yourself.
4: Why should I?
2: Because I'm liable to slap you clear across this room.
4: Haven't I been punished enough?
2: Go on, scram. Keep your hooks off that necklace.
4: That's mine.
2: I heard it's your wife's.
1: Come along.
2: Well, you heard
1: wrong. Come along over here. Oh, Mr. Spade, you haven't met the bride yet, have you?
2: No.
0: Thank you.
2: I wish you a lot of luck, Mrs. Rushlight. You're going to need it.
0: Thank you.
6: Well, I suppose now as well as any time, Colonel.
1: Oh, very well, my dear. Quiet, please. Quiet, everyone. Mrs. Rushlight, the elder Mrs. Rushlight, that is, has something to say to you.
6: Mr. Spade.
2: Yes?
6: The necklace, will you please hand it to me?
2: With pleasure. I'm tired of looking at it.
6: Oh, you're not done yet. Stay close by my side. Dear friends, at this solemn moment, I want, first of all, to welcome this dear little girl into the Rushlight family.
0: Thank you.
6: Yes. And now, dear Lotta, I will place around your neck the gem which was my heritage when I became a Rushlight and which is now yours.
0: Thank you.
6: Well, what's wrong? Lotta, come back here. Lotta!
1: I'll go out to the carport and hit her off.
0: Oh, you leave her alone. I'll take care.
1: Whose wife is she anyhow? Lotta, come back here. Lotta, bring it back.
2: Join in the chase, but I had to because I'd been hired to guard the Rushlight diamond, and for my money, the best way to do that was to help her get away. Somebody got to her before I did. A strip of wedding gown satin marked the spot. The body lay crumpled under a hedge, but it wasn't the bride's body. It was the groom. He'd been stabbed to death with a pair of garden shears, which made sense. But what didn't make sense was that the necklace she'd been wearing was still clutched in his hand.
7: Wild Root Cream Oil are presenting the weekly Sunday adventure of Dashiell Hammett's famous private detective,

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1: Number 21A Granite Court was teeming with motives and suspects. But the police were primarily interested in locating Lotta, the missing bride and widow of Ralph Rushlight. So was I. She looked like less work than the rest of you, because if she had killed him, it was self-defense, if she knew enough English. By 10 in the a.m., when I checked in at my office, she was still successfully eluding the police dragnet. That was because nobody, including me, had thought of looking in my office. Well, good morning.
2: Thank you.
1: Is that all the English you know?
2: Thank you, no. I want my necklace.
1: The police have it.
2: You go with me. Tell them who I am.
1: Okay, but first I have to know who you are. Where you came from, what your connection with Colonel Bixby is.
2: I am in Macassar being born.
1: In Macassar?
2: Dutch colony.
1: Uh-huh.
2: My father there 7 years ago dying is. When I 13 years old have arrived.
1: I see.
2: Colonel Bixby in San Francisco. The financial representative for my father us. I am adopted to him. Not for the father, but so he takes care of my monies, which coming of age am I, a rich Dutch woman.
1: Uh-huh. But legally, he's your foster father.
2: Yeah. Also legally, I'm the wife of Rushlight. I want my necklace.
1: You married him for the necklace?
2: Yeah.
1: Why did he marry you?
2: For one half of necklace when we sell. But all everything to take, he wishes.
1: You and Ralph were going to divvy the take from the Rushlight diamond, you thought.
2: Yeah, yeah.
1: And what was the colonel going to get?
2: Money from Mrs. Rushlight.
1: Oh, now, wait, that doesn't make sense. Mrs. Rushlight stood to lose a small fortune by that marriage. Why should she pay the colonel to promote it?
2: You the detective are.
1: You said that.
2: Where my necklace are. What I say?
1: Yeah, well, look, I'm not as sure as I was. Wait just a minute, I'll check on it.
3: Homicide, Lieutenant Dundee.
1: Spade, Dundee.
3: Yes, Sam.
1: What's new on the Rushlight caper?
3: Oh, you know I can't talk about the case, Sam.
1: Oh? I got a line on that girl.
3: Oh? Where is she?
1: You know I can't talk about that, Dundee.
3: Oh, you can't you? Well, let's see if this doesn't change your mind. The necklace we found on Rushlight's body was a phony, a paste copy.
1: Uh-huh. Does that make her guiltier than she was before?
3: Well, now she's got a motive. Throws all our previous theories into a carcat. Now, where's the girl?
1: She's in my office, Lieutenant, dear. Come and get her.
2: Thank you.

If you want the well-groomed look that helps you get ahead socially and on the job, listen. Recently, thousands of people from coast to coast who bought Wild Root Cream Oil for the first time were asked, how does Wild Root Cream Oil compare with the hair tonic you previously used? Better than 4 out of 5.

0: It's you, Sam. Back again?
1: Yeah, do you mind?
0: Well, that depends on who you came to see.
1: You, sweetheart.
0: Oh.
1: But first, I'd like to talk to Mrs. Rushlight.
0: Well, she can't see anyone. She's in a state of nervous collapse over Ralph's death.
1: Oh, that's too bad. You seem to be holding up pretty well.
0: I'm relieved. He's better off dead than married to that.
1: Yeah. Rushlight Diamond's still unlucky, you know.
0: What do you mean by that?
1: I was just trying it on for size.
0: Uh-huh. Now, does it fit?
1: Yeah, but you and Mrs. Rushlight are about the same size. Her nerves getting any better?
0: You're the doctor. If you want to see her, go ahead. She's up there.
1: Thank you. Mrs. Rushlight.
2: Go away, I'm ill.
1: I'm sorry to break in on you like this, but I haven't got much time.
2: How dare you? Nancy! Nancy! Where is that girl? Mr. Spade, please leave me alone with my grief.
1: Funny thing. Yesterday, Nancy was carrying a torch for Ralph, and you were holding the torch to him. Today, it's different.
2: Oh, good heavens. You don't think I'm grief-stricken over Ralph?
1: Good. That's one less mystery.
2: Mr. Spade, what do you want?
1: Your nephew's killer.
2: Oh, does it matter?
1: It does to me. Somebody getting knocked off right under my nose is bad for private detectives everywhere.
2: Oh. For a moment, I thought that... Say, wouldn't you rather make some more money?
1: I refuse to marry Lotta.
2: Oh, no, nothing like that. It's the necklace, Mr. Spade, the genuine.
1: What is?
2: I don't know. All I know is the other one isn't.
1: Who told you that?
2: Well, the police know. It's in the papers, isn't it?
1: Not yet.
2: Well, how else would I learn?
1: The murderer's the only one who could have told you, unless you're the murderer.
2: I see. Very well, Mr. Spade. I'll tell you what I know. I'm not as wealthy as you might think. In fact, I have for 4 years lived from pillar to post, from hand to mouth, ragtag and bobtail, struggling to make ends meet.
1: Yeah, what you mean is you're eking out a meager existence, keeping your head above water, one job ahead of the sheriff, stalked by the grim specter of poverty. Is that right?
2: Oh, how well you put it. In fact, Mr. Spade, I'm something of a crook. I've borrowed large sums of money from Colonel Bixby, putting up as collateral something that was not mine to forfeit.
1: Uh-uh, don't tell me. Let me guess. It was the Rushlight Diamond?
2: Well, you seem to know everything.
1: All but one thing. Why did you think you could palm off a paste copy on an operator like Bixby?
2: He sent you here. I won't tell you another single thing.
1: Well, then I'll tell you a few things. The only way the Rushlight Diamond could be transferred legally into the hands of Colonel Bixby was by tricking Ralph into marriage with Lotta, since Ralph's wife automatically became the legal owner. With Ralph dead, Bixby would be in line to inherit the diamond from her.
2: Inherit?
1: California state law. Foster parent may inherit from a foster child in absence of any direct heir.
2: Well, then he planned. He'd kill her, too. Mr. Spade, we must stop him.
1: She's safe for the time being. I had her thrown into the pokey. They can hold her 48 hours for questioning, but they can hold you longer. They can even hold you as an accessory before the fact.
2: Why? Why, I didn't know he was going to kill anyone.
1: Lotta was just going to hand over $1 million diamond to Bixby out of the kindness of her heart?
2: Oh, no. Lotta wanted to become an American citizen. Marriage is the quickest way. For her, Ralph was the only way.
1: Okay, I'll buy that. Now, tell me honestly, Mrs. Rushlight, what happened to the genuine stone?
2: I honestly didn't know. I wasn't sure. But now there can be only one answer.
1: Nancy, with the laughing face?
2: She went with me when I went to the bank vault to get the Rushlight Diamond to present to Lotta after the ceremony.
1: Uh-huh.
2: She looked after all my jewels, including the paste copy that I habitually wore.
3: Homicide, Lieutenant Dundee.
1: Spade again, Dundee. I think I got the Rushlight caper all wrapped up. I'm heading for your office now, so wait for me. And whatever you do, don't let that Lotta dame out of your sight. Thank you. Goodbye.
3: Wait a minute, Sam. Wait a minute.
1: Yeah?
3: The Lotta dame. She's already gone.
1: Escape?
3: Failed out. Custody of her foster father. Wait a minute. I got the name here, son.
1: Bixby. He's a colonel, and no wonder you're only a lieutenant.
2: Mr. Spade, can't you stay for tea?
1: Not thirsty. Nancy, where are you?
4: Oh, here I am, Sam. I was waiting for you.
1: You got the keys to that car out in front?
4: Why, yes. You want to borrow it?
1: Yes, with you in it.
4: Why, Sam, where did I put my face on?
1: Let it go. It's as good as lost anyway.
4: Place. Where are you taking me?
1: Never mind. Just hang on. I'll fly you up to the second floor.
4: Sam, that was a shot that sounded like Lotta.
1: You stay here. Don't come in until I call you.
5: Spade, what are
1: get
5: you...
1: Get back in there.
5: Doctor.
1: Drop it.
5: No.
1: Drop it or I'll crack your elbow.
5: No.
1: That's better. Now sit down. I want to look this over. Looks real cute. Powder burns, gun beside the chair, and what's this? Well, well, well, a note in Dutch.
5: It's a suicide note. She killed herself.
1: I can almost believe that. You've handled this very well, considering the bad breaks you've had. Only one thing wrong.
6: Do I scent a bargain?
1: I don't have to bargain. I've got the diamond. All you've got is two murders rapping on your thick noggin.
5: Don't be absurd. I know who has the real necklace.
1: Then you better talk to her directly. You can come in now.
0: Sam, was that... Oh, that poor, homely little dame. What did she ever
1: do? Stop. You're breaking my heart. She committed suicide.
0: You know better than that.
1: She committed suicide, if the Colonel's price is right.
0: Oh, I see.
5: Well, I'll put it to you directly. It's not easy to fence. It'll have to be cut. That'll decrease the value considerably. Say, $10,000, no questions asked.
1: Pardon me, that suicide shot, it's ringing in my ears. I can't hear you.
5: $20,000. $50,000. All right,
0: $100,000. Sam, don't be a fool. Take it.
1: I'll give you a real break, Colonel. That's the cops coming after you.
5: Anything, Spade. What do you want me to do?
1: I want you to try and get out of here.
5: What are you going to do?
1: There's the door. Go ahead.
5: All right.
1: Thank you, Colonel.
7: Remember, he's desperate. Fix me. We're giving you a chance. Come down or we're coming up after you.
1: Come on. Come on, get up, Colonel.
7: Here he comes. Careful, it may be a trick.
1: Watch it, Dundee. Here he comes. And that, Mrs. Rushlight, is the crop. A man that went down fighting, Colonel Bixby, didn't need much persuading once they got him under the lights down at headquarters. He confessed to everything, and the murders weren't the worst of it, the way I figured. The worst of it was the cruel way he victimized a poor little ugly duckling, Lotta Van Eyck. It's tough enough to be whipped before you start. Period, end of report.
8: My goodness, that was Louis Thrifty. I'm beginning to see why Effie gets so repressed sometimes.
1: Effie, depressed? That little doll told you that?
8: Only between she and I and the lamppost. She's so sensitive, you know. Not like I, of course. I invariably cry at weddings.
1: You don't say, Bernadine. You attend weddings often?
8: With high frequency, Mr. Spade.
1: You mean frequently?
8: No. The last time it was FM. You know, frequency moderation.
1: Oh, yes. Moderation in all things, I always say. You mean you attend radio weddings?
8: Oh, yeah. I've been married 6 times. My next date is television.
1: You've been married 6 times?
8: Well, to each his own, Mr. Spade.
1: You mean 6 men have...
8: Oh, no. No, I only marry my husband. Repetition is the spice of variety, I always say.
1: Is that legal?
8: If it's not after 6 weddings, what isn't?
1: To each his own, you say?
8: Well, we don't presume to make a career out of it. As soon as we get the Mangler and the deep freeze, we're going on our honeymoon.
1: Well, congratulations, and, Type this up when you have the time. Mrs. Bernadine Hemp.
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8: Well, here it is, Mr. Spade. I'm sorry it took so long, but I kept relaxing into Spanish.
1: That's not hard.
8: And Effie's typewriter doesn't have any upside-down question marks.
1: Upside down. Take a memo. Call typewriter man.
8: I already have. I almost forgot. You received a telegramic commutation.
1: A telegramic what?
8: A wire.
1: Oh, a wire. Well, open it and read it. In English, por favor.
8: It says, Dear Sam.
1: Figures.
8: In the haste of my departure, I neglected to warn you about... Well, when I do that one another favor, she'll have silver threads.
1: Who?
8: That ball of fire whom I'm taking the place of in order to be double-crossed of by...
1: Effie? Is she still in far-off Canab?
8: And good rubbish, if you'll pardon the expression.
1: Now, Bernadine, let me see that. I neglected to warn you about Bernadine. I'm sending the tales airmail special, but in the meantime, whatever you do, don't go to any radio broadcast with her, and if she comes to work in a wedding gown, take the day off. Love, Effie.
8: And I had 2 tickets for honeymoon payoff, and now she went and spoiled everything.
1: Oh, now there, Bernadine. You just have to marry your husband again, that's all. I wouldn't have had the time anyway.
8: I know. It's just the principle. Good night, Mr. Spade.
1: Good night. Buenas noches. Hasta la vista. Effie?

The Adventures of Sam Spade, Dashiell Hammett's famous private detective, are produced and directed by William Spear. Sam Spade is played by Howard Duff. The Adventures of Sam Spade are written for radio by Bob Tallman and Gil Dowd, with musical direction by Lud Gluskin. Gil Dowd directed tonight's broadcast in William Spear's absence. Join us again next Sunday for another adventure with Sam Spade, brought to you by Wild Root Cream Oil. Again and again, the choice of men who put good grooming first. This is Dick Joy reminding you to...

0: Hey, if you haven't already, make sure that you get our free newsletter. Over a million folks do. 5-star rated. You're going to love it at getkim.com. All right. So your house is probably your biggest investment. And so I was playing around with Claude because I've been using Claude mostly lately.
1: Okay.
0: And I was just wondering, because where Ian lives, our house there, is that, like, he wants to put in a pool. He wants to redo the bathrooms. He wants to, you know, he does some
1: major upgrades.
0: Exactly.
1: Everywhere.
0: Yeah. And I'm like, dude.
1: Baller on a budget.
0: So I went into the chat and I said, based on current predictions and what's going on with the neighborhood, how do you see the home values increasing in this area? And, you know, give me the worst case and give me the best case scenario. So if you haven't done it for your house, it's actually really fascinating what it comes back with.
1: What was the worst case?
0: That the values would stay the same.
1: Okay.
0: And the best case is that it would probably go up, because we are talking about California.
1: Correct.
0: So it does go up fairly quickly. But then it also talked about how there would probably be an apartment complex.
1: Which hurts the value, I'm guessing?
0: Probably. I mean, it's really fascinating. So
1: stuff you don't even think to look up.
0: Right. And so if you're sitting there, you're thinking about a remodel, you're wondering what your house might be worth, just ask Claude or ChatGPT or Gemini. Hey, listen, some moments are too good to miss a single word. 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
3: with SRN News, I'm Bob Agnew in Washington. A new FBI report is clarifying the facts on active shooter incidents. The FBI recorded 34 of them in 2025, most of them in commercial areas. Handguns said to be the most common weapon used by those shooters. Civilians intervened in more than 1 in 5. That could only happen, though, outside of the so-called no-gun zones, and they were able to intervene because they had their own concealed carry. The Department of Homeland Security reports record-setting deportations of illegal immigrants by the administration. A new report totals more than 1.4 million forced removals. That's averaging about 4,200 per day, on pace, authorities say, for an all-time high. The Senate has confirmed Todd Blanch as the next Attorney General. The 50-49 vote came early this morning after a bruising confirmation battle that exposed deep concerns in both parties about the president's form.
4: Hi, my name is Nieves Haudegui, owner of Ariana Roofing. We started our business, it's almost going to be 25 years, and we cover the Monterey Bay. We're a little different. We're the oddball in the industry. We have a roofing license which covers new construction, remodels, re-roofs, and conversions. 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We also carry additional licensings because we do a lot of home improvement for customers. We also carry a painting license, a general contractor's license, and an EPA certification from the federal government for lead removal. It's a one-stop shop type deal. 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If it wouldn't be for you guys and gals, we wouldn't be in business. Our contact, we have a cell number, which is 831-750-7044, a website, which is under arianaroofing.com, and my email directly is Nieves, N-I-E-V-E-S, @arianaroofing.com.
5: 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Happy Independence Day. This message is brought to you by KSCO and Live Oak Broadcasting.
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0: 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You know, a lot of people, Andrew, give TikTok a bad name. It's okay. Like, oh, you know, it's wasting time scrolling.
1: But TikTok does a lot of things that make us able to give it a bad name.
0: Of course. But every once in a while, an inspirational story comes out of TikTok.
1: Sure, there's tons of them.
0: And so Sophia is going to be joining us. And Sophia's grandmother has had a restaurant for 20 years. And then she realized that the restaurant wasn't doing very well.
1: Okay.
0: Matter of fact, so bad, zero customers some days. So, Sophia, thank you for being here with us. And so you decided to help your grandmother out, which I think is so wonderful.
2: Yes, thank you so much. Yes, it was definitely a really big decision, but I'm so happy we did it.
0: And so what'd you do on the TikTok?
2: We made the account, an Instagram account, basically right before we posted the video. And we took inspiration from a bunch of other creators in the DMV from all over the country. And we just did what we could with CapCut, and we made a video, and we actually waited on to post it for 2 weeks. We weren't sure that we wanted to post it yet, and then when we got the all clear from my grandma, we did, and it somehow just blew up, just telling the story of my grandma and her inspiring story to open up a restaurant all by herself.
1: Now, was the goal to help a struggling restaurant, or were you just like, maybe if we make this, we'll get a little bit of attention? Or was the message out there, hey, help us keep this restaurant open and alive?
2: Well, honestly, the restaurant just holds such a special part of my heart because it just means family to me. Growing up, it was kind of the only way that I would be able to see my grandma because she was working 24/7. So going to the restaurant, it holds so many memories to me. And when I came back this summer from college, she was telling me that she was thinking about closing the place down, and honestly, I just wasn't ready to let it go yet. So I talked to my cousin, and we just wanted to change something, see what we could do, see if we could bring some more customers in, and you know, hopefully keep it open for a little bit longer, and I think we have been able to, so, yeah.
0: So how many customers is she getting now?
2: Well, the first week was pretty crazy. We got, I couldn't even tell you, our tables are pretty full. We always had at least 3 customers. Now it's slowed down a little bit, but we've still been getting about 10 or so customers or 10 or so tables every single day. So it's been pretty good.
0: And what does she serve at the restaurant?
2: It's Mexican Salvadoran food, primarily Salvadoran food. So it means pupusas, fajitas, tacos, honestly, whatever you can think of. But my favorite are the pupusas, of course.
1: And what has her reaction been to you guys?
2: Well, honestly, she still doesn't really know what TikTok and Instagram is, but just being able to see how many customers she's been able to reach, she's been super happy. She's super grateful, and honestly, she's been dealing with a lot herself. So to be able to kind of sit, you know, aside from all of this and just be able to just kind of see how happy she's been able to make us as well.
0: Which, you know, I think it's so wonderful that you did this. I think it's so great, Sophia, that, I mean, you were able to, like, utilize your generations in order to help your grandmother, which I bet you she's so proud of you. Now, there is a stat that I think is really interesting, that if you promote your business on social media with a video, that your sales will increase 74% of the time.
1: Wow.
0: Yes. So if you're sitting there in a business, no matter what it is,
1: right,
0: and you're not promoting it on social media with a video saying this is the history, whatever it may be, and this is what we do, it really is something that you need to start doing.
1: And it's anybody can do it. You can't say, well, I don't know anything about face computers. I can't do that. Anyone can do it. CapCut is easy to use. You can use the video software inside of the TikTok or TikTok or Instagram app. Anyone can do it.
0: And remember, short is best, right?
1: Okay. Yes. And get their attention in the first 3 seconds.
0: So how long do you think that video should be?
1: Probably 50, anywhere from 45 to 50 seconds.
0: I was going to say.
1: Not too long.
0: Yeah, you don't want it longer than a minute.
1: And I did learn something this week. When you want people to watch your video, you need a title in the first 3 seconds, no matter what it is. Help save my grandma's restaurant. Let me tell you about my grandma's empanadas. Whatever it is, you have to have a title, because most people are watching their videos on mute.
0: Yes.
1: And they won't know what it's about unless you have that title on there.
0: So that's why you need to do that. Let's talk about spammy phone calls, because so often people want our phone numbers, right? Facebook Marketplace. Mm-hmm. You want to sign up for a loyalty card.
1: Just this last 2 weeks, I've received over 100 calls because someone signed me up for car insurance.
0: Oh, no.
1: That I needed. I don't know if it was a prank.
0: It was a prank.
1: A listener that hated me.
0: It's a prank.
1: It's nonstop.
0: You know, because Ian does that with their friends. They do it to each other.
1: That's not funny at all. That's just cruel.
0: It is mean. So if you need to sign up for something, what you want to do is make sure that you go to voice.google.com. Voice.google.com. You get a free phone number. You pick the area code because, after all, you know, spam callers, you know, they belong in prison.
1: Do they?
0: They do, because they already know what kind of phones that they use there, like cell phones.
1: Oh, boy. We should have done a rewrite on that one.
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4: With SRN News, I'm Bob Agnew in Washington. The Senate has confirmed Todd Blanche as the next Attorney General of the United States. Confirmation came in a 50-49 party line vote for the most part early this morning after a bruising confirmation battle. Vice President J.D. Vance is out with a new book focusing on his faith. He told the Salem Radio Network this week that he's learned a lot about Christian growth over the years. Florida Senator Rick Ott says that the residents of New York City who are financially able to move away are trying to get away from New York so they can get down to Florida where the policies are more reasonable. He says that also the big city's plans for free grocery stores are ironic because you're required to have an ID to get in, and even though Governor Mamdani opposes having to show an ID when it comes time to vote. And employers cut about 23,000 jobs last month. That was surprising news from the Labor Department on Friday. This is
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4: News this hour at Town Hall. I'm Bob Agnew in Washington. The Department of Homeland Security reports record-setting deportations of illegal aliens by the Trump administration.
5: A new report totals over 1.4 million forced removals, averaging about 4,200 per day, on pace, authorities say, for an all-time high. DHS says the operation included deportations of worst of the worst illegal alien gang members and other serious criminals, as ICE detentions reportedly hit a monthly high of 46,000 in June. The agency says ICE agents are not slowing down in its mission to arrest and remove illegal aliens. Ken Lorman reporting.
4: Vice President Vance telling the Hugh Hewitt Show that his brand new book, Communion, focuses on his personal faith.
6: This idea that you could see something that really did make you question your faith.
4: But he says that you can keep going and learn a lot in the process. The Senate has moved to confirm a host of federal nominations, including some long-awaited agency administrators.
7: The Senate on Friday approved a flurry of nominees, more than 70 officials, including Cameron Hamilton, to head the Federal Emergency Management Agency. Hamilton is returning to shepherd an overhaul, despite being fired as acting administrator last year after publicly opposing FEMA's elimination. David Cummins was confirmed as the head of the Transportation Safety Administration. Cummins was an executive at a firm with contracts to run air traffic control towers.
4: That is correspondent Jennifer King reporting. A major White House construction project just hit a legal roadblock.
8: A federal appeals court has ordered the Trump administration to halt construction of the planned White House ballroom, ruling that President Trump cannot build it without approval from Congress. The 2-1 decision finds the president lacks unilateral authority for the project, even though the administration says it is being paid for entirely with private funds. The court put its order on hold for 2 weeks to give the administration time to appeal to the Supreme Court. Willie Nelson, the White House.
4: More at townhall.com.
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1: Mysterious ghosts of the past are slowly rising out of Europe's drought-stricken Danube River.
10: The water level has dropped so low that World War II German battleships are coming into view. The emerging ships belong to Nazi Germany's Black Sea Fleet. They were deliberately sunk in 1944 in a desperate attempt to slow the Soviet advance in the closing months of the war. Authorities are now struggling to keep traffic flowing on the Danube as the falling water levels create dangerous conditions for navigation. Rich Thomason reporting.
1: U.S. employers unexpectedly cut 23,000 jobs last month, and Labor Department revision shaved about 103,000 jobs off the payrolls for May and June. The unemployment rate dipped to 4.1%, but that was only because Americans left the job market. The July numbers came out yesterday from the Labor Department. You'll find breaking news and analysis at townhall.com. A fast-moving wildfire in western Canada. More from correspondent Donna Warder.
11: More than 20,000 people were told to evacuate overnight as a fast-moving wildfire races toward towns along British Columbia's Okanagan Lake. The entire community of Summerland was ordered to leave, along with about 8,000 people nearby. Homes have been destroyed, but officials have not determined how many. The wildfire was first reported Friday evening, but it grew to about 19 square miles within hours. Videos posted on social media show multiple homes burning and residents fleeing along roads with flames on both sides.
1: That is Donna Warder reporting. W.K. Kellogg said this week it will remove artificial colors from all of its cereals by the end of the year. The change comes a year ahead of schedule. Kellogg said last year it would be removing synthetic dyes from its cereals by the end of 2027. More on these stories at townhall.com.
9: 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The time is now 10:05, and we've got traffic and weather for you. Starting off with your weather forecast. For today, we're expecting sunny conditions. Highs will be around 77 degrees. Tonight, increasing clouds are expected. Lows will be around 58 degrees. Tomorrow's forecast, mostly sunny. Once again, by late afternoon, highs will be around 78 degrees. And on Monday, we're looking at highs around 74 degrees. Your Monterey Bay Boaters forecast for today, west winds around 5 knots, rising to 5 to 10 knots this afternoon. 2-foot seas or less, then around 3 feet this afternoon. Northwest waves 2 feet at 8 seconds, along with patchy dense fog throughout the morning. Moving on to traffic, Highway 17 southbound, already stop and go. Things here are slow moving from the 85 connector to the reservoir. It looks like we have an accident out there, maybe even two. I don't have any further details, but be on the lookout. Here we go. Highway 17 southbound near Bear Creek Road, CHP reporting a traffic collision. Unknown whether or not there are any injuries. Looks like tow truck is on schedule to be there in about a half hour, but in the meantime, very, very slow-moving traffic. Stop and go is what we're going to call it, from the 85 connector to just shy of the fire station out there. This is southbound Highway 17. Looks like one or two accidents out there. Heading into Salinas, southbound, slow-moving. As you approach Main Street, speeds are stop and go there, also due to an accident. Looks like once you make it past Main, you should be back to the limit. The number to call in with your traffic reports is 475-1080. Let us know what you see happening out there, and we will spread the word to your fellow listeners. The time is now 10:06. Coming up next here on your favorite radio station, it is time for Hour 1 of the Saturday Special with your host, Michael Zwirling.
12: Dave. Dave Michaels.
9: Z. M-Z.
12: I'm back.
9: Yes,
12: back.
9: I see that. Yes, Amy, good to see you. Hi, Amy.
13: Hi.
12: We're both back, and we missed two Saturday specials in a row, and the first one cracked me up with you and Billy Army.
9: Oh, yeah.
12: Because it was so... the first thing he announced is that he and you were going to be filling in for me, and you're going to be clearing your throats for 3 hours.
13: Oh, yeah. That's a good one.
9: Yeah.
13: I
12: mean, that just sort of says it all. Why would anybody want to listen to someone who clears his throat for 3 hours?
13: Yeah, I'm sick and tired.
12: Me too.
13: Not just on broadcast.
12: I know.
13: In the life.
12: It's really all. Then the second, last week, we had Ramin from Ramin's Real Talk on YouTube. And did anybody complain about that show?
14: Not one complaint, Dempsey.
12: Wow. But we get complaints about all the shows, but not that one.
14: Not
12: right?
14: that one.
12: Right. Okay. So what does that mean? I think it's time for me to retire and not just talk about it, just do it. You know what I'm saying? But who should replace me on the Saturday special if I retire from the Saturday special?
14: Well, I don't know that anybody can replace you, MZ.
12: Oh, well, that's a nice... Was it a nice thing to say? Yeah, that was a nice... I take that as a compliment.
13: Wow.
12: What?
13: You love compliments anyway. You live for it.
12: I live for compliments. Uh-huh. It's true. What I was thinking is... do you think anybody would be interested in being the host of the Saturday special going forward? Or maybe we could have rotating hosts, like you have rotating guests on Flight 1080, Dave. What do you think of that idea?
14: I don't know. I've never thought about it, MZ.
12: We could just put it out there now and see if there is anybody out there listening who wants to try being a talk show host on a show, whether...
13: Kind of commitment, too.
12: No commitment. Just to try it just once. See if they like it and to see if the audience likes them. And the Saturday special might be a good time. Because isn't it true? I think it's true that this is the longest running KSCO show, right?
14: Oh, yeah, definitely.
13: And before you own the station.
12: No. No. Before I owned the station, I did a show called the Saturday Forum, and it was basically the same thing, my personality and everything. But I don't know why or when. But we shortly after I bought the station in 1991, we called it the Saturday Special, and it's had that name for the last 35 and almost three quarter years. Holy Christmas! So anyhow, I want to put that out. If there's anybody listening who either themselves would like to try their hand at being a KSCO talk host or knows of somebody that they think has a personality, because that's number one. You got to have a personality, even if it's a lousy one. You know, you have to... Dave's laughing. So, what's wrong with having a cranky and irritable talk show host? I think I'm that way a lot of the time, right? When I get all pissed off at some of the people who offend me, and then I say, "Don't call back ever again." And then usually, 6 or 8 weeks later, someone has the courage to call back, and then I slobber all over them and say, "Where have you been?" They say, "You banned me, remember?" Anyhow.
13: You should have banned that people have a dementia, so they don't remember.
12: We should ban.
13: They don't remember they've been banned. So.
12: Maybe that's why.
13: That's good.
12: Yeah.
13: That's good.
12: So I don't know. I'm serious about that, you know. I mean, the Saturday special hasn't... I mean, sometimes they are special. But I want them to be special all the time, and maybe if we have rotating, guest hosts or something like that, and then I come back and with Amy every once in a while.
13: You have some before, remember? You're on vacation or whatever.
12: Yeah.
13: I think Gary was a host for you, and Alan, too. Alan, from...
12: Yeah, Alan Masters.
13: Master, yes, and somebody else. Lots of people host for you. They love
12: it. We have to start thinking
13: they
12: about
13: love
12: that
13: it.
12: Again, okay? All right, so, and please, Dave, think about that too, okay?
14: Okay,
12: yeah,
14: all right.
12: Yeah, let's do it here. Three, that's what we got to do the opening, right? 3, 2, 1.
15: Good morning.

0: want to do today, Amy?
1: Well, we're supposed to talk about the subject, you said. Somebody posted on Facebook.
0: Yeah. Oh, that's right. Yeah.
1: You have Alzheimer's.
0: Good. Yeah, I do have Alzheimer's, and it's getting worse, but at least I have you to remind me that I have it and that it's getting worse. Don't you think?
1: Yes. Good.

0: You know, it's been, this is month eight, and in month two, so eight minus two equals six. So it's been 6 months that I've had my new eyeballs, because I had cataract surgery. That's what people do when they're my age, you know, and they start seeing more and more cloudy.
1: You think you're pretty good right now.
0: Huh?
1: Your eyesight is pretty good.
0: How can you tell? You look through your eyes and I look through mine.
1: Because you told me, how can you look so ugly? So that means you see better.
0: Okay. Okay, I see. Okay, rotating. Yeah, Steve O'Brien says rotating co-hosts would also be a good idea, too. Alex says you and Amy cannot be replaced. I'd give it a shot if you would like to have me try. I am boring, though. Ha ha. He said that. I didn't.
1: Who said that?
0: Alex.
1: Alex. Oh.
0: Alex is very, very smart, but he says I'd give it a shot if you would have me try. I am boring, though. Ha ha. This is an actual text that Alex sent me, Dave. Are you laughing hysterically because he's making a joke? He is not boring.
2: Oh, he's a funny guy. Alec has a great sense of humor.
0: Yes, he certainly does. So, wow. If we could just goose him and make him talk a little fast, I think that's the only thing he needs, is just something to make him talk faster. That's the only thing wrong with Alec, but I think that can be fixed, unless he's too old like I am.
1: Yeah, you talk much slower than before.
0: Oh, my God. I listened to a Saturday special tape from 2 weeks ago, and I talked twice as fast as I do now.
1: So what's happened to
0: I don't know. Yeah.
1: Processing. Really, you need a new processor.
0: So maybe that's it. Rotating co-hosts would also be a good idea, according to Steve from Belmont. Yeah. Okay. So, let me bring up the Facebook, I'm going to squint a little bit. I have to wear these damn reading glasses to be able to see anything now. Mm-hmm. I hate it. Didn't used to have to do that. Okay, so let me found here. Michael L. Zwirling, that's me. Now I'm going to, this is sort of fun. I gotta do this. I wasn't gonna do this, but this is the first thing that came up about KSCO MZKGO Pro. Back in December 2011, the corporate owner of KGO AM 810 in San Francisco abruptly fired most of the talk radio talent that was the heart and soul of that special station for over three decades. This is me writing,
1: Great.
0: Yeah. I reacted with a soft-worded commentary that ran on KSCO for several days. I think if I press the button here, I think it'll start playing.
3: 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One, their total disregard. 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And two, their incredible Darwin Award qualifying stupidity. 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
0: Did you hear that? Don't I gotta pat myself on the back. I wrote those words 15 years ago and played them on the
1: radio. Much faster. That's the speed that you need right now. Yeah, you're so slow.
0: So what am I gonna do now?
1: I don't retire.
0: Well, live in the live continue living in the past.
1: Retire.
0: Oh, I should retire and not live in the
1: nothing
0: past.
1: Nothing lasts forever.
0: Yeah, I guess you're
1: anything,
0: right.
1: Anything. Yeah. Nothing lasts. Best yeah. things won't last. Nothing lasts forever.
0: But I like it when it said corporate weasels and
1: bean counters.
0: who writes like that? But it's true. Yeah. That's exactly what happened. And do you know what they did this week? That same company?
1: Yeah.
0: Cubulus Media?
1: Yeah.
0: They turned in the license for 560. You know, the original KSFO back in the day, before talk radio was so popular with KGO, KSFO 560 was the world's greatest radio station with Don Sherwood and Carter B. Smith and you know, who's that guy who did the dating game? Jim, what's his name? It'll come to me. Anyhow, for those of you... I think those of you who are listening to my voice right now will probably remember a lot of these peoples, you know, from the good old days of radio. See? And so how
1: you live in the past.
0: I do live in the past. Yeah. And but we want to get younger people, and younger people can't live in the past because they don't have a past. They're too young.
1: That's right.
0: Okay.
1: They're not interested.
0: So how are we gonna do that? That's what I would really like to do. Dave, do you know any young people? What about your son, Mikey?
2: What about him?
0: Wouldn't he be
1: interested radio or not? I don't think so.
0: Well, he knows about you and your love for radio. Haven't you transferred any of that to him in the next generation?
2: Not so. I mean, he does listen to the show. He listens to, you know, Flight 1080 in the afternoons on his drive home. But radio is not really his thing. I think he's more into, you know, social media and podcasts and things like
0: that.
2: Well,
0: why not both? Why not both? I'm not sure that we can ever get Ramin back because he is the busiest person. He is a rising media star, you know, because he releases a video. I think he tries to do at least one every day.
2: Wow.
0: Right? And you've seen the videos.
1: Yeah.
0: You know that they have production value, Dave, right?
2: Oh, yeah, yeah.
1: But he doesn't have a production team.
0: All by himself and his wife. They produce all this stuff.
1: Yeah.
0: And within an hour, there's like 75,000 views. You know, that's how popular. Well, I'm exaggerating a little bit, but how many listens do you think there are of the Saturday special? Or a Flight 1080?
1: I don't know.
0: Maybe six?
1: Ten?
0: For the flight? For not,
1: 10,
0: not for flight. No, there's probably...
1: But well, lots of people
0: a
1: listen.
0: A few hundred or thousand.
1: Lots
0: for
1: of people
0: for,
1: listen,
0: for the,
1: but
0: for the,
1: not...
0: A few thousand,
1: they don't
0: probably.
1: Call in, but they listen.
0: Oh, you think so?
1: Yeah, yesterday they talking, but they all listen to it.
0: We went to a party yesterday where we had
1: listen.
0: The best food. I mean, incredible... Incredible, Asian food, and it was so good. I was so surprised to learn that our friends listened to the station.
1: Yeah, even not people you didn't know, you never met.
0: Right,
1: the couple wanted to get married in the Warren's place. You know the wedding set. Yeah, he listened. He know all about it. Young people, young Chinese.
0: Yeah.
1: I never met him, but I just listened. I said, really? He didn't know about it?
0: Right.
1: Wow. So you never know. Lots of people still listen.
0: Okay, good.
1: Some new people,
0: that's
1: too.
0: But we want younger people to listen, too. But we have to give them content that they'll be interested in. Or forget it. It ain't going to happen. Not even close.
1: Mm-hmm.
0: But so that's why, especially, is anybody listening to us now that knows young people? They're so most of us are so old that they're great grandparents, you know.
1: How
0: so they
1: about 5 or 4?
0: I would love that. I would baby Lewis.
1: Yeah.
0: We would love
1: you
0: to have
1: baby.
0: You
1: can talk
0: Lewis.
1: About you didn't know, but I didn't know about the circus, you know, making. You can have 120 functions, different. You do differently.
0: Amy's,
1: I never know,
0: Amy's
1: but I would have gone to the camp.
0: Amy's grand
1: robotic
0: nephew.
1: Camp.
0: We call him Baby Lewis.
1: Yeah, he's only 4 and a half, not even 5 yet.
0: And he is, he's blowing us away with what he's learning about artificial intelligence and going to artificial intelligence camp, learning how to make circuits and stuff.
1: Circuits, yeah.
0: Not circus.
1: Circuit.
0: Yeah.
1: Circuits, yeah. He told me about 120 functions you do different way. I didn't know about that. I wanted to learn.
0: Right.
1: I'd like to be a 4 or 5, but it's impossible, right?
0: Right. wow. If you have ever... Now, here's something. See, I'm bringing up my Facebook so that I could do the main story, the main discussion of our show. And I keep coming up with other things that knock me off track here.
1: Means you can't
0: RIVOIR, RIVOIR Solutions. Okay. If you have been comparing Bay Area cash buyers, here is the one question that separates the real ones from the rest. Ask them this. Does your offer change after you see the house? For most of them, the honest answer is yes. The number on the phone is the bait. The number at closing is the truth, and it's always lower. Mine does not change. Now, this is a guy named Jamie RIVOIR. I'm not even saying his name right. And I've known him for years. He's a popular, you know, local broker, specialized, I think, in beach properties around Pleasure Point. But now he's advertising that he will buy your house with a cash offer. And I said, that's pretty amazing. You know, so I talked to him a little bit today.
1: For $1.
0: Well, who knows? Who knows? I should invite him to come to the radio station and see what kind of a cash offer he'll make for the radio station property. Nothing to lose.
1: Any property?
0: If it's too low, I could always say no. Right?
1: Yeah, I have that, not from him, but from other people. Well, I have a cash buyer property, usually just for $1.
0: You're not exaggerating.
1: No, I'm not exaggerating. That's what I mean. Because it's absurd.
0: Oh. It says, here is everything that comes with that, with the prompt. Mine does not change. I will put that in writing before you ever let me through the front door. Here is everything that comes with that promise. One call, one walkthrough, one number in writing that stands. You sell the house exactly as it sits. Zero repairs, zero clean out. You keep what you want and leave the rest. You pay zero in fees, commissions, or closing costs. I show you the math on a single page and stand behind it. I close in as little as 14 days on the date you choose. You can cancel any time before closing. You're probably thinking, that sounds too good. That is exactly why I put the proof in front of you instead of asking you to take my word for it. Okay? Wow. He's a local Bay Area cash buyer. He actually answers the phone. You can look me in the eye at your own kitchen table. Isn't this, I mean, this is the current status of advertising. And I don't know how effective it is. I want to talk to him to found out how effective it is. All right, let's see if I can stay on track here for a change here. Okay, Michael Ellsworth, here we are. Now, okay, here I finally found it. I posted this 4 days ago on my Michael Ellsworth Facebook page, okay? Here's what I wrote. Are you ready, Amy?
1: Yeah.
0: I normally don't repeat other posts, preferring to compose my own. But what I copied and pasted below is so right on, I could not resist passing it on. Now, being that so many of my Facebook friends think in giant letters, so oppositely than I do, and then in parentheses, despise Trump and wish he would die the most miserable death as soon as possible, close the parentheses, I can't help but wonder how those folks will react to these words I admiringly pass on herewith. Okay, now, those are my words to introduce this, which is not my words, but I think very highly of these words. Okay. As I had my morning coffee, I realized that everything is about to change. No matter how I vote, no matter what I say, something evil has invaded our nation and our lives are never going to be the same. I've been confused by the hostility of family and friends. I look at people I have known all my life, so hate-filled that they agree with opinions they would never express as their own. I think that I may well have entered the Twilight Zone. You can't justify this insanity. We have become a nation that has lost its collective mind. Okay, now a bunch of bullet points. If a man pretends to be a woman, you are required to pretend with him. Somehow it's un-American for the census to count how many Americans are in America. Russians influencing our elections are bad, but illegals voting in our elections are good. Oh, God dang it. My finger hit something, so I have to go back here. Okay. If it was cool, it was cool for Joe Biden to blackmail, in quotes, the president of Ukraine, but it's an impeachable offense if Donald Trump inquires about it. Okay, now here, I still have to, I can't do this with my finger. If my finger even comes close to the screen, I lose my place. Okay, people who have never owned slaves should pay slavery reparations to people who have never been slaves. I did it again. I guess I'm just going to give up because there's no way I can finish reading this thing. I'll keep trying, though. People who have never been to college should pay the debts of college students who took out huge loans for their degrees. Immigrants with tuberculosis and polio are welcome, but you'd better be able to prove your dog is vaccinated. Irish doctors and German engineers who want to immigrate to the U.S. must go through a rigorous vetting process, but any illiterate gangbangers who jump the southern fence are welcome. $5 billion for border security is too expensive, but $1.5 trillion for free, in quotes, health care is not. If you cheat to get into college, you go to prison. But if you cheat to get into the country, you go to college for free. People who say there is no such thing as gender are demanding a female president. We see other countries going socialist and collapsing, but it seems like a great plan to us. Some people are held responsible for things that happened before they were born, and other people are not held responsible for what they are doing right now. Criminals are caught and released to hurt more people, but stopping them is bad because it's a violation of their rights. And pointing out all this hypocrisy somehow makes us racists? Nothing makes sense anymore. No values, no morals, no civility, and people are dying of a Chinese virus. But it's racist to refer to it as Chinese, even though it began in China. We are clearly living in an upside-down world where right is wrong and wrong is right, where moral is immoral and immoral is moral, where good is evil and evil is good, where killing murderers is wrong but killing innocent babies is right. Wake up, America. The great unsinkable ship Titanic has hit an iceberg, is taking on water, and is sinking fast. The choice is yours to make. What will it be? Time is short. Make your choice wisely. Feel free to copy and paste. I did. Now, as of now, I have 40 comments. 40 comments to that. I guess I should read some of those comments.
1: Yeah.
0: But should I should probably also put out, you know, the phone number, 831-479-1080, for people to call and comment there. Now, I don't expect anything other than, right on, this is great, you know, because people who would disagree with this, with what I read, don't listen to KSCO. It's too painful for them to listen. Mm-hmm. So I think all the callers.
1: So you only can get the different voices from Facebook. That's what you say.
0: Exactly.
1: So they don't call in.
0: That's what I'm saying.
1: But that's
0: such a shame.
1: You know, the different voices still to me is representing.
0: To listen. So I think all the callers...
1: So you only can get the different voices from Facebook. That's what you said.
0: Exactly.
1: They don't call in.
0: That's what I'm saying.
1: But that's
0: such a shame.
1: You know, the different voices still, to me, is representing the free speech.
0: Absolutely.
1: Yeah, but now lots of people say no way, no more. Because you want, your left, you had only listen to left. Your right, you only listen right. You know, they don't want any different voices.
0: Yeah. Okay, Nick Saba says, notice all the people saying how uneducated the MAGA writer is. That's because the lefties are all educated, in quotes, and rich. They don't understand MAGA. And us working people, they look down on us, smug-ass people. My mother would call them educated idiots. Richard Ruth says, great, with a thumbs up. Roger Lawless says, way to go, Mike. Way to go. All I did was pass it along, you know. So, Sean Sheehan says, each bullet a lie or destroy. Oh, here's, yeah, see, I wish Sean would call the Saturday special. Mm-hmm. Each bullet is a lie or a distortion. You are better than this copy-paste crap. Well, at least that's a compliment. I like compliments from people who disagree with me. That's really cool. Donald Skinner says, Mike, I see the white liberal women friends you have come out in mass. Laugh out loud. Tim Hurst, who's a man who lives in, I think, the Phoenix, Scottsdale area, whom I got to know because he was interested in one of the properties, you know, 1101 up at San Francisco. But and he wanted to move back, actually, but we became Facebook friends.
1: Yeah, lots of friends.
0: And so Tim says, thanks for telling the true story. It takes guts to support this great country. Wow, why should that be? But Sean Mahoney is back. So glad I stopped listening to the Amy show Saturday mornings. Wow. So I responded to that. I said, Sean Mahoney, so am I, and so is Amy. And so he said the guy who takes direct orders from Amy and then shows, you know, Yoko Ono making hysterical and breaking things and everything.
1: Yoko Ono. So then they remind me somebody. I know they call me Yoko Ono.
0: They call you Yoko because they figure, like Yoko Ono broke up the Beatles in a lot of people's beliefs and minds. You broke up KSCO, which is not true at all. That's not true, but that's why some people call you
1: true
0: Yoko.
1: Well, true or not, there's a... I'm a beholder.
0: Sorry about... But that's me. It wouldn't be the Saturday special without me clearing my throat, right? Okay, Wayne Brady Biatch. I'm not sure I'm pronouncing the name. B-R-A-D-Y-B-I-A-T-C-H. Wayne Brady Bitch?

0: Michael's whirling. I must say Amy's English is unintelligible. Her constant droning on about her fictional past in China is pretty funny, I might add. Can you believe that? This person actually thinks that it's fictional, your experiences in China.
1: Well, if, you know, that's, I told you, it's a truth for somebody with the eyes of the beholder. So they can believe it or they don't want it to believe it. That's fine. I'm not really wanted to convince those people.
0: The Nick Saba sent a photograph that's very interesting. It says women.
1: So I didn't say anything about the Facebook, why they mentioned me.
0: I don't know why.
1: You posted that.
0: It had nothing to do with
1: you. They think I write that?
0: I don't think so.
1: So why they think as
0: I think they just said, I'm sure I'm...
1: Well,
0: instead of commenting on what I wanted the comments, all those bullet points, mm-hmm. the person just out of the blue said, sure, I'm happy I stopped listening to the Amy show on KSCO on Saturdays.
1: Then the other people think I was talking about was fictional.
0: Yes.
1: So interesting enough, the people, some people from China, basically they was a pro-communism system. They say that I'm a Tokyo Rose. Should be executed.
0: Who said you should be executed?
1: Prosecuted.
0: Persecuted or prosecuted, but not executed.
1: Yeah, so because I'm telling the truth about the China, my own experience, they say was a Tokyo Rose because they think it's a fictional.
0: Nancy Maynard says,
1: so
0: you are
1: matter.
0: Right on. Justin Baker said, as a two-time Special Operations combat veteran, it seems clear to me that we are and have been invaded. I believe that President Trump is trying to clean up the mess. As Alex Jones has been saying for years, there's a war on for your mind. It seems that mental illness is all around us, and about half of the country has become completely delusional. During my combat deployments to the Middle East, it was clear that we are not like those people. They will not assimilate to our way of life. They are coming here to force their ideology on us and our children. Diane Alclair has a thumbs up. Carol Annie Engelbrecht says, you make some good points, but Paul is right, some distorted. Which Paul is she talking about? Trump has done some good things and some not so good things, or not so great things. Honestly, wonder what will come next, as there is a lot to contend with. Iran has certainly shocked us all with their enormous cache of munitions. Who knew? Now, this is one of my favorite. Christine Kraft. Do you remember Christine Kraft? Christine Kraft, you know, 50 years ago used to be a news anchor and a news reporter on television.
1: Sacramento.
0: Well, she ultimately moved to Sacramento to take care of her dad, and so I think very highly of Christine Kraft. Well, she was a KGO talk show host too.
1: She's on TV,
0: very left wing, but has a great sense of humor. And here, so she responds to Carol Annie Engelbrecht. Anyone with a brain knew and knows that Persians aren't stupid. They invented algebra and higher math. They have one of the world's premier educational systems for scientists and engineers. Bibi, Netanyahu, has been waiting decades for a U.S. president dumb enough and venal enough to do his dirty work in exchange for a bribe. The bribe? The unrestrained permission from Israel to build garish resorts in the blood mist of the Gaza shore. In exchange, Donnie offers up American assets for American boots and blood for Bibi's wet dream, a fool's errand in Iran. The U.S. missile stockpile, now dangerously depleted, is just one of the foreseeable results when your Secretary of War, in quotes, is a warmonger who needs a makeup artist twice daily. Okay? See, Christine definitely has a way with words.
1: Yeah, but talking about the Persian culture, she's wrong. What does she think about Iran? They plot this Persian culture. What's that talking about?
0: Yeah.
1: You know anybody?
0: Well,
1: I know lots of people. We talk about
0: It's true. It's true. But here...

medical trouble and needs to help. So put it all. I know she's not, you know, she loves to participate because she pisses so many people. And I love to have her on because it breaks the phone lines, you know, because she doesn't say three or four words without the phone lines lighting up, people being pissed off. Here's Sandy Stone. Mike, how long have we known each other? So let me ask you, why on earth would a man pretend to be a woman? Seriously, why is it so unthinkable, scary even, for there to be more expressions of identity than are actually common in human history, than those who claim trans women are men have even dreamt of in their philosophy? Then it's difficult to parse that sentence, I know, but I'm rushed this morning and wanted to engage with you in this discussion anyway. Since you have one of those opposite thinkers right here, this is a good starting point. So for now, if you don't mind, I'd like for us to start with that simple sentence. If a man pretends to be a woman, you are required to pretend with him. In all seriousness, what am I, and would I ever, have I ever, asked you to pretend anything? Is that enough to start with? Okay. Sandy is a trans woman. Used to be a man, now is a woman, okay? So I replied, I said, Sandy Stone, you make an excellent point, Sandy. Thanks for making it here with a smiling emoji. That's why civil discussion is so important. No, you have never asked me to pretend anything. This thread is so fascinating that I plan to use it on the next KSCO Saturday special, 8/8/26, 10 a.m. to 1 p.m. Hope you can join Amy Christine Kraft, who has agreed to call into the show. And then, like, that's not going to happen, but I'm sure it will in the future. And me, either live in the studio or via phone, best MZ. Here's the reply. Christine Kraft replied to Sandy Stone. Only insecure men fear trans women. They should get a big badge with the word trans in big letters, T-R-A-N-S, on it with a red line through it. They should wear it everywhere they go so no one can doubt their point of view. Then someday when they are in grievous peril and 9/11 is called on the first responder, EMT, doc, nurse, cop, firefighter, medevac pilot, etc., happens to be a trans person, they can refuse that life-saving care. It's perfect, really. They wouldn't want to be touched by one of those people, in quotes, right? For the record, trans folks work in all of these jobs. Doug Ribot says, America is going to have a very bloody civil war before it's destroyed permanently. And Christine Kraft replied to that. When you have a president who famously never bothered to read the Constitution, you've got a big problem. Donnie stumbled so badly that he had to quit an attempt to read a short, easy segment of the document on camera for a documentary. He stormed out of the Oval, bellowing that the words are like a foreign language. Use your Google, see VF piece on the specifics. His cult has never figured this out because they haven't read it either, believing that dry-humping flagpoles makes them patriots. Amy, are you amused by these words from Christine Kraft? Hmm? Are you amused by these words? Oh, okay. I'm amused. So Doug replied, you can belly all you want. The judgment isn't coming because of Trump. It's coming because of people. And it's not the people you think, per se, if at all the people you think. Paul Sosby says to me, you should stick to writing your own posts. When you do, your comments are thoughtful and mostly accurate. Oh, that's a nice compliment. I love compliments. You don't distort facts. You don't say hateful things. This post is riddled with distorted facts, some outright lies, and a great bit of moral grandstanding or a very weak foundation. John Dawson says, Paul Sosby, give examples. And then there's two replies. Just read the post. If you don't see them, then you won't accept any examples shown.

0: from David Shimp. He's the guy we met in South Carolina, that realtor guy, you know. Oh. Paul Sosby says, John Dawson, nobody goes to college for free, for one. Border security is costing us much more than $5 billion. Transgender people don't want you to pretend anything. Just leave them alone and on and on. It also ignores the outright thuggish brutality of immigration policy and on and on. It's simplistic and unthoughtful, just not MZ caliber. It's mindless drivel. Wow, that's another compliment about me.
1: Wow. Oh, you just love compliments.
0: Oh, my God.
1: So can I insert something?
0: Yeah.
1: Because you're talking about today, we're going to talk about this subject. So I posted I wanted people to call on WeChat.
0: And WeChat, that's the Chinese equivalent of Facebook, pretty much, right?
1: Yes. Okay. Yeah. Also, they have two WeChats, actually. Probably people didn't know about September 15, they have a new law, you know, that was very seriously. If you, good thing that you're not going to China. If you go into China, you may be arrested.
0: Just like I was
1: holding
0: saying.
1: Holding you a transit to.
0: You wanted to show me.
1: No, you didn't know about the new law. I didn't know either.
0: I didn't
1: because
0: either.
1: Because I'm not intended to go.
0: Even without that new law, I'd be afraid.
1: No. Let me get focused on what the subject of. Okay. So I posted that. So they say nobody's interested, wanted to call to talk about it. I say, why? So they say that only thing they wanted me to say is they against the transgender becoming a woman and to join the women's sports. Because in this high school, because they all have kids, you know what I'm talking about.
0: Yeah.
1: So that they will have a definitely physically advantages than the real female students in high school I'm talking about. So they got all number one because the physical strength, men and women is different. Even psychologically, you say, I want to be a woman, right? But physically, lots of things, you was a man's strength. No? Even weakest man is strength than the normal woman. Like, I can't open the bottle, I will have to ask you to do it.
0: Yeah.
1: Even you are not strong man. But
0: I'm
1: you're
0: a
1: strong,
0: very, I'm a very,
1: but
0: very
1: you're
0: weak
1: stronger
0: man.
1: Than me, you know.
0: Remember,
1: I'm talking
0: Roy
1: about,
0: Masters
1: that's different.
0: Called me a weak
1: that's
0: man.
1: That's different.
0: Once,
1: we
0: on the
1: build
0: Saturday
1: it differently,
0: special.
1: You know. So they say that they want me to say here. So I will say that they all against the transgender to join the female sports, you know, because
0: yeah.
1: They would absolutely advantage over than the real female.
0: Right.
1: So that's they want me to talk about that. That's the only thing they get. They think I should have banned. But California is not banning. Because right now they're circulating. I verified the source, actually, not just Yahoo reported, Yahoo Sports, then probably 10 of a different meeting talking about, you know, the Olympic figure standing champion, Lisa Liu. And she has a very unique family, a father without a mother. So all the five kids they have, one is a triplet, you know.
0: Yeah. Oh, wow.
1: Total five kids all by the, what do you call, they hire a person to get pregnant, what do you call that?
0: Surrogate.
1: Surrogate mother.
0: Yeah, yeah.
1: So all by that. So the family was no mother. And then one of these triplets have one recently become a transgender.
0: Okay.
1: It's a boy. Was a boy.
0: Okay.
1: Three of them. Okay.
0: Yeah.
1: I think one girl, two boys, something. I'm not really familiar with these details. But so the Chinese, in Chinese community, this is a big news. And then he won every sports in Albany. Here, you know. Albany, you know. Where
0: Albany?
1: Albany High School.
0: Near Berkeley,
1: yes.
0: Yeah.
1: So they verify all this. He did. But they don't, it's nothing to do with her. She didn't never say, one of my brother become a transgender to join the women's sports. But they just see all the records they found out from July. So they reported that. So the call attention is that in California still allow transgender woman. Was man and to join the women's sports. So they were against that. They think it's unfair for women. So that's all they want me to say that in here. They're not going to call in because I say that's the only thing they wanted to concern it. They're against. They think California should change in law. It's not national. We don't have the policy.
0: Yeah.
1: California still allow.
0: Yep.
1: Yeah, so that's the thing they want me to talk about. I don't know it's worth
0: we'll see. There are no phone calls now. I don't know it's because the system is down or because people are just too interested in listening to what we have to say. I don't know yet. But back to these comments here. David Schimpf, remember the realtor that we met in South Carolina. Unfortunately, there is so much wrong with the post you copied and pasted. Your original posts are much better and accurate. Wow, another compliment. Jeez, I love this. The original poster was obviously a very uneducated MAGA steeped in Fox News misinformation. But then Roger Vandervert says David Schimpf's arrogance is so typical of the snooty leftist this post is all about. And David Schimpf responds, laugh out loud, didn't mean to hit a nerve, but you'll get over it. Now here's Christine Kraft again. Gee, I'm no fan of a president who never bothered to read the Constitution, but I want him to live well into his hundreds, his faithful spouse at his side, handling the diapers, the catheters, the bedpans, the feeding tube, the compression garments, all by herself. All the hardworking immigrants who usually did those tasks for minimum compensation will have been deported. The current wife, already closer to 60 than 50, will be in her late 70s, no longer able to sport those hooker high heels. Pity. I mean, she is sort of funny in a mean sort of way, right? Mm. John Hooper says, thank you, Mike. George Meyer says, usual mega solutions, M-E-G-A, to many problems. Stick to the facts. Steve Hartman says, George Meyer, seems to me, George, that everything MZ posts was a fact. And only for megas, not the rest of us. God save the Queen, says George. And there's one reply to that from someone named Tom Abbott. George Meyer, addressed to George Myers. And I thought I was pretty crusty with no filters. By the way, it's MAGA, not mega. At least I got that part right. Picky, picky, picky. You say MAGA and I say mega. Larry Azaro says, we're at war now. Muslims are invading and have infiltrated our government positions, which need to be eliminated forthwith. And Andy Van Valer, our brilliant friend who knows all about AI and is running AI training sessions, says, corruption abound. You know what? I think that's it. I think that's it.
1: Okay.
0: Now
1: we
0: want to hear
1: the phone call.
0: Now we want to hear from people.
1: You think we have a phone call?
0: Well, you know what I'm going to do?
1: System going to work?
0: I'm going to call it myself.
1: Oh.
0: To see if it's working.
1: Oh, you want me to call? I can call.
0: Discard changes. Yeah, you can call if you want. Here, no, it's easy for me. 479-1080. I'm calling it. Dave, it's broken. Doesn't work at all. Yeah. Yeah, I can't hear you, Dave.
2: Okay, I'll go and reset it. So just give it a, you know.
0: Yeah, it doesn't. I just called it and I get the voice, the attendant voice. So yeah, okay. Well, that's good news and it's bad news. It's bad news that we have a failure in the system again. And
1: why always Saturday?
0: No, it's happening. Dave tells me it's happening. Yeah, increasingly. And, you know, I'm at a point where I don't want to spend tens of thousands of dollars and nobody is willing to sell advertising or corporate sponsorship for KSCO. So it means I have to pay for everything and I'm not going to do that anymore. Those days are gone, you know. Mm-hmm. So we either have to find some people who would be excited about helping KSCO survive and thrive.
1: Oh, no.
0: or it's going to go away. I mean, it's as simple as that.
1: Yeah.
0: And I don't blame people. You know, some people, I don't know, probably 99.99999% of the people in this world are very adverse to selling anything, whether it's radio sponsorships or advertising or anything. You know, very few of us are decent salespeople because most of us can't handle rejection, you know. So, yeah, I thought it was very odd that during all of this discussion here, there were no phone calls, even though I hadn't invited phone calls. But, okay. Yeah, now the screen is switching now. So I think we're going to be connected here pretty soon, and people will be able to call in.
1: You don't have the red lights?
0: Huh?
1: No.
0: Yeah, that's broken too, but I'm hearing myself.
1: Okay.
0: I'm hearing myself, and you're hearing me too. So, anyhow, yeah, usually when it freezes, Dave, nothing happens, but I've never seen it freeze in this way, you know?
2: I've never seen that happen either. That is strange, but I have just reset it, so it's going to be about 30 seconds.
1: Mm-hmm.
2: Probably won't be able to use it till the next hour, you know, 6 minutes after.
0: But oh, yeah.
2: It's going to take a few more seconds here.
0: Okay. Good. It just keeps saying connecting, waiting. Now, oh, good. Here it is. Oh, there's a whole shitload of, I mean, a potload of callers now here that are trying to call in. So, let's see. Okay, I'm just going to take this first one. Who is this? Caller ending in 577.
3: This is Flo calling from Carmel.
0: Oh, hi, Flo. Thank you for calling.
3: Okay. Am I talking to Michael now?
0: You sure are. And and the whole KSCO audience who happens to be tuned in.
3: First of all, as to Christine Kraft's remarks about Donald Trump not reading the Constitution, what about all those people in power that have read the Constitution and are allowing all these crazy things to go on? Like, you know, that you quoted in that wonderful piece that you did about immigrants, you know, illegal immigrants coming in and...
0: Yeah, all the bullet points. I know what you're saying.
3: All the bullet points. They were great. So I would like to say to Christine Kraft, Donald Trump may not have read the Constitution, but what's worse, those people in power who have read the Constitution and are violating it all over the place, I'd like her to think about that.
0: Okay. Very good. Okay. We got 15 seconds left for this hour, and there are three other people besides you on the line. You're finished, right? On hold now, we'll hold you over till the next hour. KSCO Santa Cruz, Salinas, Monterey, San Jose, it's 11 a.m.
4: News is our town hall. I'm Bob Agnew in Washington.
5: The yeas are 50, the nays are 49. The nomination is confirmed.
4: And with that, Senator Ashley Moody of Florida last night announcing the U.S. Senate has confirmed Todd Blanche as the next U.S. Attorney General. The 50-49 tally actually came in the very wee hours of the morning today after a bruising confirmation battle. Florida Senator Republican Rick Scott told the Salem Radio Network this week, mainstream Democrats on Capitol Hill, many of them, he says, are in a quandary, having lost their way and being intimidated now by the leftist socialist wing of their own party.
6: They're scared of Mondami and AOC. They vote like Mondami and AOC would vote. And so they've lost their party. They can't stand up for themselves. And so even if they're not radical, they're voting radical because they're, you know, they're scared to death. I mean, Mondami and AOC run the Democrat Party now.
4: Vice President J.D. Vance told the Hugh Hewitt Show that his brand new book, Communion, focuses on his personal faith journey and how it can be okay to question your faith as you grow.
7: God works through imperfect people. And so the argument is not that the church is perfect. The argument is not that the church always succeeds in its effort to help people and to serve people. The argument, though, is that this institution, in its very imperfect way, does reveal something about Jesus Christ and his love for people. And you have to be able to accept the good and the bad in the same way that you have to be able to read the Bible and say, well, King David was this terrible guy, and yet he was the chosen person to kind of implement God's kingdom at that time in history.
4: And the vice president was interviewed this week by the Salem Radio Network. U.S. employers unexpectedly cut 23,000 jobs last month. The Labor Department also revised about 103,000 fewer jobs off the payrolls for May and June. You'll find more of these stories at townhall.com.
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4: A major cereal company is speeding up its plan to drop synthetic dyes from its products a year ahead of schedule.
9: W.K. Kellogg says it will remove artificial colors from all of its cereals by the end of this year. It's also invested in equipment to help make the transition to natural colors. In addition, Kellogg says it's removing BHT, an artificial preservative, from the small number of cereals that still contain it. The company has faced pressure for years to remove artificial ingredients from its cereals. That pressure has grown under Health Secretary Robert F. Kennedy Jr., who's urged food companies to phase out petroleum-based artificial dyes. I'm Marcela Sanchez.
4: The Department of Homeland Security reports record-setting deportations of illegal aliens by the Trump administration. A new report totaling more than 1.4 million forced removals, averaging about 4,200 per day, on pace. Breaking news at townhall.com. There are new details coming out about a deadly shooting in Idaho at an In-N-Out restaurant, according to chilling video of the shooting.
10: It shows one of three victims was killed when the gunman fired through a drive-up window before shooting more people outside the restaurant. Twin Falls Police Chief Matthew Hicks says they're still searching for a motive.
11: What happened here was violent, frightening, and deeply traumatic.
10: When the gunman headed to a trail, he came across two people, including one with his hands in the air talking to him. He distracted the gunman from possibly pursuing others on the trail. I'm Ed Donahue.
4: The FBI recorded 34 active shooter incidents in 2025, most of them in commercial areas. Handguns, they say, were the most common weapon used. Civilians intervened in more than one in five of those attacks, and in seven cases managed to stop the shooter. The report found many of those successful interventions happened outside of gun-free zones, which the FBI noted can delay an armed response. More details at townhall.com.
2: 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The time is now 11:05, and we've got traffic and weather for you. Starting off with your weather forecast for today, we're expecting sunny conditions, highs in the upper 70s. Tonight, increasing clouds. Lows will be around 58 degrees. Tomorrow, gradually becoming sunny. Highs will end up around 78 degrees. And on Monday, we're looking at conditions sunny with highs around 75 degrees. Your Monterey Bay boaters forecast for today, west winds around 5 knots, rising to 5 to 10 knots later this afternoon. 2-foot seas or less, along with northwest waves 2 feet at 8 seconds, and patchy dense fog throughout the morning. Moving on to traffic, Highway 17 still stop and go from the 85 connector to the Cats. There was an accident out there earlier near the reservoir. Looks like tow truck has been on scene for a while, so hopefully that is almost cleared up by now. But it is still stop and go from the 85 connector to the Cats, southbound 17. The number to call in with your traffic reports is 475-1080. I have here in front of me a healthy blood sugar pack and a healthy brain and heart pack, both of which are available for purchase. I will be here till just after 1 p.m. today. Be sure to stop by. The time is now 11:06. Coming up next here on your favorite radio station, it's time for hour two of the Saturday special with your host, Michael Zwirling.

0: I'll tell you, we're going to be instituting some new rules about callers now.
1: Yeah.
0: Starting immediately. And I'll explain after the music here.

0: this from Vince in Pacific Grove email. Good morning, MZ. You're a great broadcaster. Wonderful show this morning. Another compliment. Wow. a two-part compliment, huh? Too bad that you're not accepting calls, because I've been trying to call all morning, and Rosie is answering the phone on the computer saying to call back later? Question mark. Please, when you come to work on Saturday, be ready to engage the public. Thank you, Vince in Pacific Grove. Okay. Vince was smart enough to start the email, the somewhat critical email, with a compliment. In fact, a double compliment. So, you know, he's a pretty smart dude. There's no question about it. Plus, I like
1: him. So what's the rule?
0: Okay, well, the rule is, just like you tell me I waste an awful lot of time not getting to the point. And that's what makes me a lousy talk show host. That's why nobody in all these years, everybody in the world who has been in radio this long has been honored in some way or another, except me. And I've concluded that the reason no one's ever honored me is because you're right. I'm a lousy talk show host with no talent. Okay? Because I go on and on. And even worse, I let other people go on and on. The callers. You know, and that makes for lousy radio. So I don't deserve to be to receive an award or be honored in any way. You have been right all these, you know, as long as I've known
1: but
0: you.
1: But that's not what I mean.
0: Oh, it isn't?
1: Yeah.
0: What do you mean?
1: I'm talking about your mental defect that's right now show you can't focus on things.
0: But I've never been able to.
1: Yes, you do. Listen to before your interviews. You stay in the point, stay in the content. You right now you don't. You just talk one thing and immediately talk something else. Severe.
0: Okay, well, here's the rule.
1: It's nothing to do with the
0: let me cut to the chase.
1: Or reward or
0: going
1: anything.
0: Forward, every caller has to get to the point and not repeat him or herself. And MZ, the lousy talk show host, has in the past allowed that to go on. No more! It's not going to happen anymore. Is that understood? Do you understand it?
1: Yeah, I thought it was some kind of new. It's right now you call and you had to wait. And there's no pre-screen on it.
0: Call screening.
1: Yeah.
0: Well, that's another thing that's wrong with our system, you know. But anyhow, well, we're going to take next, and that's G. Joe. He doesn't talk. He doesn't repeat himself usually. He's a pretty good caller. Go ahead, G. Joe.
2: Yeah.
0: You're on.
2: Okay, I'll try to make this as quick as possible. I got a couple different subjects. But first, the comment that you read earlier about Amy, that, you know, basically her past is a lie, whatever. One of my thoughts was, yeah, maybe it's a stupid American making a comment like that. But we all know that there's communist Chinese who will post things here with American names just to stir it up. I mean, I bet you that Amy's on a list, okay? Because we've had, uncovered a communist police station, in New York and in L.A. or whatever, that keeps tabs on people? I wouldn't be surprised if she's on a list, and if they could discredit her, someone's assigned to try to discredit her. My point is, the Russians, the communist Chinese, the North Koreans, the Iranians, whoever, they post stuff here as Americans to stir it up. Okay, that's what I've heard, and I believe that. So,
0: and there's nothing that can be done to stop that, because then it's a violation of free speech in this country, right?
2: Well, we just have to be aware that when people say inflammatory things like that, you know, it might not be an American. It might be a stupid American. But we just keep that in mind. We're being influenced. So we just step back. Am I being influenced here? You know, because that comment was ridiculous. And for anybody who doesn't know, I mean, Amy laid it all out for us regular listeners. Just real quick. Amy was born in communist China. I guess she's a Christian, so that didn't hold well with the Aren't you a Christian in your family?
1: Yes.
2: Amy?
1: Yes.
2: Okay, that probably didn't bode well for you in a communist mm-hmm. Chinese. So that's strike one. You ran into trouble. They said the government, I guess, told you to denounce your parents. You refused. I guess you're in 10 years in a labor camp, whatever type camp, maybe almost raped, almost killed, escaped. Okay, I don't think that's BS. Who would make up whatever? So that's your story.
1: Yeah.
2: For someone who doesn't know. Okay. The other thing about influence, real quick, is like these data centers. When I'm talking about influence from foreign countries, everybody's in an uproar about these data centers. Oh, they're going to eat up all this electricity. Your bills are going to go up. Well, it's come out that the Chinese are starting up here because they want us to slow down so they can overtake us in this data center, AI, battery, and all that. And that, to me, that's believable. And I got another subject real quick, but any comments?
0: None for me. I like everything okay. You say,
1: yes.
0: Particularly the he didn't make a compliment, did he?
1: not yet. The last one would be, right?
0: Okay, good.
1: Jijo.
0: Yeah.
1: Would be compliment to MZ.
2: Okay.
1: Yeah.
2: The other thing is, someone mentioned about transgender and some uproar about that. Okay, we would like these transgender people, okay, be transgender in your own homes, be transgender in your own groups. Yeah, okay, maybe you're a medic, whatever, that's fine. But where I think the uproar came up, and I think it was mentioned here, was they want to play female sports or they want to go into female restrooms. I think that's where the uproar is. That's where the backlash was. Mm-hmm. So that's my comment about that.
0: Okay, good.
2: That's it.
0: Oh, really? Okay, yeah. Call now. Okay, I was remiss and didn't send the phone number for Sandy Stone to call in. So I hope she will receive this and call in now or next hour. So, Jijo, thank you very much for calling 479-1080. Here's Arthur in Prunedale. You're on, Arthur.
3: Hey, good morning, MZ.
0: Hi there.
3: Fantastic program.
0: There must be some mistake.
3: I'm impressed. Very impressed as usual. I know sometimes I disagree with you, but 90% of the time, you and Amy are a fantastic team. Unbelievable. A Chinese woman immigrates to the United States. She's a Christian. She discloses her experience in China. And Christine Kraft has the audacity, and other people have the audacity to question her authenticity. It's just amazing. But you guys are great. And so here's the build-up. That's the compliment. I know
0: okay,
3: you like
0: good.
3: That.
0: Thank you. Well done.
3: I like your bullet points. Great way to start the show. And here's the problem, not with you, but with what's going on in the country right now in some respects. We have a lot of patriots who support the president, may not always agree with him, but they support the president. He is the most effective president. He didn't sit back, just get elected and give us a bunch of BS. He's doing something to improve the country. And the media, the school system, even some of the religious groups are down on his operation. And remember, though, we have to come up with a solution. And you are a big part of that solution. Speaking out with Amy, she's articulate today. She's speaking the truth. You're speaking the truth. Now your callers are starting to add into it. It's a great offensive move on our part, on the right, on the patriots' parts, and the left thinks they're the patriots. You know, that's the sad thing. It's easier.
0: Well, they have a right to feel that way.
3: Yeah, they can feel that way, but they're ruining the country. They think their values are sincere. They think their values are constitutional. And in many cases, they're not. They have an agenda of socialism leading to communism in this country. Amy can tell you that, you know, and this is what's going on. They've been fooled. Mark Twain, I think it was, said it's easier to fool people than to convince them they've been fooled. You know, you're speaking the truth to the truth seekers like us who already know what you're talking about, but we love hearing it on the radio, MZ and Amy. Are you in the studio or are you in San Francisco?
0: In the studio.
3: Oh, great. I'm so happy you're in the studio. That's good. You're close to home. Well, MZ, that's all I want to say. I hope you have
0: Thank
3: a couple
0: you
3: for other callers.
1: Thank you, Asa.
0: Yeah, yeah, we do welcome. Have a couple of callers.
3: Good.
0: And thank you for calling 479. I've got
3: well,
0: a, bunch,
3: thank
0: got
3: you,
0: a number of emails that I need to read here. In fact, I'll do that real quick here before we get to the other callers, okay? But thank you, Arthur, for
3: okay,
0: your
3: Okay, I'm going to hang up now so okay. you can talk.
0: Thank you. Okay, there he goes. Now, I have to put my reading glasses on again. I'm not used to this, even though I've been at it for 6 months now. Okay. Okay. Been trying to... Okay, yeah, I guess I did read that email. How about Professor Nick? I've been trying to call since 10... Okay, we know that's been fixed here. For how long, we don't know. Zach Hawkins says, host idea. Hi, MZ and Amy. How about Rich Lieberman? But you guys are great. At least he said that we were great. But he,
1: cool.
0: A host, he's suggesting Rich Lieberman to take over the Saturday special.
1: I saw the Rich Lieberman call. No.
0: No, he didn't call.
1: Okay.
0: He hasn't said a word. But we were worried that he had expired because we hadn't heard from him in way too long of a time. And he hasn't
1: Happy.
0: Expired. He just decided to take a break for another break for 2 or 3 months this time.
1: Mm-hmm.
0: You know, but he's doing the YouTube channel again now. So we know that he hasn't expired. So anyhow, thank you, Zach Hawkins, for your host idea. David Clay says, I hope. You keep going, but I think Dawn from Salinas would be a great show. I agree.
1: Yes.
0: Yeah, Dawn and Salinas would be fantastic. Okay, I guess that catches us up on the... So let me take off the reading glasses so I can see the distance and go here with Kelly in Aptos. Kelly, you are on.
4: Hi, MZ and Amy. How are you guys?
1: Hi,
0: yeah, good.
1: Kelly.
0: Are you on a speakerphone? If you can,
1: yes.
0: Maybe you can get off of it.
1: Yeah.
4: There we go. Is that
1: good.
4: Better?
0: Yeah,
1: yeah
0: much better.
1: Better.
0: You're on. Go.
4: Okay. So I just have a comment about the negative comments on the post that you put.
0: Right.
4: The one thing that I noticed is everybody said how it is, not everybody, a group of them said how it's inflammatory and it there, you know, there's wrong and not accurate statements in there, but nobody ever specified exactly which statement wasn't correct. So for example, people that didn't go to school are being forced to pay for people that did go to school. How is that not correct? I just, you know, people throw out these really blanket statements. There, I just didn't see anything in that lineup that wasn't on, you know, their main list of things that they want. Like, they want, you know, it's just at the farmer's market. It's this huge booth on, you know, no ice, like, get ice out of here. And the left wants unfettered illegal immigration, and I just don't understand how all these people can wrap their heads around it. And then the one lady with her comment about Trump not reading the Constitution, he has constitutional scholars, attorneys around him all day long. Every single move he makes, they navigate like, okay, we're going to get sued on this, but we'll go this way. This is how we can use the Constitution. I don't know how we're going to get there. You know, it's so split. My mother-in-law sent me this really like negative comment about Trump and whatever. And then her next line was, we need to unify. And I'm like, well, how are we going to unify when all you guys do is crap all over everybody and then say, you know, this is just not happening.
0: Okay.
4: So
0: All right. Thank you very much, Kelly, for calling 479-1080. Sandy Stone is on the air. Hi, Sandy. How are you?
5: Hi, Mike. How are you doing?
0: Pretty good. Pretty good. So happy you were able to come on with us today. And let me lock you in to make sure that we don't lose you. Even though we've been having our share of technical difficulties, but all these years, all 35 and a half years, I've been so proud to tell the world that KSCO has the finest technical difficulties of any radio station anywhere. Now, this will resonate with Sandy because Sandy is an engineer.
1: Yeah.
0: And I've known Sandy, not real well, but I've known Sandy for like well over 50 years now, right? I mean, when you were the Wizard of Wizard of Aud, AUD.
5: Right.
0: Fixing stereos and doing anything, you know, audio engineering and even radio engineering. And in fact, you are the chief engineer of the local community radio station, KSQD, and have been for quite some time. And I am very excited about the prospect of mutual tours coming up, you know, maybe hopefully in the next week or two when Rachel is back. Rachel, the chairman of KSQD, we want you guys to come down here to the station, and we want to go to where your station is located and, you know, maybe come up with a way for us to work together or something going forward. But who knows? But anyhow.
5: Well, we certainly hope so.
0: You had you saw my post on Facebook recently, about it, which wasn't, you know, only part of what I posted was me talking. The rest was just copied and pasted, and it touched a nerve with you enough to comment on it. And so I can start giving my version of your background, but I think you would be much better yourself, if you wouldn't mind. Is that okay?
5: Okay. I don't know. If you're going to let me do it, I'll start in an unexpected place, if you will.
0: Please.
5: I was inducted into the National Women's Hall of Fame in 2024 as the first trans woman to be so inducted. It's a great honor. I'm happy to be there. I've also received and you may not know this, I received the Lifetime Achievement Award from the city of Santa Cruz, and also a Lifetime Achievement Award from the state of California.
0: Wow.
5: And I bring those credentials in here because this is an interesting place to be. I've lived in Santa Cruz since the late 1960s or early 70s. I've been part of the queer community here from practically day one. I've seen us through some very interesting times over the years. I've seen us through bills in the legislature that were attempting to say that gay people could not marry or that trans people did not exist. We've come through those over and over again, going through a bad period right now. Eventually it will pass. And my interest academically is that I studied here at UCSC in the History of Consciousness Department with Donna Haraway. And I'm responsible for starting an academic area of study called transgender studies. And I am a representative of that group. And what things remind me of right now in the United States are arguments in the 1950s that black people were really not human and therefore didn't have the right to vote. Those were interesting times. I was there for them. I saw that. And I saw how irrational that was at the time. And I saw how it was used to take advantage of certain groups of people. and I don't mean black people, but I will repeat a quote from Lyndon Baines Johnson, who was one of the authors of the original Voting Rights Act, who, before he woke up and saw what was going on, he said, and this is a quote, "If you could convince the meanest white man that he is better than the best black man, you can pick his pockets all day long." And that's pretty much, that's pretty much what we see happening today. But not with black people. Black people are still under attack. God knows. Gerrymandering is still a reality. But you can do it with other things, too. Anything you can do to get people to keep the wealth flowing upward is something that I believe certain politicians will use. And we're here now. I've seen hate before. I've seen hatred operate in this country most of my life at different groups. It happens to be one of my groups right now. And in the future, it will be whatever other group it looks like can be marginalized in order to mobilize hatred for a political purpose. And as with black people in the 1950s, trans people are still here. And as with black people in 2026 and people of color, we'll still be here in 2056, and we'll still be fighting, because those fights never end. They just go back and forth. First, one side is in the ascendancy, and then the other. And right now, we're not doing very well, but life is long and interesting, and the pendulum will swing the other way. I've seen that, and I'll see it again. So there's your little bit about what I do, and maybe a little bit about how I think. It's your turn.
0: I grew up being taught that it's rude to ask a lady her age.
5: Uh-huh.
0: Could I get a pass from you for that?
5: Sure.
0: I read something recently that blew me away, and maybe it was false. How old are you, Sandy?
5: 108. No.
0: Really? How old are you really?
5: I'm 89.
0: Well, that's almost 90. That's almost 90, and I could not believe that. I would have believed maybe late 70s. And you're as sharp as any, as sharp as a tack, sharp as anybody I've ever known. Just talking to you.
1: Yeah.
0: Does that blow you away?
1: Yes.
0: And we've confirmed it.
1: Yeah.
0: And we can tell Al and Son.
1: Yeah.
0: We were on a walk with Dr. and Mrs. Future recently, beach walk, and they know you, Al and Son Lundell. And
5: right.
0: I had a recent conversation on the phone with Sandy. And you guys have known each other for years and years. And did you know that Sandy is like 90 years old? And Son said, no, that's not true. That's not true. Maybe close to 80.
1: Yes.
0: So we got it from the horse's mouth. It's fantastic.
5: Okay.
0: Whoa.
5: I'm close. I'm 90-ish. Give me a little more time. You know, make this phone call in a couple of weeks and... it'll be 90.
0: Really?
1: Wow.
0: Yeah. Gosh, that's amazing.
1: Unbelievable. Yeah.
0: So I mean, wow. I don't know what to say, except do you have any questions? I'm speechless. But
5: okay.
0: I can say this. Okay.
5: All right.
0: That's something from Herbert. No, but Hubert Humphrey, I think he used to say stuff like that. So I like to think, Sandy, that people are getting more accepting of different people than they have been historically. But listening to you, I'm thinking you might not agree with that statement or that thought.
5: Well, I believe very much in Martin Luther King's statement, which he actually modified from someone else's, but I believe that the arc of the moral universe is long, but eventually it bends toward justice. Okay, but that doesn't mean that we'll see it in our generation, and I don't think Martin Luther King believed necessarily that he would see it in his generation, but he could see it in a dream. He could see it coming over the horizon. And I see that too, but I also think, feel, I won't quite say believe, that we as humans are very messy, and we can be very irrational, and we can see things in a way that satisfies some deep hurt that we have. And in the process of satisfying that wound, we might do things that go against the interests of other people. I mean, you've probably seen people who are hurt who yell at other people just because they're in pain. So I think humans can be like that too. And we're also, one of the reasons we survive as a species is that we're different. And that's very important. That we don't act one way, we don't think one way, and there are always little vortices at the boundaries where different kinds of people meet. It's really perfectly smooth. And I think that's one of the things that gives us our vitality as a human race, is the fact that we're continually changing. We're continually learning about how things work, and sometimes mislearning, because that makes some things go better, and then we have to correct for that later. We've been through, if you go back far enough in our history, and you don't have to go back very far, you will find something called the Chinese Exclusion Act, which was meant to keep Chinese people from coming into the country. And then we had unspoken, but, well, very real rules that during World War II kept Jewish people from coming into the country. And I think we would look at that now and go, how could we ever do those things? Our country is so based on plurality, on mixing, on sharing. Well, we're doing it again, folks. We're doing it again right now, and there will come a time when we will grow beyond that. But does that mean we will grow into a perfect world? Probably not. We're messy. I said that before. We're a messy species, and we're iron, and we're ornery.
0: Yeah.
5: And some other thing will come up, some other whatever it is, some other group to hate because
0: right.
5: It serves someone's interest.
0: Jeez.
5: And we'll figure it out. It will take time.
0: Well, maybe I'm unrealistic, but, you know, I got into this, talk radio thing with KSCO 35 and three quarter years ago.
5: Right. Uh-huh.
0: Hoping that it could be a very valuable platform in getting people to have civil discussions with each other and maybe come up with common.
1: Something happened. I'm so glad, Sandy. I'm so glad that you come to talk and to educate people for lots of things. Lots of people didn't know about it. But I think you, a couple of years ago, you were invited Robin, is right? Also
0: Robin Goldstein.
1: Goldstein.
0: You know who we're talking about, Sandy?
5: No, you have the advantage of me.
0: Okay, Robin Goldstein was a talk host here on KSCO for a number of years.
5: Mm-hmm.
0: an Apple attorney, corporate attorney, who I think became independent after, still works with Apple, I think. She was on the Saturday special. I'm talking about probably in the late 90s, or maybe it was happily agreed to come on and talk about what it's like to be non-gender, and mm-hmm. I just couldn't. One of my first questions to Robin mm-hmm. at on that Saturday special was Robin, do you have a schlong? I mean, she agreed to come on, so why can't I ask a question that I'm curious about?
1: Yeah.
5: Okay.
0: So,
5: I don't
0: anyhow,
5: remember what Robin said.
0: I don't either. I think the answer was yes. Yeah, at that time, had a schlong, but who knows what about afterwards. Mm-hmm. I mean, okay. Robin was a great friend of KSU. No, still alive, but interestingly, uh-huh. the last time I talked to Robin uh-huh. on the phone, I said, would you be willing to come on? Robin started a podcast, I don't know how regular it is now, but I said, would you, haven't had you on the Saturday special for a long, long time. Will you come on? And she wouldn't do it. And this was fairly recently. And the reason, I said, why? You're the most open person. And you did it. You mm. blew me away, 20 years ago, or 20 plus years ago, when I expected you to say no. And you said, absolutely, no problem. She says, there's a lot of hatred out. Yeah. There's a lot of hatred out there now that wasn't there then.
1: It's during the COVID, right? After the COVID, right? During the COVID, mm-hmm. 2022 or something. Yeah.
5: Well, now we have rising hatred mm. across a fairly wide spectrum. Anti-Semitism is going up again.
0: Oh, my God, yeah.
5: Mm-hmm. Nobody asked for that. And, yes, there's a tremendous amount of anti-trans sentiment, which is more of a tribute to how efficient politics works than to anything else, because you see something like the government of the United States attacking the state of Michigan because of all its trans athletes, or the state of Maine because of all of its trans athletes polluting the waters. And when you look closely, there are four trans athletes in Maine. There are 250 athletes in Maine. This is like trans people represent like a rounding error in the number of people in Maine. And yet there are politicians who gain points by claiming that those trans people are a menace. Okay. There's got to be more to that.
0: You must see this, obviously, or you wouldn't be talking about it, but I'm sort of surprised, but I shouldn't be, because look at the, Sandy mentioned the rise in anti-Semitism. It's dramatic, mm-hmm. I mean, if my parents were alive now, they would be shocked.
1: Yeah.
0: And yet, when I was growing up, they would say things, because they're from Brooklyn, and there was mm-hmm. a lot of anti-Semitism in the 20s and 30s when they were growing up. I think they sort of went overboard when they say, oh, so-and-so was a Jew hater. And I got to know so-and-so, and that so-and-so wasn't a Jew hater,
5: Mm-hmm.
0: So, anyhow, we've got a couple of callers who have been...
1: Can I talk to Sandy a little bit? Sandy, in China, I never, know anybody transgender or anything. I think it's totally forbidden or whatever it is. So the first time I know is in San Francisco, 1990, early 90s. I worked for the fashion industrial company. So they have a model agency and talent scout and a designer, all kind of different people together. So one time the model agency, they supply lots of models for Macy's to modeling the

0: He's a half American, black American, half Chinese, Vietnamese Chinese. Mm-hmm. And yeah, her name is Lucy Chen. So they immediately fired her, but she was crying. I like her very much because I didn't know transgender or anything. I had no idea what's her story. So, you know, I just talking to other model. I say, calm down, you know. He didn't attacking you, assaulting you, anything as a male acting or whatever, sexually, whatever. He didn't do anything, right? She just have that. So I want to know the story. So she told me. It's very touching story. I write about Miss Lucy. I think it's more than Miss Saigon. You know, it's there's a real victim of the Vietnam War. You know, because the father was never be a father. It's an American soldier, black soldier. And the mother was a prostitute in Vietnam. And so she just happened to her. And she born, you know, as a boy, but she told me, and she always want to be a girl. She wear girl clothes, everything, right? So grow up and then be double discriminated in Vietnam because number one is not white. If white in Vietnam means probably better than black in Vietnam means. You know, just double discrimination. She was very horrible life. So one day, and one of American tourists, I think it was an artist or something, he said, you know, you were beautiful. Maybe I can sponsor you to America, be a model. Because she's beautiful, really gorgeous. I mean, everything, figures, everything, just skin color was coffee or they just unique, very exotic, you know. So, but it didn't happen. So all of a sudden, I think I get to the Thailand. So they have a lot to show, you know, this, all those, I don't know, the real transgender or whatever it is, you know, it's like here, what are called, drag show, you know, in San Francisco, right? So that kind of show, Thailand's very famous. So they recruit her, and, that time she is a boy, so they was given a hormone, you know, so he had a boobie grown up. You know, so because, but with horrible situation, you know, force her to be a prostitute and, you know, the kind of, you know, human trafficking her everywhere, whatever. So it's very, very rough life. She told me all about it. Then finally have another tourist from America in Thailand. So really sponsor her to United States. And then she end up become the model. So everything's going well. And then this Macy thing happened, you know. So it's bing, oh. And then I was very touched. I listened to it, so I was crying. So I said, I want to write that. So I write Miss Lucy. I think The Guardian was published that story.
1: Bay Guardian,
0: yeah.
1: In San Francisco.
0: San Francisco, yeah. Then, and there was have one person, I think, work for, that time San Francisco City Hall, if you are the employee, they were helping you the surgery, you know. To become you know, it's a very extensive surgery, very expensive too, but the city will pay for it. But you had to be spouse of the city or you work for the city. So they manage her, somebody married to her. So, so provide the surgery. So finally she become a real girl. So that's all I know about that thing. So I totally understood that. But I didn't follow up. I don't know what's the following her life. It would be very happy or have as a problem. Well, I don't know about it. So some people maybe have. I don't know about Robin. Seems like she's successful too, right?
1: Become successful, absolutely.
0: Yeah, I mean, didn't have
1: again,
0: any.
1: Didn't want to talk, whereas she, years before, she would love to talk.
0: So, Sandy, you saw everything, you go through every period of the thing, so you probably have some difficult times. So you're very happy who you are, right? You never regret.
2: No, I'm very happy with who I am.
0: That's great, that's great, yeah.
1: Cool.
2: And there are a lot of people out there who are not. Oh. And I'm sure there are a lot of people out there right now who are listening to the show who are not. If I could talk for a minute about, we make some unconscious choices when we're talking about transgender. Like, we use words like

0: male and female,
1: mm-hmm.
0: and we assume that those are very clear distinctions. I don't have time to go into the details, but I would say that they are not. And there's also the thing of you become the gender that you want to be because you had genital surgery, and that's the moment at which you transition from, we never talk about the female to male people, but you never, that's the point at which you transition from male to female. That's just it's a cultural assumption, though. It's something we just take for granted. And my thing would not, my personal thing, is not to say, no, that's not the way it works, but to say, why do you think that's the way it works? Because I'm more interested in that. And I hope other people are more interested in that, too. Why, in a larger sense, are we disgusted by some things? Why do we find some things scary? Why do we find that some things make us nervous, as opposed to other things that just have us feel comfortable? And I've spent a lot of my life looking into that. And I can tell you from long experience that, A, I have no idea. B, I just discovered that schlong is a word you can use on AM talk radio. I'm very happy about that.
2: Well, I like to think the world is changing and that words that you can use online should be usable over broadcast licensed airwaves. But who knows? That's another topic, I guess. Sandy, we have Shane in Australia. We have Rory in Watsonville, and we have Wendy. I don't know where Wendy is. But those are people who have called. Now, Rory and Shane, I think were on before you called in. I was thrilled when you called, and I was remiss in not sending you the phone number to call in until just now. But anyhow, are you into taking some calls?
0: I'm into taking some calls, but I don't argue with people who argue about whether I have a right to exist.
2: Oh, come on. Yeah, I you're absolutely right, nor would I, but I can't believe that those people are KSCO listeners, because we have had a very strict rule that we have enforced for 35 and a half years that stupid people are not permitted to listen to KSCO.
0: Okay.
3: All right. Live and let
2: all right.
3: Live.
2: So let's take next here. Rory in Watsonville. You probably called about something else, but let's keep it to the discussion with Sandy today.
4: Yeah, no, that's fine. I can pivot. Thanks for taking my call. Couple of questions, Sandy. I don't question your right to exist. So I appreciate if you don't put words in people's mouths before they have a chance to speak. So first question is, what was your graduating class at UCSC? You say you're 89.
0: Okay. First, let me say that I don't believe that everybody who calls in questions my right to exist. But some people will.
4: That's kind of what you said. You don't want to talk to people that question your right to exist.
0: I graduated history of... I'm sorry. Go ahead.
4: No, go ahead. What was your graduating class there at UCSC?
0: Do you mean the year, or do you mean the department?
4: No, the year.
0: Oh, the year.
4: You tell me the department.
0: I actually got my degree in 1993, I believe it was.
4: So, if you're 89, right?
0: Yeah.
4: The school's been there for 60 years. You got your degree there 30 years ago. That means you were 59, right?
0: No.
4: When you got your degree?
0: Well,
4: I'm just doing simple math. Maybe, if you're 89.
0: Maybe you're right.
4: Well, let's walk it through. The school's been there since 1965. That's a little over 60 years. You say you're 89. So you would have enrolled, if you were in the first class in 1965, you would have been 29. So you say you graduated in 93, that's 33 years ago.
0: Right.
4: So you'd been in your 50s when you enrolled at UCSC, correct?
0: I think it was a little younger than that, but all right. I'll take your calculation.
4: What, can I ask you, what were you doing the first 40, 45, 50 years of your life, your formative years and then your early professional years?
0: Well, I decided after high school,
4: as they say.
0: Sure. I was precocious in high school. I don't even want to define that word right now. I did not get along well in high school. I was out of step with what they were doing. Not because I was trans, just because I was a precocious kid. So after high school, I had a very bad taste in my mouth about higher education. So I went to work for Bell Telephone Labs for a while, and then I sort of dove into the recording industry in kind of some odd ways. I went to work for the American Foundation for the Blind in New York, where almost all the employees were blind, and I was precocious. And I learned about how to cut vinyl masters, and they learned various things from me. And then I moved on to work in a record pressing plant on the graveyard shift. And that I could tell you long stories about that too. But and then I simply bummed around the East Coast. I had this love for the work of various professors at various colleges or universities on the East Coast. And the East Coast, if we're talking about northern, northeastern, kind of the old area where we consider New England to be, everything's kind of close together there as compared to California, you know, where you have to drive an hour to get from one city to another. Things were pretty close to each other on the East Coast. So I would go up to a professor's door. There was no rhyme or reason behind this. It was just a person whose work I'd read or heard of and was fascinated with. And I'd knock on their door and say, "Hey, I'm Sandy Stone. I love your work. Can I sit in on one of your classes?" And every one of them said, "Sure." I think for them it was a novel experience, and carpetbagging scholars, you know, feral scholars didn't exist at that time. So I got to have a great deal of informal, very wide-ranging education, starting with English and going to esoteric parts of the technical world. And you can't make much of a living that way, and I didn't. And after a while, after I was able to say to myself, "Oh, this is not so bad," I decided that it was time to go back to maybe university. So I looked around at all the universities there were at the time that might be available to me. And I applied to three, and if you know anything about this three, you might find it interesting. I applied to Yale, I applied to Harvard, and I applied to St. John's College, which is this tiny college in Annapolis, Maryland, that operates on the Great Books Program, which is to say it's a very, very traditional education where there's no Friday night beer. You're in a seminar. you were expected to dress in formal clothing to go to classes. And classes ran all day and occasionally into the evening. You were expected to live on campus and participate in the academic life, immerse yourself completely in the academic life. And academic life at St. John's meant you read what we would consider to be the classics, like Plato like Aristotle. Like in mathematics, you started by reading Euclid in Greek, which meant you had to learn Greek very quickly. It was a hotbed. It was fascinating. There were some very weird people there. I mean, we were quite a weird bunch. And the first question that you are asked when you get there is, well, it's not asked by you and it's not asked by a professor. It's actually asked by Plato and in one of the Socratic dialogues. And they ask, tell me if excellence is teachable. And that simple question never goes away. And the other question that Plato has Socrates ask is an unexamined life worth living? And those two questions animated an awful lot of people, including me. They animated me to think about what I was doing with my life. And then
4: Did you enroll at St. John's? Or are you just auditing courses?
0: No, I actually enrolled. I got beaten severely about the head and shoulders, metaphorically speaking, by a dear friend who said, Sandy, what are you doing with your life? You have these various abilities. You could be using them to the benefit of whatever. You could be using them to help people. And you're squandering them. You're throwing them away. And the key to being...
4: Can I ask you more questions?
2: Wait. Hold on. We're coming to the end of hour number two. And I'm hoping that Sandy can stay with us for at least part of next hour. Is that okay, Sandy? Can you do that? Or?
0: Okay, sure.
2: Great. Okay, good. So we also have Wendy on the line. And we'll hopefully take some other phone calls. But for right now... we are going to do the news in about 13 seconds here. You're listening to KSCO Santa Cruz, Salinas, Monterey, San Jose. It's the Saturday special with Amy and MZ and Sandy Stone and the callers. And here's 11 o'clock.
1: News this hour from Town Hall, I'm Mary Rose. The Senate has confirmed Todd Blanche as the next Attorney General.
5: It was by the narrowest of margins and overnight, but the Republican-led Senate has confirmed Acting Attorney General Todd Blanche as the new Attorney General in a 50-49 vote. This after Republican Senators Susan Collins of Maine and Lisa Murkowski of Alaska said they would oppose Blanche's confirmation. Blanche says on social media that he's deeply honored by the trust and confidence President Trump has placed in me, and that he's grateful to senators working late to confirm him. Donna Water, Washington.
1: Republican Senator Dave McCormick of Pennsylvania says that the Democratic Party is adopting a dangerous socialist ideology.
6: This is not the extreme of the Democratic Party. This has become the mainstream of the Democratic Party. It is anti-law enforcement, it's anti-military, it's anti-business, it's anti-Semitic, and it's anti-America.
1: Senator McCormick made his comments to the Salem Radio Network. A new FBI report is clarifying the facts on actor-shooter incidents.
7: The FBI recorded 34 active shooter incidents in 2025, most of them in commercial areas. Handguns were the most common weapon used. Notably, civilians intervened in more than 1 in 5 of the attacks and stopped the shooter in 7 cases. The report found that many of those successful interventions happened outside gun-free zones, which the FBI noted can delay an armed response. Willie Nelson, The White House.
1: Iran raised new demands over reopening the Strait of Hormuz as regional tensions escalate. The UAE says Iranian missile targeted an ADNOC ship while Turkey advanced a Kurdish peace pill. U.S. employers unexpectedly cut 23,000 jobs last month, while revisions erased 103,000 jobs from May to June. More on these stories at townhall.com.
8: You know, Billy, that 1 out of 3 people will get shingles in their lifetime. Did you know that?
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8: All right, folks. 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Thanks, folks!
1: An uncomfortable moment for Minnesota Senator Democrat Amy Klobuchar in her home state.
10: Senator Klobuchar gets booed at an event in Minnesota, the FarmFest Gubernatorial Candidate Forum. This reaction from the crowd after she claims she backed funding for law and order at our southern border with Mexico.
11: Supported funding for order at the border, and I have worked well with law enforcement in Minnesota for years. But what I...
10: The Minnesota primary is Tuesday. Klobuchar is one of seven Democrats running, but will likely be the presumed nominee. Laura Winters reporting.
1: Adults may need a lot more exercise than current guidelines recommend to reduce the risk of heart attacks and strokes. A study published in the British Journal of Sports Medicine says greater heart health benefits may call for 560 to 610 minutes a day. More details at srnnews.com. More U.S. adults are turning to artificial intelligence for financial advice. Keith Peters reporting.
12: But it's far from the most trusted source of advice. That's according to a new Gallup survey conducted in partnership with financial services firm Edward Jones. About one in five Americans who sought financial guidance in the past year used AI, but fewer than three in ten adults overall have any confidence in its expertise. That according to the survey. The poll found a disconnect between the resources Americans trust for financial advice and the ones they actually rely on. Keith Peters, Washington.
1: Authorities in eastern China are shutting schools and tourist sites as Typhoon Dolphin heads toward the coast. The storm is threatening to make landfall with maximum sustained winds of just over 100 miles per hour. More on these stories at townhall.com.
13: 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The time is now 12:05, and we've got traffic and weather for you. Starting off with weather once again, we're expecting sunny conditions. Highs will be around 77 degrees later this afternoon. Increasing clouds in your forecast for this evening. Overnight lows will be around 58 degrees. Your forecast for tomorrow, gradually becoming sunny. Highs will end up around 78 degrees, and on Monday, conditions also gradually becoming sunny. Highs will be around 74 degrees. Your Monterey Bay boaters forecast for tonight, west winds around 5 knots, 3-foot seas, and west waves 3 feet at 8 seconds, along with patchy fog. Up on Highway 17, southbound speeds still stop and go from the 85 connector to the Cats. That's due to an earlier accident, which has been cleared. However, traffic still slow moving until you make it past the reservoir. That's southbound 17. Northbound Highway 1 here in Santa Cruz, slow moving as you make your way through the Aptos area. Speeds drop down to about 10, maybe 20 miles per hour. Things will stay that way for the most part until you make it past Soquel Avenue. The number to call in with your traffic reports is 831-475-1080. The time is now 12:06. 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
2: And Amy here. So let's see. There's no jingle for the third hour. When are we going to fix that? We got to come up with something.
3: I saw that you have.
2: Yeah,
3: for 6 months still don't.
2: I have the worst follow up and follow through of anybody. Mm-hmm. But we're talking with Sandy Stone, and we were talking with Rory, and let's finish up that conversation, and then go to Wendy. Plus, maybe take some other callers. It's hour number three of the KSCO Saturday Special. Are you there, Sandy, and are you there, Rory?
14: Present.
15: Yes. I'm here.
2: Okay.
15: Yes.
4: So I'll make it quick, Michael. Let me make it quick.
0: All right. I don't know what information you were. Yeah, go ahead.
4: Well, a comment and a question. So, Sandy, you said there's some real subtle non-differences between male and female. My wife and I have 7 girls and 2 boys, and let me say, there are very distinct differences between them that will never cross mm-hmm. over. So my question to you on the scientific end, what are your chromosomes in each of your cells regarding your sex? Is it XX or XY? Each of your cells expresses.
0: I have never had a chromosomal analysis, so I don't know.
4: Well, let me tell you the science. Let's trust the science. You're born a male. Every chromosome in each of your cells in your DNA is XY, not XX.
0: What does
4: so
0: that
4: I'll
0: have
4: leave
0: to
4: it at
0: do
4: that.
0: With anything? No, no.
4: Well, you're a man.
0: Hey,
4: you're
0: wait.
4: Not a woman.
0: What does that have to do with anything?
4: What happened to your falsetto voice, Sandy?
0: What does that have to do with anything?
4: You're pushing deviancy. Okay, you're pushing a deviancy. Men should not be playing girls'
0: here we
4: sports.
0: Go.
4: Period.
0: Okay. Here
4: what
0: we
4: was
0: go.
4: The proof?
2: I think it's time to move
4: I'll
2: on.
4: Let somebody else go.
2: Yeah, thank you, Rory. Here.
0: Yeah, thanks for that.
2: Wendy, I don't know where you are, but you're on the air now on KSCO.
14: Wow, I am out there. Hi. MZ, Amy, great to talk. I haven't been on for a while, but I go back so far. I can almost talk about, ageism. You know, it's so fun to talk about all the things you do, but when you're with these new kids, they don't, it scares them, I guess. I like to say I saw the Apollo missions. I was 6, but I saw them.
0: Uh-huh.
14: But you don't want to. It's like, you know, I know this isn't exactly the trans thing, but, you know, if anything, because you had a way to get specific drugs that are illegal in just about every other situation, did that give you some of your youthfulness? Because, I mean, you are, I'm nervous, you know. You got that power energy, and as a woman, you being looking like a woman, a lot of the, don't hit the woman thing, you know, goes out the door. I'm a pretty impressive sized woman myself, but you know, you uh-huh. you get that, you know, that man woman thing going, and that's intimidating. And I know I'm kind of all over the place. But
0: yeah, pick something we can talk about.
14: Let's say do people who get into trans get there because they need a legal way to express or control what would normally be an illegal drug addiction?
0: Fair enough question. Trans people originate as young children. I mean, we have overwhelming evidence for that, that they can exhibit signs of being trans before they even know what gender really is. And for this reason, we're inclined to think that there is some medical reason for this. I mean, we have some evidence that there are medical or genetic reasons of why trans people are, why they become trans at a very young age.
14: Way back then, I mean, social roles were,
0: yeah.
14: I mean, you remember, what was it, the guy who, the Pittsburgh Steelers football player who did embroidery. It was like, oh, my
0: yeah.
14: God.
0: Yeah,
14: you know, but he was a man, you know. How can a man do embroidery? I like to think that I don't trust a trans woman unless she accessorizes.
0: Yay.
14: If there is an art. There is an art to these female things. Just like me being a woman, I don't think of myself as a lesbian because I can change a tire. I like woodworking. Okay? You know?
0: Okay.
14: And I like the difference between that. And I wonder if people are being shoved into a chemical existence that might affect people. I mean, I was around a lot of kids who were, you know, had security people, you know, kind of high-techy area, you know, in Colorado.
0: Uh-huh.
14: And I wonder if I, like blossomed very, very large because I was around so many of them.
0: All right, let me ask you a question right now. Why do you say people are forced into being trans?
14: Or because it would hurt their parents if they got caught with a narcotic.
0: No, wait, you used the word
14: And I think it covers a lot of the same biochemical needs.
0: Oh, well, what you mean by forced is
14: encouraged.
0: Having to go out and find illegal, I'll put quotes around that, chemicals, right?
14: Yeah, yeah. And, you know, that can't be done in a lot of, you know, if you have someone who's working on a rocket, you can't have their kids going, you know, down to the hood and buying smack. And if you can encourage them to be a transsexual, give them lots of, you know, very chemical, you know, very, very intense steroids, you are messing with these people. And that is messing with the people that are around and making women who shouldn't have size Ds have size Ds.
0: I'm hearing I'm hearing an awful lot of confusion here, and I don't know how to answer what you're saying, because you're throwing a lot of stuff at the wall, and I'm not sure what's sticking. So if you can ask me a specific question that I can talk to, I'll be glad to do
14: well,
0: that.
14: Well, I'll say at this point I've had a good amount of time on this wonderful show, and I've been a loyal caller for I don't even want to say how long. And I think we've had a great conversation, and it is nice to always know that it is what the conversation is on the radio. And I thank you very much for having that conversation with me. I hope I can, say goodbye, and thank you very much. All right.
2: Wow.
0: Thank you for calling.
2: That was a decided difference from the tone of the last call. Definitely a better ending, I think.
15: Yeah.
2: Okay, let's take the next call. Go ahead, Sandy,
0: Before the next caller, I want to comment on the idea of forcing people to take harmful drugs. There is no evidence, there is no real scientific evidence that any of the chemicals involved in the whole spectrum of things of which transgender is merely a small part. There is no evidence that any of those are, quote, dangerous. That's all part of the story, the made-up story that makes trans look scary. You don't need drugs to be trans. You don't need any external thing to be trans. People are born trans. They may not realize that until they're 5 or until they're 10 or until they're 70. But eventually, many people realize that they can't fight that anymore. It's who they are, and they have to follow their own path. And that's the important thing. I would not stop you from following what you felt was your life path. That's your business. And the difference that we're talking about here, I think, is the difference between my saying, my religion does not let me do what you're asking me to, and someone else saying, my religion says you can't do what you want to do.
2: Bingo. Yeah, thank you for bringing that up.
15: Yeah. I think it's all very complicated issues, right? So mixed up, you know, lots of things. And I think that Wendy probably means some kind of hormone, you know, because you determine XY, you know, genetically determine as a man or woman, a lot to do with the female hormone and the male hormone. And also they become a wannabe, as I know, they have this, they took a hormone to grow up the boobies, I mean, for men, was men, you know, become, that's the first steps. And then have a surgery and to becoming a woman's body. I mean,
0: this is right.
15: Reproductive, but I don't think it never work. Can reproduce anything.
0: To Anais Nin. Do you know the author, Anais Nin?
15: No.
0: Okay. Mm-hmm. Somebody out there probably knows
15: Maybe
0: the author, Anais Nin. She was very big about 20 years ago. Mm-hmm. She said, no one is born a woman. No one is born a woman. You have to work to become one. And that's as true for children who are seen to be girls as for anyone else. You have to learn certain kinds of behavior. You have to learn to deal with being in the world in a way that means your job is to impress men. You have to learn how to dress to please. You have to learn how to wear makeup in order to look pretty. All of those are artificial. They may have nothing to do with who you are, but they're things you do in order to be seen in a particular way in society. Many women, and I'm going to again put that in quotes, many women go through that torture without even realizing how torture it is. And they come out the other side being more or less comfortable in their female role. That's fine. If that works for them, that's fine. There are other people who are born thinking that that's who they are. And then they have a much harder path because everyone around them will try to tell them, you can't be. But let's talk about what we're talking about here. When you walk up to a person and you say hello, do you immediately pull their pants down to look at what they are down there? And my question would immediately be, why? Why are we so fixated on what's between a person's legs when in the course of a day we'll never interact with what's between a person's legs unless they're a guy and they rape you? And who cares what's between a person's legs? What we actually interact with people about is who they are as people. And part of being a person is to present as one thing or another. But what does that have to do with what's between your legs? And I know that my saying that rolls off many people's backs. Well, of course it does, they'll say. Of course it does. Because either I know it does, or because the Bible says it does, or because my parents said it does. And let's go back for a moment to what I said about when I enrolled at St. John's, which was the unexamined life is not worth living. And examining your life means looking at the things you believe and the things you assume and trying to understand why you assume them. Not just you can only be a man if you happen to have a schlong. Now I can use that word. But lots of other things as well, like that have to do with class, and I'm just going to say lots of other things right now. My interest in this is, why is there so much social horror around a population in the United States that is almost infinitesimally small? Why did this belief system grow up that there are people out there trying to turn your child trans? You can't turn anyone trans. People decide for themselves who they are. And then they may ask for additional help, but nobody turns anybody into anything. There was the same scare in the 1980s about gay people, that gay people were turning other people gay, that it was a contagious disease. And now it was a contagious disease. People believe that. We know better now, but we don't know better because any individual thing happened. We knew better. We know better now because our entire society moved in that direction. Now we happen to be at a point where we're going, we're going, school teachers are transing children without parents' involvement. Are you kidding? Nobody does that. That's an invention of somebody's warped mind, that it's an invention that people are turning other people trans. You don't turn anyone. You can't make people into what they are against their will. And that's why the word.
2: Sandy, I think some people are concerned that this the discussion is taking place in grade school. You know, less than high school age people.
15: Yeah, because they don't. That's my.
0: Bring me proof.
2: I can't.
0: Bring me proof.
2: So as far as you are.
15: No, Sandy, you mentioned that the book, you know, who wrote the famous book talking about nobody's born a woman and take a very hard to become a woman. Torturing everything. I'm not really agree with that, because I'm not grow up in that person write this book must be in Western world, and definitely not a communist world. I grew up a communist world. They don't want you to identify you a woman or man. They want everybody just a machine. The machine and robot for communist party. So we all dress... Sandy, we all dress. Nobody say you had to be a woman to attract the opposite sex. Just opposite. You had to hide your gender. You all become a machine. We all wear same color of clothes. And to, like say 13, 14, you're growing, you're developing, right? So woman.
0: Right.
15: So you had to hide your boobie. Nobody can see it. If you show that, it's you are indecent, immoral. So we'll be arrested. Yeah. So whoever write that book is talking about, you know, through the torture to become a woman. It not exists in the society I grew up. It must be this society, maybe.
0: Make up or something.
15: We're not allowed to have any of them.
0: Anais Nin was French. Mm-hmm. And how we see each other as embodied beings is gendered beings, if you will, varies from culture to culture. Mm-hmm. There are not only a million ways to think about you know, how you identify someone as a man or a woman, but there are a million different ways that transgender expresses itself too.
15: Yeah.
0: And we don't even have to talk about transgender in order to be in the same territory. What about people who consider themselves non-binary, who see themselves as somewhere between or neither of the two genders?
15: Asexual.
0: We have plenty of people who feel that way.
2: Asexual. You call it asexual, Amy?
15: Yeah. I call it asexual. Okay. They're not interested in any sexual, man or woman, you know.
0: Or both.
15: Both. That's what I'm talking
0: about. Yeah, or both.
15: Asexual. Just they don't have an attraction to any sexual activities or attraction.
0: No, what I'm saying
15: or
0: is
15: desire.
0: They can attach to either or both. Sexual activity.
2: Yeah, bisexual.
0: I know.
15: Bisexual, yeah.
0: I know 30 or 40 kind of binary, non-binary people. Mm-hmm. They have sex just as enjoyably as anyone else does.
15: Mm-hmm.
0: So where does that leave us?
15: So right now, I believe everything, not just human, every life is born free. I totally against the people. We have a zoo to look at captured animals. So every life is born free. Should let them free. And be happy, be yourself. Be yourself, whatever, who you are. You know, it's no reason to use that to discriminating different group of people. Or you belong to labeling people that, you know. Just be happy, be yourself. That you will be happy. But that's not the reality. So reality
2: we do
15: is not
2: have
15: that.
2: An absolutely full board of callers
15: Let other people
2: really want to talk.
15: We listen,
2: so I'm going to press
15: next. Thank you, Sandy. You educate me lots of things. I never thought about it. You know?
2: Okay, here's
15: very
2: Mike
15: good.
2: Mike in Watsonville. You're on with Sandy Stone and MZ and Amy. You're on.
16: Yeah, thank you for taking my call. Hi, Sandy. I got a question for you because you in the beginning of the show, you talked a lot about anti-trans. And I don't believe most people are anti-trans. I think they're pushing back. And my question to you is, try to be as fair and respectful as I can. Do you see anything in the movement or any reasons why people would be giving the trans community a pushback?
0: I'm sorry, would you say that again? It was a little hard for me to hear you.
16: Yeah. Is there anything in the trans movement or any reasons that you could honestly say or reason why you guys are getting pushback?
0: All right, first of all,
16: are you ladies or whatever? Yeah.
0: Yeah. Well, let me say that the idea that there is a unified transgender block of people out there is not true. I mean, we're as varied and diverse as cis people are. So you can't really, it's hard to make any blanket statements about what every trans person is thinking. I can only talk about what I'm thinking. So why do I, what was your question, why?
16: Well, let me give you, you don't have it, but I'll give you, because I really feel you're open and you're being fair-minded and everything. So I'll give you a few things that are going on. Maybe you don't see them or maybe, anyway, when they try to go and read our kids' books in schools, why are they going after their kids? And here's another reason. And 2 years ago on Easter, the Biden administration has a trans awareness day on one of the Christians' most holiest holidays. And it's frustrating to see that we have to celebrate your sexuality for a month, and they give a veteran one day a year, our war dead one day a year, but we got to celebrate who people sleep with and their sexuality for months at a time. That's frustrating.
0: Well, I definitely agree that we should be honoring our veterans more. We need to pay more attention to the fact to people who have given their lives for our country and who have made that sacrifice. And you're right, there should absolutely be more attention paid to that. That doesn't mean there should be less attention paid to trans people. I mean, that's not a zero-sum game. Need to honor our people.
16: Yeah, respectfully say, I don't believe most people are anti-trans. I just believe you're seeing a pushback, and I believe it's rightfully so. And I know you can't paint everybody with a broad brush, but that's what I see when I pay attention. I really appreciate you giving us the time today on your show because it was very informative. So have a great day.
2: Yeah, thank you, Mike, for calling 479-1080. Here's our next caller, Shuyu in Marin County. Forgive me for the mispronunciation, if that's the case, but you're on.
17: Hi.
2: Hey. Shuyu in Marin County?
17: Yes.
0: You there?
17: Yes. Yes.
2: You're on the air.
17: Yes.
2: You're on the air. You're on the air. You've been waiting to go on the radio. You're now on the radio.
17: I understand. I'm just a listener.
2: You don't want to talk?
17: Well, I'm just trying to observe and listen.
2: We'll put you back on hold then. Okay, hold. So let's see. Take next. That would be Aaron in Monterey. Aaron, you're on KSCO with Sandy Stone and Amy and MZ.
0: Hi, Aaron.
18: Well, hello. One of the best guests you've had, MZ, and I've been listening
2: you
18: for 30 years.
2: Or yeah.
18: yeah. And I'm going to just throw out a name here because everybody should look into this man's work. I have before, but it's kind of like you can lead a horse to water. Robert M. Sapolsky, who's up here in Stanford, he has a great piece. I mean, he has a great everything on everything science, neurobiology, human behavioral science. He wrote a book called Behave. You can remember that. Every human, I think, if I had my way, they would read his book Behave. And then the next one was controversial. But let me just say, he's got a great lectures on the neurobiology of transgender. They're real simple and straightforward. And if you understand what science has revealed, behavioral science has gotten really good in the last 5-7 years. And it's on one hand very complicated, on another hand not complicated at all. Because, okay, gender is a social construct when you really break it down, okay? Then sex, if you just look at sexuality, what that is, that's a spectrum also. There is really no 100% male-female when you start to break it down in every way. So you could see why we end up with where we are. But a lot of the confusion is because people aren't even up on the kind of basic science. Here's another thing that Sapolsky kind of blew my mind with. We're the only creature that has two different mating styles. Not just mammals, but every creature everywhere. They're either one or the other. Pair bonding, which is more monogamous, and then tournament species, which are male-dominated. Not everybody gets to breed, etc. Human beings are mysteriously a mix and on a spectrum. Mm-hmm. And this is an important part that relates to trans people. If you're a pair bonding species, there's very little difference between males and females. Most of the birds are pair bonding. So, again, let's all take a deep breath and, like, nobody knows exactly how and why we're here. We're very mysterious and very beautiful as a species. And another thing Sapolsky showed me is human beings go in both directions on a spectrum of being horrific or being angelic, mm-hmm. like no other creature. We're worse uh-huh. than all the other creatures, and we're better.
0: Uh-huh.
18: And again, I found most of this up recently, the last few years, from Robert M. Sapolsky, one of the greatest scientists around. And I don't know what else more to say.
2: Well, you've said enough, Aaron. And thank you for saying enough. All righty. Thank you. Always great to hear from you. Great caller. Here's G. Joe back again. You're on, G. Joe, with Sandy this time.
19: Okay, yeah, different subject, way different subject. Oh, I got a question. In your opinion, what is the minimum age a person should have, okay, the option of, I don't know what you call it, hormonal therapy, whatever. Whatever okay, they take, what? Whatever. Go ahead.
0: All right, let's talk about why a person would want hormonal therapy. Because most people are most familiar with, and again, I have to talk in general terms that are not necessarily the terms I believe in, but let's for a moment use the terms boy and girl. For a person who is born apparently as a boy, you know, who when they're born has a visible penis, which is about the only thing the only visible symbol you get, then there are certain expectations about how they grow up. Now, if their neurochemistry does not match with what their external genitalia happen to be, they may actually look around and say, I don't belong in this body. I do not belong in this body. God doesn't make mistakes. God made me in a way that I have to become. And, okay, what are the consequences of having that happen? Little kids actually experience this. They don't need any prompting from parents or school teachers or whatever. They do it themselves. Then what happens? If a person with primarily male chromosomes is going to grow up to puberty, when they hit puberty, their body is going to change. It's going to become physically, you know, in terms of skeletal development, in terms of muscle distribution, in terms of fat distribution, they're going to move more toward what we would consider in the broad to be genetically male appearing or genetically female appearing. Now, if a young person is already aware that their genetic appearance or the appearance that their body is going to take on in another year or two does not match their own sense of themselves. There is a chemical thing that they can do that will delay, and this is the only thing that an ethical doctor or anybody with a medical license would ever do, because anything else would be unethical. They will offer to give that person a puberty blocker. And what a puberty blocker is a completely reversible process that delays the onset of puberty to give the child more time to think about who they are and whether they're really willing to take on the difficulties and problems and social approbations of trying to become themselves. That's all that puberty blockers do. You can stop taking them, then they have zero effect. Your body will go on doing whatever your genes told it to do.
2: Wow, that's really important information. I'm sorry, I thought puberty blockers were like permanent. I know that sounds really stupid, but that's what I thought until now. Thank you for straightening me out, Sandy.
0: There's a lot of misinformation out there.
19: Okay, so what you're saying, in your opinion, prepubescent persons, if they request it, should have that option.
0: Well, if they're approaching puberty, yeah.
19: So if they're approaching puberty at 11 years old, you think it's their right to request therapy? Okay, so you answered that.
0: I answered that. Okay. I think that's perfectly reasonable. It gives them time as they develop in the world socially. It gives them time to think about how their sense of themselves in relation to other people is developing. And if they realize they're wrong, they can simply stop.
19: Okay. Now, what about surgery? Now, I don't know what the degrees of surgery, if you got minimal and maximal, but surgery where you're changing your genitals, at what age do you think?
0: Nobody does surgery on pre-adolescent or even post-adolescent people. That simply does not happen. That is a fantasy. It's a fantasy that's been weaponized, I'm going to use that word, by people with interests of their own. There is no such thing as transgender surgery on children. It does not happen. Zero.
19: Okay, so you're saying an 18-year-old or older? Is that what you're saying?
0: Yeah. Yes. Okay. If you have reached your majority, if you're a legal adult, then you can elect what to do with your own body. And if you can convince a psychologist, psychiatrist, behavioral specialist, family therapist, whatever, if you go through all those hoops and you can convince those people that you really are living successfully in the life that you have chosen, then you may be eligible for surgery. But you will have a lot of hoops to jump through once you get to that point.
19: Okay.
0: It's not easy.
19: Okay. So, okay, you explained it. You answered the questions. Whatever.
0: No. Go back to the whatever. If you have a problem, let me hear it.
19: No, let me answer it this way. I don't have a whole lot of interest in this. Why? It's because I'm a man, and I don't have. I'm not a girl playing on. Here's the pushback. Just like that previous caller, part of it where this came forward. Why there's pushback? A couple things.
0: Yeah.
19: These males who want to transition, whatever it's called, and they go into female teams, and the using of restrooms. Okay, I don't care because I'm a male. I don't have children because some of us believe, as you heard, they think they're being influenced in school by whatever, and you say not. Okay, whatever. So the pushback is those girls on those teams, I think, should vote saying, we don't want to play with a transgender person. I don't care because I'm not on that team. And restrooms, parents don't want their kids, don't want their daughters sometimes in a restroom with a male in it. I know there's arguments against it, but I'm just saying that that's why there's some pushback. Okay, and this young age stuff. That's why there's pushback, and I think it's understandable because we're not in the world. Go ahead.
0: Yeah, that's okay. You raised a very interesting point. Let's go back to it. Mothers who are terrified.

0: Okay, just real quick, I think the perception is, what if someone's faking it just so they can get in there? What's some pervert? And I know it's probably, what, one in a billion, but suppose it is happening where someone fakes to go in there, and that feeds the fear. Okay, go ahead.
1: Okay. All right, yeah, I understand that fear, but why, let's even assume that one in a billion guys, because it would be more like that. We have no evidence that this actually ever happened. We have no evidence that any, quote, man has ever dressed up as a woman to go into a women's restroom and attack women. There is zero evidence that that has happened. But it's a great political talking point. And I want to tell you, I mean, as a political lever, it is terrific. But I'm interested as an academic, I'm interested in why that point where you have a person who you have a trans girl playing on a girls' sports team, and the other girls are fine with that, but the parents come in and say, "Oh my God, this is terrifying." Well, my question is, why is that? Why do they do that? When the kids themselves say, "We don't care. This is just another person." What's going on there?
0: I don't think it's always that way. I think there's instances where it's not, where the girls do, and they go, "No, that's their right to play here," and they're playing. I don't know. I don't know that. I don't have stats. I don't have accurate information. I just hear what I hear, and you're saying it's propaganda, whatever. But I can see it both ways. Let's put it that way. Go ahead.
1: Okay. All right. That's fine. I think what we need to look at here is a much larger social problem, which is why people become afraid of being attacked. Now, I want to break this up into a number of different parts. If you're a woman and you're walking down the street, there are odds that you're going to get sexually harassed by a man, and that's every reason to be worried, but that is a separate thing from a situation where there are a group of people playing a sport in the same place, and there's no evidence of harassment going on. There is evidence that people just want to play a game. Now, you might
0: I don't think it's an attack or harassment. I think is, and I've seen pictures on this on the media. Okay. Mm-hmm. I don't think they've been doctored. Well, they showed that woman, that woman that was a man on that swim team that broke records.
1: Yeah. Yeah,
0: a little bit bigger, a lot bigger and a lot taller. So it's the competition's like, this is unfair. That's what goes through people's minds. Go ahead.
1: Okay, let me explain how that works. You take a picture of a trans woman who is larger than other women around her, and you don't mention that there are, and I'm going to use this phrase with caution, biological women who are actually bigger than she is. You just don't talk about that. Leah is actually fairly in the middle of the physical development spectrum for swimmers. But the political line here has been that she is the biggest ever. She's not the biggest ever. She's somewhere in the middle. But in order to be able to realize that, the newspaper or TV show or whatever, a medium, has to be willing to show pictures of an actual physical distribution of women's sizes, which it's to their political advantage not to do, because you get more listeners, more watchers, by getting people angry. That's just the way it is. You get more listeners by getting people angry.
0: Okay, you answered all my questions. Thank you for your time. Bye.
2: Thank you, G. Joe. Looks like we're going to go now to Downtown Owl. Downtown Owl, you're on.
3: Very interesting discussion. But, you know, you said God doesn't make mistakes. Well, if you've ever raised animals like

0: you know, like fish, for example, or birds or something like that, where you have a lot of them born from like the same brood or something like that. There are all sorts of defective ones in there. And just about every human being has some sort of defect in a group, and some of them don't matter that much and whatever else. And if you're saying God doesn't make mistakes, then why were they using these puberty blockers to begin with? And, you know, puberty blockers are not harmless. The body continues to grow, and it's usually supposed to grow in conjunction with, like, hormonal influences at the same time. And it can do a huge amount of damage in any sort of animal's development.
1: Okay, we're not on the same page here. I don't know where you're getting your science, but I can't respond.
0: Well, I get my science from having raised animals, and I remember, you know, hormones are incredibly powerful things. There was an endocrinologist down the hall from us in the research labs of UCSC. And, you know, he had to kill piles and piles of mice because in minute quantities they have powerful effects on animal development.
1: Hormones have powerful effects on some animals,
0: What do you mean on some animals?
1: I agree with you about that.
0: They have powerful effects on all animals.
1: Down the hall from you has actually tested all animals, right? Elephants, giraffes, newts. That's what they've done, huh? I want to see that report.
0: No, it's a whole field called endocrinology because it has such a powerful influence on all sorts of things. Not only human beings, mammals, reptiles, birds.
1: It has
0: influence on plants. Well, your point is that you're saying these people are already like perfect or whatever. Then why are you messing with them by like adding hormones and things like that?
1: I'm not messing with
0: what
1: them.
0: People they think are unnecessary.
1: I'm not messing with them. I'm talking about
0: people who ask for help. I know, but just. Does a child have the idea that, you know, or the knowledge that adults...
1: Well,
0: maybe
1: that's
0: have
1: why
0: you
1: don't do anything irreversible with a child.
0: That is not
1: the
0: true.
1: The opportunity to think about what they want to happen with their body.
0: That is not
1: by
0: true.
1: That
0: is not true that puberty blockers are reversible. That is absolutely not true.
1: I am holding a book in my hand called A History of Transgender Medicine. In the United States,
0: you know,
1: some of the most famous doctors. You may come up with a bunch of famous doctors on the other side. I don't think
0: let me ask you a question.
1: Argument with each other.
0: So let me ask you a question. You can determine yourself. If you give a child puberty blockers, do they fail to continue to grow in stature? To where they stop growing or adding body weight, they stop growing in their stature, their height. Does that happen?
1: No.
0: No, it does not. Because there are plenty of other hormones that develop that influence their growth in terms of like adding body weight, their stature, et cetera. And for you to actually block this one particular group growth, puberty affecting hormones simultaneously at the same time can create all sorts of problems.
1: Okay, then we've got a population.
0: They need to work
1: together. Population out there of people who are damaged by this. Bring them in. I want to see them. Show me one. Show me one.
0: There are plenty of people who are detrans who talk about these sorts of problems.
1: No, there are not. That's a total illusion. That is a total lie. There are absolutely not.
0: Okay, well, you are not promoting good science here at all. and also,
1: okay, I'm not going to continue this conversation.
0: Exactly, because it's not going in your direction that you prefer. We have over 100 years of evidence showing that there are differences, sexual dimorphism based on people's chromosomes that precede puberty. little boys and little girls are not exactly the same. Now, the sexual dimorphism between little boys and little girls isn't as clear-cut as when they enter puberty, but we have all sorts of evidence in terms of, like, their verbal abilities, girls developing sooner, their ability, their willingness to take risks. It tends to be higher in boys. Boys diet.
1: What does that have to do with hormone
0: receptors? I'm telling you, because it's telling you that there is a difference based on the chromosomal difference between males and females. They are different.
1: What does that have to do with transgender? What does that have to do with whether a child feels that they are some other identity from what people around them are telling them they are? What does that have to do with that?
0: It has a lot to do with it because, first of all, you said there was no difference until puberty at some point, that there was no difference between the hormonal.
1: If you really want to get into the scientific weeds here, we can do it.
2: One at a time, please, here.
0: Okay.
2: Yeah, go ahead.
0: And, you know, I can tell you also from personal experience, one of the callers had talked about people maybe using hormones as drugs. I had a neighbor probably 30, 40 years ago that transitioned, and he was actually a pharmaceutical technician, pharmacy tech, and he had been involved in, you know, a lot of, like, street drugs and stuff like that in the past. But he said he loved the way that estrogen made him feel. And I think to a certain extent, there are people who maybe get addicted to some of these hormone uses. Just like there's bodybuilders that love the way it makes them, their muscles grow and it makes them feel, you know, when they're taking
1: it. You sneaked in the word addiction here, but we'll pass by that.
0: Well, so what I'm saying is he told me this personally. He said he loved the way it made him feel. It made him feel really calm and relaxed and everything else. So yeah. I think there's a whole bunch of different people in the spectrum of what we call trans that do it for all sorts of different reasons. Some of them, I think they are influenced by what went on in their lives. Other people may be truly kind of on the edge of an intersex type of thing because of, you know, maybe even starting in the womb or something or some sort of congenital differences. But what most people are upset about is the promotion of this sort of stuff with children because that development, you know, psychologically, physically, or whatever, with children is sort of a delicate period. I mean, that's why we try and give them proper nutrition and exercise and healthy habits.
1: Okay, so what you're saying is that doctors are pushing transgender on kids. Is that what you're saying?
0: Some people are. And there have been proven cases.
1: Okay, show me one. One example. Let me have it.
0: We're talking on a radio station. There's plenty of evidence out there if you're willing to be honest
1: I'm not interested in the plenty of evidence argument. Give me a specific example. Give me a footnote. Oh, well, give me a reference.
2: And you know what you can do, Downtown Owl? You don't have to do it right now. You can prepare and... You know, we can set up a time to continue this conversation, but we're almost at the end of the show right now. I don't know whether I should read this this email that just came in. Ah, what the hell? Thank you. Okay, thank you.
0: Okay.
2: For 479.
1: Yeah, anyway. Thanks a lot. This is an interesting conversation.
2: Yeah. Okay. Now here, this is from Deborah, who has Deborah Doms, who has. Sent me emails before, and I think it's called before, I think, but I know emails. I have never heard such bull bleep in my life, but she didn't say bleep. She said S and it ends in T. And there's
1: well, maybe she said schlong.
2: Michael, I just tuned in 12:30 today to hear the most unbelievable distortion of reality being voiced on the airwaves. First of all, realize that for the past 20-plus years, the field of psychology, in quotes, has been thoroughly corrupted by globalists and academia, in particular, is infiltrated by this pure evil. Psychiatry is only slightly behind in this indoctrination. In fact, lots of genetic mistakes happen, and these evil people are exploiting children for their own agendas. Okay. This is what I've heard, and I have a problem with that if it's true. But Sandy has said, please produce some specific evidence, and that'll give us something to go on. We got less than 2 minutes here. Let's get George in Prunedale. You're on, George.
3: Yes, I would like to ask the person, why is there men's sports and women's sports in all of our school systems?
1: That's a really good question.
3: Has nothing to do with gender, then why is it separated? A male should compete against male. I don't care whether she has a skirt on. If she is a male, she competes against male. It is unfair for a male to compete against female. Why?
1: Okay, you started that off as a question.
3: Why are there women's sports?
1: You turned it into a statement.
3: I'll take it off the air because I'm sort of sick listening to this.
1: Go ahead.
3: And the line.
1: I'm less than a minute
2: because the news is going to get us here in a sec. So, I guess I need to step in and be like a host. So, all righty. Well, George, thank you for calling. Sandy, can you give a 2 minute? Can you give a 10 second answer
1: to that question?
2: Yeah.
1: I would ask you why all that stuff is absolutely transparent to you, and why it's unquestionable that there are men and women and boys and girls. Why is that important to you? That's my 20-second question.
2: That's all, folks. You're listening to KSCO, Santa Cruz, Salinas, Monterey, San Jose. See you next week, I hope.
4: News this hour from Town Hall, I'm Mary Rose. The Senate has confirmed Todd Blanche as the next Attorney General of the U.S. The 50-49 vote early Saturday came after a bruising confirmation fight. Vice President J.D. Vance is out with a new book focusing on his faith, and he says he's learned a lot about Christian growth over the years.
5: You have to work at it, and there's a way in which the practice of the faith forms you in the right way. There's a way in which, you know, participating in the sacraments and praying and actually going to confession and doing all these things, they slowly have this miraculous effect on a person.
4: Vance told the Salem Radio Network's Hugh Hewitt that God works through imperfect people. Ukrainian President Zelensky has paid a trip to Serbia, where he held talks with the country's president.
6: It's been 8 years since a Ukrainian president visited Serbia and held talks with Serbian President Aleksandar Vučić. This visit came as Russia attacks Kiev and its surrounding region, where at least 4 people were killed, including a child. Zelensky said deliveries of Patriot air defense interceptors had slowed and that the U.S. has agreed to let Ukraine manufacture Patriot systems. But bureaucracy is slowing the process of obtaining licenses. I'm Rika Ann Garcia.
4: Florida Senator Republican Rick Scott tells the Salem Radio Network residents of New York City who are financially able to move away are coming to Florida to get away from the city's Democrat Socialist Mayor, Zohran Mamdani.
7: Here's his latest. On his grocery store, you're going to have an ID to go into his grocery store. That's going to lose money and shut down eventually. But he's against any ID for voting because that would be racist.
4: The FAA is ordering inspections of hundreds of Boeing 737 MAX planes after cracks were reported in some older 737 models. The new rule applies to 471 aircraft and takes effect September 10th.
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4: A controversial name change has angered over a million Californians. Correspondent Ken Lorman has the details.
9: More than 1.3 million people in the Golden State signed petitions to place Proposition 39 on the November ballot. Supporters say the state's attorney general has rewritten the voter guide language, changing a description of voter ID and citizenship verification requirements in a wording that says citizens would be barred from voting without government-issued IDs. Critics call the move misleading and politically motivated. Ken Lorman reporting.
4: Legal activists and Elon Musk's AI company are challenging the authority of private groups to sue to enforce several major federal laws. They argue that enforcement powers belong primarily to the president and federal agencies, a position backed by the Trump administration. Breaking news and analysis at townhall.com. Democrat Senator Elizabeth Warren is being challenged over claims she's made about rising rents. Correspondent Ron Taylor reports.
10: Senator Warren has questioned why landlords can raise rents significantly, prompting backlash on social media where critics charge she lacks understanding of basic economics, supply and demand, and rising costs like taxes and utilities. They attribute high rents to government policies, such as restrictive zoning, open borders increasing demand, and Section 8 inflating prices, arguing that rent controls and similar measures drive out private landlords and lead to poorly maintained government housing. Ron Taylor reporting.
4: U.S. employers unexpectedly cut 23,000 jobs last month, and Labor Department revisions shaved 103,000 jobs off payrolls in May and June. The unemployment rate dipped 4.1%. More on these stories at townhall.com.
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13: Opinions expressed on the following program are not necessarily those of KSCO staff, management, or advertisers. If something is said with which you disagree, please let us know by writing to us at comments@ksco.com.

afternoon, everybody. This is Dr. Duncan McCollum coming to you from KSCO Radio. And what a beautiful day. What a beautiful day to be alive. What a beautiful day to be in Santa Cruz and on this planet. You know, that life is what you make it. And at the same time, I can say all that stuff. I could tell you all my woes. And but I don't like to dwell on them. I like to be grateful. I like to have gratitude for what is going right in my life. And sometimes it takes a little bit of an effort to find something that's going right. That's why I give away the vitamin G bottles at my office. And make sure to come by and get one anytime you're in the Brown Ranch shopping mall. Just stop by and go, hey, can I have a vitamin G bottle? You don't even have to introduce yourself. Just come get it. Because gratitude is free. And it should be an abundant part of your life. I try to make it mine. It's an effort. It's a decision. And it's something that you got to repeat daily. So, you know, a few things I want to talk about today is, of course, health. What's going on with your health? What's stopping you from achieving your dreams and goals? Or just enjoying your twilight years or not allowing you to do the sports you want to do? We work with a lot of pickleball players, believe me. And they're stubborn, you know. They think because they don't have to move very far, very fast, that they can get along with their pain. But, you know, the real cool goal is, why don't you get your body working as good as it can get and then keep it that way? One thing I really want to focus on is what you perceive, what you believe you can perceive, what you perceive you can achieve. So a lot of what I do in my life is set goals because, you know, people go, oh, I've tried to set goals before. Just decide what you want to get done. What would be cool for you in the day, the week, the month, the year, the decade, the rest of your life? You set goals every day and you achieve them. You just don't realize it. You set a goal to brush your teeth. You set a goal to eat. You set a goal to get to bed, to watch TV, your favorite show. Those are goals that you attempt every day and you achieve them. So congratulations. You're getting what you want in life based on what your goals are. So there's a saying that says if you're going to dream anyway, dream big. And, you know, one thing that I've found in my years on this planet and through my my spiritual quest and my quest as a doctor and this and that is, you know, that not being, if you believe you're a spiritual being, and you may or may not, you might think you're a body or a chemical burp, and that's fine. But regardless of that, when you decide to do something, your mind is a perfect machine, providing there's no physical damage to it or chemical damage to it from drugs, alcohol, and what have you, chemicals. But, you know, you give it a problem, and it's supposed to pose and solve problems. You pose a problem as you, whoever you are, and your mind is supposed to help that solve that problem. And it does every time, 100%. The only issue is, what information are you giving it? Because if you go, okay, I want to practice the piano for an hour today. That's a problem you gave it. Then you're ready to, your mind's ready to get your body down to do that. And you go, nah, you know what, I got to do the laundry. So then you go, oh, okay, well, now I have to solve that problem. This problem about doing the piano is still there. I'm going to go do my laundry. You get halfway through doing the laundry, and you realize that you haven't watered the garden yet. So then you go out and start watering the garden, and then you realize that you were supposed to mail your bills and that the mailman's coming in an hour. So you start to get all your bills together, and you look for stamps, you don't have any. So you go, okay, well, I got to go to the post office, but before I do that, I want to make sure that I turn the water off. And then when you're out watering, you go, oh, darn it, you know, those weeds are getting me. So you start to pull the weeds. Pretty soon your back hurts, and you realize you had a chiropractor appointment that afternoon, but you'd already set
a time to play pickleball with your friends. And then you find out that you don't have your pickleball equipment with you. This is what happens when you're not giving the evaluating what's the most important thing for your life. Now, that's just a day in the life, right? But what if your focus was, I'm going to learn to play the piano. I've got three songs I'm learning, and I'm going to practice every day from 9 to 10, or when I get home, come hell or high water. I'm going to put it in my phone, and when the beeper goes off, I'm going to go do it no matter what. And you start to discipline yourself. You will get somewhere. You will start to do that. Then you write down all those things that you need to do on a regular base, daily basis, which, by the way, are all goals you set, and you either achieve them or you don't. So then you write down a schedule for when you're going to water your garden or pay your bills or make sure you've got all the stamps and paper you need and envelopes and all that stuff. But the only reason I'm talking about this is because wherever you are right now in your life today is the culmination of the decisions you've made and the circumstances that those decisions have put you in. So you've heard the term, well, under the circumstances. Well, who put you under those circumstances? I bet ultimately the number one person responsible is you. So what are you doing under the circumstances anyway is the answer to that. So sometimes when we look at our health, you know, we may be overweight, we may have autoimmune issues going on, we might have bad backs, we might have foggy memory, we might have diabetes or be pre-diabetic, peripheral neuropathy, different type of autoimmune diseases. Well, those all, they don't just happen out of the blue. It's a culmination of lifestyle exposures that you've been associated with. Now, some of this stuff, some of the decisions we make are based on dogma. Dogma means we're indoctrinated into that. In other words, we are basically, you know, this thought process has been put in us. You could say just planted or implanted into our understanding of life. So we haven't investigated it or, you know, put it through any kind of trial. We just have been told that this is the way it is, so we just assume it's the way it is. And that gets us in trouble because it's inspection before the fact. So, in other words, we just believe it because somebody, an authority figure, told us. Could be a parent, it could be a teacher, it could be the society, it could be a news anchor, it could be several things, friends, groups. But you will be, I love this because I learned this many years ago in a business I was in. You will be in 3 to 5 years like the books you read and the people you hang out with. And I didn't really believe it at first, so I didn't really read that much, and I kind of hung around with people that weren't really goal-oriented, and it was kind of pulled me back and held me down. So I think about it like, you ever go to one of those fish seafood restaurants where they have aquariums with the fish in it, aquariums with the crabs in it? And you know, if you're sitting there waiting for your table and you see there's the crabs kind of pile themselves up on top of each other, then the crab on top reaches up and sticks one of its tiny little claws over the top of the aquarium, and then he starts to pull himself up. He sees freedom. He senses freedom. And just about the time he gets a grasp, the other crabs grab him and pull him down into mediocrity and certain death. So I can tell you how many times peer pressure has stopped me from even thinking to achieve anything. I remember, and probably 20 years old, I had this old upright piano that was very difficult to tune. Some of the keys didn't work, pedals didn't work.
But I was going to Cabrillo, taking a bunch of music classes. That's all I could do because I couldn't read. I could hear. And I was in there playing scales or trying to do something, and a neighbor came over. His name was Rick. And we'd become friends, but he came over and goes, "Hey, Duncan, man, let's go up into the park and get stoned." I'm going, "Well, I'd like to when I'm done practicing." He goes, "Come on, you're never going to learn that. Let's go." And I went, "Oh, okay." And I went, and I did. And those type of comments by people, well-meaning, harmfully meaning or not, or matter of fact, they affect us. And it destroyed my self-confidence to that degree. And, you know, it's taken me decades to get my certainty back, not just from him, because at a young age I had a family member die, two family members die before I was, well, one at 9 and one at 17, direct family, mom and brother, brother and mom, in that order. And we moved and broke my back in the middle of it. And it kind of messes up your certainty when you lose the key people in your family and you have an injury that is pretty devastating. You know, those effects can make you kind of doubt your abilities or your action that you might even be able to take or do. And then I couldn't read because I had been exposed to a lot of chemicals, especially mercury, and was diagnosed with dyslexia. Well, I got over that at 27, but I don't think I ever had it. I just had bad instruction because of the dogma that was given to me. You can't read. You have a reading disorder. You are doomed to stupidity. And I was. And I just went, "Oh, okay. Oh, I'm doomed to stupidity, so I'll walk down this path." And I walked that path from first grade to 27 years old, when I almost OD'd on drugs. And I came a hair's breath away from that. But it did make me, it did wake me up. It woke me out of all the dogma, then all of the now I'm supposed to's, all of the addictions to dopamine highs, because I almost lost it all. And so I made a decision at that point, with the help of my sister, to get help, to change my life, to set career goals. I set a goal to become a chiropractor right then. It took me 33, I graduated from chiropractic school. I changed my mind at 27. So, you know, that's not bad. 6 years, I'd had a little bit of education that I somehow got through by listening, because I couldn't read. But I met a friend, Fernando Luque, a straight A student, and his brother Hector from Peru that were going to Cabrillo. One of them, Fernando, wanted to become a chiropractor. I never left his side. He helped me all the way through all of my classes, all the way through my study groups, up until I graduated chiropractic school. If it wasn't for him, I would have never made it. I would have given up again. But I aligned myself with people that I wanted to be with. And Fernando, myself, and a guy named Mark, we were a study group. And a couple other friends, Dr. Robert Martinez in San Jose, as well as his wife Sherry. We all made it because, well, for me, I would not have made it alone. So I had to align myself up with the right people, the people that had the knowledge of what it would take for me to get healthy, for me to get this class handled. Now, if I hadn't broken my back and been in severe pain, and that being part of the reason I got addicted to drugs, and if I hadn't been carried into a chiropractor at 20 years old and walked out on my own, I may not have had a reason or a purpose to change my life. You know, at that point, I was pretty much just, my goal was to get high. How am I going to do that today? And what's available, and how much can I get? So those were the people I hung out with. That was the information I had. So, you know, I really want people, anybody listening or somebody you know, to just go, you know, last week I did a show on fentanyl, and it's on my YouTube channel,
Dr. Duncan McCollum YouTube, and it's all about the information on fentanyl, where it came from. It's 50 times more addictive than heroin, and it's, you know, it's just a terrible drug. It's 100% synthetic, so it can be made anywhere. And, you know, I was talking to a lady the other day who was telling me that she works for the one of the clinics in town, the free clinic, and that that bend you see, the fentanyl bend when they're bent over, is because their mind and their beingness is being pulled down into a dark spot. So these people bend over because of the dark spot, and that's where they get stuck. And some people die standing up like that. There's stories of that. I talked about it on my show from last week. I had my own dark spot, and it was, you know, thank God fentanyl wasn't around. I was doing a lot of cocaine. I'd done a lot of hallucinogenics, methamphetamine. I did, when crack came out, I knew it would kill me because I was very addictive, so I didn't do it. But, and then I aligned myself with the right group of people, as opposed to the wrong group of people that were all doing the same thing as me. And they were friends. Some of them are still friends today. Some of us have made it, some didn't. But pretty much all of us have cleaned up our act. Several of us succumbed. Really good friends. But we didn't have the right support system. We didn't have people that were going to be by our side. Thank God I did with my sister. But it took her 12 years till I was bad enough that I needed to change. I didn't need to change yet. Well, I needed to change. I knew I needed to quit. But I hadn't bridged the gap of demanding for the improvement I needed. And that was an emotional thing. For me, the only way I could do that was to almost die. And that made me decide to live. And so I hope that anybody out there listening doesn't have to go through that type of situation to set new goals and to achieve a better life for yourself. I know there are people that do, and then there are other people that are a lot smarter and more able than me that will just make a decision, get on a pursuit, on a course of action, and just stay on it till they achieve it. You know, I'm envious to those people. And but if you know people like that, hang out with them. If you have a minute, and if you're driving, don't do anything like this, but you can think about it, just don't write it down. If you could do or have or be or have anything that you would want to be or do or have, and we'll just say on the count of three, think of it, one, two, three, think, what would it be? What would that be? A new home, a new career, the ability to walk the John Muir Trail, you know, the Appalachian Trail, play music, write books, take care of your family, retire and enjoy the world. Whatever it is, it's within your grasp. Miracles happen. And take time out of it. Time does not have to be an issue a lot of times. I mean, you have to confront it, but it's kind of an arbitrary thing. I mean, I'll give you the one of the simplest ones. Someone wants to be a millionaire and they win the lottery. What happened to time? They didn't have to earn it. Well, that is the exception. However, you can change your mind in a heartbeat and have the mindset of somebody who can achieve whatever they want in life. You can change your mind and take care of, find the information. Get my book, Turn Back Your Biological Clock, on Amazon. Learn how to turn back your biological clock. Find out how to turn your health around, how to get your organs functioning, how to lose that weight you've wanted to do, how to get the brain fog going away. It's all in my book, and that's culmination of working with some of the top healthcare people and scientists in the country and maybe the world. You know, we've worked with people in Mexico, Canada, friends from Argentina that are medical doctors in the United States now, who gave up the traditional medical system because they could see the failure in it. If you look at anything that's going online with
Bobby Kennedy Jr., you're going to see that they're shaking up the community of the medical field. You know, medical doctors have been dogmated. They've been taught in the schools that have been indoctrinated by the pharmaceutical companies that go all the way back to 2010. And the big money that indoctrinated these people to think that the only way out was a drug have made trillions of dollars at the expense of the individual. You know, the Hippocratic Oath, with Hippocrates, the father of modern medicine, his first tenet was, first do no harm. And look at whoever made fentanyl, and the families, if you look into it, there's been movies on it. These guys were so greedy, they knew that it killed people, but they didn't get it off the market. There was a painkiller called Vioxx back in the 80s or 90s that was the gold standard for back pain. Well, they didn't know that it killed people. They did know. They actually were willing to take a $5 billion lawsuit because they were going to make $35 billion. So the calculated risk is so many dollars in lawsuit. They didn't take the individual. How many people did you kill? You know? And give people false hope. How many did you kill? That doesn't seem to matter. Just like what's going on with the big uproar on the big debacle a couple years ago. How many people were killed by dishonesty and greed? You know, whether you think you did the right thing or not, one way or another, just look at the facts. There was no studies. There was none. And if you don't know that, look it up. But regardless, dogma. Oh, talk about dogma. And now I'm supposed to, and being pressured and lied to by the people that are supposed to be our caregivers. It's like your mother and father, if you had the fortunate experience to grow up in a loving family, your mother or father lying to you, so you trust them, thinking that they're the greatest people in the world, and they are. But I'll tell you a funny story. I remember in about 4 years old, 5 years old, something like that, my mom coming to me one day, this is in 1960-ish, my mom came to me and said, oh, come on, Duncan, we're going over to the Jones's house. And then I heard her say to her friend, well, little Johnny Jones has chicken pox, so we're all going to go over and get inoculated. We're all going to go. So all the kids went over to Johnny's house. Well, the next thing I know, I've got these pox on my body, and I'm in a cold bath, and my mom's putting oatmeal juice on my welts because they itch so much. And I'm crying, and I still remember this picture of me sitting in this bathtub in her bathroom, crying and looking at my mom and having this thought. My mom took me to Johnny's house, and this is the result. And I felt betrayed. Now, that was very interesting. That stuck with me for a long time. But I felt betrayed by my mom, who I loved and believed she had everything, you know, in my best interest. Well, that, you know, it was the right thing to do to get the chicken pox, because once you get it, you never get it again. Same thing happened with the measles. I got measles. Same thing happened with the mumps. I got mumps. It came after the chicken pox. I was kind of used to my mom going, okay, we're going to go get you sick. And that was a betrayal to me. But it was a sacrifice that my mother was willing to make, because we knew if we got those measles, German measles, mumps, and chickenpox at a young age, we wouldn't get it older. Think about the people that get the chickenpox adult in life. They discard them. When you're young, the body heals. So, you know, this is the thing about trust and dogma. You want to trust but verify. That's a great phrase by Ronald Reagan when he said, Gorbachev, tear down that wall. But, you know, trust your seniors, or trust the
educators, but verify. Don't go by dogma, because look at where we are as a country. We're rated 47th in the world for health. Now, that's not because we've been led by people that want us to be 100% healthy and our immune system work as great as possible. That's by design, and it's been going on for over 110 years since the invention of allopathic medicine, or the evolution of allopathic, meaning a man-made medicine. Where your body didn't have the innate ability to heal itself, it needed a drug to do it. So now, a lot of people still today believe that they need drugs to keep them healthy or get them healthy. Now, I'm not saying if you're on any medications that medically prescribed from a doctor, you're in that field. You talk to them about what you want to do with it. But it astounds me that somebody gets a snivel and they get an antibiotic, or they have a tiny headache and they take an aspirin, or they got a gut pain and they take Tums, or some other kind of acid that has poison in it. Aluminum and poison in that. Aluminum and under armpit odor. Now, yeah, it's kind of a convenient thing to do something so you don't smell, but putting poisons under there like aluminum into a gland that's going to sweat open so the aluminum can be absorbed into your body. Aluminum's the second most toxic heavy metal on the planet, second only to mercury. And, you're just going to, if you want to survive, if you have a young family, if you're a young person or an old person or someone in between, you can change your mind. You can not. It would be a really good exercise to look for one piece of dogmatic information you have. I don't have any off the top of my head. Maybe I'll think some, but start to rethink your belief system and find out where that belief came from. Because sometimes you're going to find out nobody knows where it came from. It just kind of appeared. And those are the scary ones, because they've been put out by usually vicious people that do not have your best interests at heart. In fact, they want to control you. So, and when we're the sickest country in the industrialized world, rated 47th, we take 50% of all the drugs made in the world, and we're only 4% of the world. 4% of the people take 50% of the drugs all over the world, and we're rated 47th in the world for health. That smacks of profit over making sure people are healthy. And the craziest thing is when dogma is the learning system, getting that dogma, you can look the truth in the face, but that dogma is so ingrained and it's been going on for so long that you can't see. I was blind, but now I see, as that song goes, But if you're completely content that the world's a beautiful place, there's no evil in the world, everybody's fine, and you live in this perfect neighborhood or, a quiet little town that you never hear the bad stuff going on, then so be it. But if you believe that we are at risk, there are factions in the world that aren't savory, they do not have our best interest at heart, and they would just as soon rule us or kill us, then let us live in peace. We are, we're one generation away from being overwhelmed if we don't open our eyes. That could be from more sickness and health, whatever's going on with the governments of the world, which I don't like to get into. Decisions you're making. Some people have decided not to have kids because they're afraid of, the health of the future, the country and the planet and the evil. And sometimes, again, dogma comes into play. What you've been told is evil may not be. But dogmatically,
you've been ingrained with the idea that it is. And so inspect this area, if you so wish. And oftentimes the things that you are saying are holier than thou aren't. You know, when we take a look at a government that has been spreading misinformation so that a whole country and a whole world has something put in their system that doesn't work, but caught and proven not to work. And if you guys believe it, you got to wake up to what's going on in the legal system right now. They're proving this. But regardless of that, you know, there's truths, quote unquote, that may not be so true. And it's up to you. It's your life. You can decide to be happy and healthy, or as healthy as you are now, and just keep going down the path of least resistance. Or you can decide that life is worth living, and I want to live the most incredible life I can, and I'm going to challenge my belief system, because why not? Tomorrow's a new day. You know, me, I'm 70 years old. I figure, you know, what the heck? I got 30 years left. When I'm 90, I've treated a lot of 90-year-olds. The ones that I've treated, maybe less than 0.1% of them are able to get around easily. The rest are infirm to some degree. And then the other ones don't come in, or they're no longer on the planet. 85, I've seen some pretty healthy 85-year-olds, even this week. Guys come in, they may have some issues with their feet or their backs or their ability to get around, but they're mentally very acute. They can, you know, think better than me, and which doesn't take a lot. And I go, well, where am I going to be? I'm going to be 80 in 10 years. I've seen a lot of 80-year-olds that can't even get around. I see 70-year-olds that can't get around. I got patients coming in that are in their 60s that look like they're 80. And patients in their 80s looking like they're 60. There's genetics obviously plays a role, but it's the decisions you've made, which is the whole point of this conversation. The decisions that you've made that have culminated you in exactly where you are today. Every decision you ever made has put you where you are. There's been some good decisions and some bad decisions. Hopefully you've made a quantity of more decisions, 51% right, and the bad decisions have been 49% right, so that you could achieve what you've achieved. But there's no time like the present to make a new decision. Now, one thing I know, I was looking at some statistics on back pain. It says 89% of the people in the United States will suffer from back pain in their lifetime. 89%. Maybe you already have or are. And then so there's a lot of medication taken to cover that up. We know that we take more drugs than anybody in the world. And, you know, there are solutions to improve it. You know, sometimes people come in and they go, yeah, if I could just be out of pain. I go, well, I can't guarantee you'll be out of pain. There's one time you will be, and that's when you're 6 feet under. But if we could eliminate enough pain that you could enjoy your life, and maybe you won't feel it all the time, that's great. But this idea that I have to medicate myself out of symptoms, which would be medicating yourself to some degree out of reality, especially some of the stuff they give people for things like peripheral neuropathy, which patients come in and say, it made me dumb, it made me uncoordinated, it made me not want to live, and I still have the problem, it's not getting any better. So, you know, it's time to make a change. You can't keep doing the same thing over and over again and expecting a different result. So says Albert Einstein. Now, he may have been one of the brightest guys, you know, on the planet. It's kind of nice to learn from those people. And especially when your life is on the line. You know, when your life is on the line, be it partially on the line, you're kind of sick, can't get around, unhappy, not able to use your brain well because it's messed up, body hurts, can't do the fun things like walk your dog, go to the beach. You just become, you settle for less. Oh, I can't walk anymore. You settle for less.
It's nice to drive to the beach, but I don't want to put my feet in the van because they burn or they're numb or, you know, I can't feel them. Settle for less. I can't drive anymore because I can't tell if my foot's on the gas pedal or brake pedal. Settle for less. Well, you know, I would like to eat that kind of food, but my gut doesn't do well. Settle for less. Well, I really do enjoy going to movies, but I can't get out anymore. How about settling for more? You can't do that till you make a decision to settle for more. And that comes from determination. And I think it starts with gratitude, just off the cuff right now. Again, gratitude, gratefulness, being grateful for where you are. If you're alive on this planet, be grateful. You could be grateful for being alive. You can be grateful, or you could be pissed off for being alive where you are right now. Well, don't be pissed off on anybody, but maybe yourself, and maybe give yourself a break. You've not been taught how to make decisions. You haven't been taught how to spot bad people, and you haven't been taught how to, you know, differentiate yourself from the bad ones. And probably the most important thing, you've been taught that you shouldn't dream. You know, you're sitting in third grade looking out the window thinking about this incredible world that you're pretending to be in, fighting some battle, and the teacher come over, hits you over the wrist with a ruler and says, quit daydreaming. You're a daydreamer. Stop. Come back to reality. Wow. Well, whose reality? The teacher's reality or your reality? As I was talking about that person before, whose reality at a young age was, I'm an artist. I can make people happy through my art. That's me. That's who I am. I'm a spiritual, aware being that knows that art is my life's purpose. And then that dream gets squashed with a swat on the butt, or a person who says, oh, you didn't make that pretty. Or like the movie Amadeus, can't you take out some notes of that sonata? And Mozart says, yeah, I could. Which notes are you talking about?

creative ability and squash somebody's desire to enjoy life. We have the pursuit of happiness in this country, right? That's one of the tenets of the forefathers is, you know, happiness and the freedom, happiness and the pursuit of whatever it is we want to pursue. Now, we're not a perfect country at all, and you know, but we're, if you look around, I just wish that the people that were fighting our country within would travel, go to other countries, because they don't know, you have no idea what we have unless you've been somewhere else. And when they've been dogmatized all the way up through school, implanted with things like hate America, where the people coming here who got out of poverty in order to achieve goals now turn it against us because they want to make it the way from like the country they come from, then we need to wake up, because for you and me, we should be able to do whatever we want. We should have our dreams and goals as long as we're not hurting other people. And that is the pursuit of happiness. It's a rare moment in time that we have this. 250 years so far. Hopefully it will be 251. But the opportunities we have, no other country on the planet has. You'd be fooling yourself if you think they do. We are the greatest experiment in the world. And, you know, we're doing well. People want what we have. But it's a crazy thing is so many people are dead set on destroying themselves without knowing it because they've got this held down 7 on their computer brain calculator that says, live, live, die, live, live, can, can't. I want to, but I can't. I want to, but I can't. Others have it. I should have it. Others should. Whatever this is, it's almost like being just against your will put in your brain so you can't achieve anything. It's a trap. So I hope that anybody out there listening, maybe it will change your thought process a little bit. I always learn from my shows because it reaffirms to me what I've gone through and what my belief system is. But I want to talk about back pain again. So 89% of the people in this country will have back pain. And only the only back doctors that are really back specialists are chiropractors. Because all we do is remove the interference so the body can heal itself. That's our goal. Remove the interference so the body can heal itself. That's working with your body. There's other kind of back specialists out there, but they want to help you manage your pain. And the majority of the people with back pain go this route because they don't know any other route. And they've been basically given false information, if they have any information, about how the body heals. And they've been indoctrinated with the fact that the body can't heal itself. All you can do is drug it. And if they know about chiropractic, they believe that it's quackery because of the lawsuit that happened for 20 years where the American Medical Association finally was found guilty by the U.S. Supreme Court, all the way up to the top court of the land, of trying to destroy chiropractic. The lawsuit settled in 1989, the year I graduated from chiropractic school. Look it up. It's the Dr. Chester Wilkes against the AMA lawsuit. Almost killed us. It almost killed our ability to help you live a drug-free, pain-free, or pain-reduced life. And they've tried to squash us from day one. They threw us in jail in the 1920s. Many of my predecessors would be thrown in jail for adjusting somebody and freeing up the nerve in their back. Now, the funny thing is, everybody's heard of chiropractic. Everybody goes, oh, I know all about it, but they don't. You know why I know that? Because only 9% of the population have gone to one. So you can know all about something, but if you, all about means you have an experience, so you're listening to what you've heard. That's dogma, because, you know, it's inspection before the fact. Your belief

everything what you hear without finding out yourself, and then that will stop you from maybe freeing yourself from terrible problems. You know, I hate it when I have a patient come in that, like somebody a while back came in, starting to have nerve loss. Same age as me, can't move her feet. Turns out she's had a couple back surgeries. And, you know, this beautiful person has bolts from her sacrum all the way up her lumbar spine. 6 segments fused with bolts 3 inches long going in through both sides of her back, completely enabling that those segments from functioning correctly. What this does is it causes, since there is no motion in those joints to pump in new healthy tissue, it causes that tissue to stagnate, and then fibers lay in, fibrin. Starts to look like a spider web of fibers choking off the nerves that are supposed to come out of those movable joints. And there is an actual condition that's called acro something or other. It has the beginning word of spider web, acromegaly or something like that. And I've seen these people come in and with this hardware in their back, terrible pain. The first one didn't work on 2 segments. It's fused the whole area. I have one patient, oh my gosh, this poor girl. We have 24 movable segments. She has rods from her top of her skull all the way down to her 4th lumbar vertebra. And then her 5th lumbar vertebra and her sacrum are fused. She has 1 movable segment in her back. And she's... her life is ruined. So maybe there's some people out there this helps, but it should be the very last thing that person ever does, in my opinion. Surgery should be the last thing. The statistics are on surgery are, for back surgery, 30% of the time you're better, 30% of the time you're the same, 30% of the time you're worse. Look it up. And 10% of the time is a variable. So 60% of the time you're the same or better. 60% of the time you're the same or worse. 60%. And then you have this hardware in your back that's, or this surgery that's done, that's going to devastate you. Now, more than likely, the very minor clean-out surgeries, I still recommend you try anything before that. The soft wave therapy that we have, the HydroWave we have, the 2 different types of lasers we have, chiropractic itself. I mean, I broke my back when I was 12. If I hadn't gotten chiropractic, and if they did do an x-ray when I was 12, I'd probably have a cage in my back, caging those bones together. Thank God I suffered for pain till I was 20 years old when the first chiropractor I saw took an x-ray, first x-ray I'd ever had in my back. And he goes, "When did you break your back?" As I was being carried in, and I walked out on my own after he gave me my first adjustment. It was crazy. You just look at, I'd been talking to medical doctors with my family and my mom about my back pain all these years. Half these medical doctors lived in the same neighborhood as us, and we played with their kids. But none of them took an x-ray. None of them believed in chiropractic. In fact, my pediatrician doctor, when his first name was Gil, I won't say his last name, but when we saw him, my dad was probably 85. No, you know, it was at my dad's retirement party, something like that. And Gil was there, Dr. Gil. And my dad said, "Hey," and I'd become a chiropractor, just became one. And he told this doctor, and he goes, "Oh, well, too bad you didn't become a medical doctor." And, you know, immediately poo-pooed me because he was of the old school, about the same age as my dad. I mean, when you're born in the 19-teens, you know, and now, he probably cut his teeth in World War II. So my hat's off to these guys from that generation. They did emergency surgery to, you know, save lives.
lives. And that's what emergency surgery is great for, saving lives. So, but when he said that, that's where we've gone wrong. It's we spent $5.7 trillion with a T dollars last year in healthcare in our country. 5.3 T per trillion. Huge part of our debt, of what we spend our money on. And 70% of that, admittedly by those organizations, 70%, so $4 trillion, is spent on covering up symptoms or managing symptoms. Well, but they have diabetes, they have autoimmune disease, they have cancer, they have all this stuff. Well, wonder why? Because they're living in a toxic environment. Their bodies are toxic. The cells turn on bad genes because they're living in an unhealthy environment. The body's filled with chemicals, artificial colors, pesticides, herbicides, heavy metals, molds, forever chemicals, all that stuff that we have been told was safe. And we get sick. So, just getting back to the chiropractic and the 9% that are going, if I didn't get carried in, I would have never gone. If you want to think about enjoying the rest of your life with a healthier body, go to a chiropractor or an acupuncturist, somebody natural. But we chiropractors are the number one people that work with the number one system in your body, which is called the nervous system. You have 31 nerves that come out of each side of your spine, from the brain down the middle of the spine. 31 nerves, they go to 75 trillion cells. One nerve goes to a trillion cells. You've got a back pain or muscle spasm in your back, or you sit for 40 hours a week times 20 years, and those discs get damaged, and those nerves get pinched, and scar tissue forms. Those nerves are going to be choked, and they're not going to work very well. The biggest mistake somebody can make is, well, I don't have any pain. I don't have any back pain. Well, the funny thing about that, those 31 spinal nerves that come out each side, 62 of them, is only 10% of one, 5 to 10% of one of those nerves conducts pain. The other 90 to 95% conducts hot, cold, numbness, tingling, limb position, muscles, strength, cool, vibration, motion, limb position, organ function. And so if it's not causing pain, people go, oh, I don't have back pain. I don't need to go to a chiropractor. I don't have back pain. It has nothing to do with it. We're not back pain doctors. We're nerve specialists. We make sure your nervous system is working as close to 100% as possible and then help you keep it that way. Now, some chiropractors are great for just getting out of pain and saying, come back when you're in pain again. I personally, since I broke my back and I saw what was going on, I really went the route of getting this thing working. I want to use this the rest of my life as best as I can. That's why I got into the nutrition. That's why I follow stuff, guys like my good friend Dan Pompa or Dr. Fab, studied with people like Jeffrey Bland, who worked with Linus Pauling. You know, I've been studying this stuff since before I even graduated, knowing about parasites, doing parasite cleanses. You hear a lot about that. There's truth to it. But you've got to get the body healthy. There's not a one pill fits all. There is a one body healthy works best. And if you want to find a doctor, in my opinion, that can look at your body as a whole. You know, they say what they say about specialists is a specialist is somebody who knows more and more about less and less. So all they're doing is looking at this one little teeny spot. They're not looking at the body as a whole, but they know everything about that spot. But they don't take the whole into consideration when they're trying to get you healthy. That's what most chiropractors do. They look at your body as a whole, because when you come in with low back pain or sciatica, I'm not just looking there. The brain comes out, the nerve comes out of the brain and goes down the center of the spine. I'm going to ask, do you have digestive problems? Do you have urinary problems? Are you incontinent? Do you have bloating? Do you have trouble keeping food down? Do you always feel tired?
Do you have autoimmune disease? Do you get every allergy that ever comes about? These are signs that the body's not working right. It's not a back pain position. It's that one nerve goes to 100, or no, that one nerve goes to 1 trillion cells. So if you're not aware of the fact that your body's completely controlled by your nervous system, then you need something, you need to learn. This is Dr. Duncan McCollum. This is McCollum Wellness Radio. You can get a hold of me at 831-459-9990 or info at McCollum Family Chiropractic. 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
1: News this hour from Town Hall, I'm Mary Rose. The Department of Homeland Security reports record-setting deportations of illegal aliens by the Trump administration.
2: A new report totals over 1.4 million forced removals, averaging about 4,200 per day, on pace, authorities say, for an all-time high. DHS says the operation included deportations of worst of the worst illegal alien gang members and other serious criminals, as ICE detentions reportedly hit a monthly high of 46,000 in June. The agency says ICE agents are not slowing down in its mission to arrest and remove illegal aliens. Ken Lorman reporting.
1: Todd Blanche has been confirmed as the next U.S. Attorney General. The Senate approved his nomination in a 50-49 vote after weeks of debate and concerns over potential conflicts tied to his past work for President Trump. Vice President J.D. Vance tells the Hugh Hewitt Show on the Salem Radio Network that his brand new book, Communion, focuses on his personal faith journey. Vance says God works through imperfect people.
3: This idea that you could see something that really did make you question your faith, but didn't make you discard it. The idea that it was okay to question and have doubts and even be angry at God, that was a very powerful thing for me.
1: A major White House construction project just hit a legal roadblock.
4: A federal appeals court has ordered the Trump administration to halt construction of the planned White House ballroom, ruling that President Trump cannot build it without approval from Congress. The 2-1 decision finds the president lacks unilateral authority for the project, even though the administration says it is being paid for entirely with private funds. The court put its order on hold for 2 weeks to give the administration time to appeal to the Supreme Court. Willie Nelson, the White House.
1: Tensions remain high across the Middle East. More on these stories at townhall.com.
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1: A fast-moving wildfire in western Canada.
6: More than 20,000 people were told to evacuate overnight as a fast-moving wildfire races toward towns along British Columbia's Okanagan Lake. The entire community of Summerlin was ordered to leave, along with about 8,000 people nearby. Homes have been destroyed, but officials have not determined how many. The wildfire was first reported Friday evening, but it grew to about 19 square miles within hours. Videos posted on social media show multiple homes burning and residents fleeing along roads with flames on both sides. I'm Donna Water.
1: W.K. Kellogg said Thursday that it will remove artificial colors from all its cereals by the end of this year. The change comes a year ahead of schedule. Kellogg said last August that it would remove synthetic dyes from its cereal by the end of 2027. Breaking news and analysis at townhall.com. Ghosts of the past are slowly rising out of Europe's drought-stricken Danube River.
7: The water level has dropped so low that World War II German battleships are coming into view. The emerging ships belong to Nazi Germany's Black Sea Fleet. They were deliberately sunk in 1944 in a desperate attempt to slow the Soviet advance in the closing months of the war. Authorities are now struggling to keep traffic flowing on the Danube as the falling water levels create dangerous conditions for navigation. Rich Thomason reporting.
1: The U.S. labor market weakened unexpectedly in July, with employers cutting 23,000 jobs. The Labor Department also revised May and June payrolls down by a combined 103,000 jobs. The unemployment rate edged down to 4.1%. More on these stories at townhall.com.
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9: Presenting Joel McRae in Tales of the Texas Rangers. On stage tonight, transcribed from Hollywood, another in NBC's parade of exciting half-hour presentations. Tales of the Texas Rangers, starring Joel McRae as Ranger Pearson. Texas, more than 260,000 square miles. And 50 men who make up the most famous and oldest law enforcement body in North America.

0: Now, from the files of the Texas Rangers come these stories based on fact. Only names, dates, and places are fictitious for obvious reasons. The events themselves are a matter of record. Tonight's case, Play for Keeps.
1: At 5 minutes past midnight on December 12th, several years ago, Sheriff Bob Smithers of Bradshaw County, Texas, staged a raid on a gambling establishment located on a country road. But there were no patrons in the house, and the sheriff's face grew dark red as he and the local constable failed to find any evidence.
2: And nothing in the upstairs room either, Sheriff.
3: You're sure of that, huh, Jim?
2: Not even a deck of cards.
4: See, Sheriff, like I told you, I quit the racket. Yet this is the fourth time this year you rousted me out of bed.
3: I know you're operating, Walton. And I'm going to get you for it. You're not going to milk the citizens of this county. Not while I'm sheriff.
4: Look, sheriff, this happens to be my house. Warrant or no warrant, you finished your business here. How about getting out?
2: I guess we might as well go, sheriff.
3: No, Jim. We're going to stay a minute. I want to talk to Walton. And you.
2: About what?
3: I was sure of this raid tonight, Jim. Dead sure. Just like I've been sure the last three times, because only you and me ever knew about them. I didn't tell nobody but you, Jim. You, the constable.
4: Sounds like he's accusing you of tipping me off, Dunn.
3: I know he tipped you, Walton.
2: Better watch what you're saying, Bob.
3: All that talk about law and order and wanting to uphold him. Let me see your wallet, Jim. Take it out and let me see it.
4: Now, wait a minute, Sheriff.
3: You shut up. Come on, Jim. I want to see if you're carrying the kind of money an honest man gets for being a peace officer.
2: What I carry on me is my own business.
3: Why, you cheap two-bit snake.
4: Nothing cheap about a few hundred once in a while. Be smart, Sheriff. Get a few for yourself.
2: Why don't you listen to him, Sheriff? He's talking sense.
3: Come on, both of you. I'm taking you in.
2: You can't make anything stick.
3: Maybe not. But I'm going to make this county too hot for both of you. I'm going to run you out of it.
2: Keep your hands off me, Sheriff.
3: You're under arrest.
2: Grab me one.
5: I got it.
2: Here, just hold the fool while I get his gun.
4: Dunn, you killed him.
2: No, you killed him. You grabbed his gun and killed him. He was after you, Walton. I got a gun of my own, and I'm the constable.
4: Are you setting me up for a frame?
2: Not necessarily, Walton. It's up to you. His body could be moved out of here.
4: What's your play? What do you want?
2: No more chicken mash. 50% of your take, and you can go right on operating.
4: With him dead, you crazy fool?
2: You're forgetting something, Walton. I'm top dog now. And investigating this murder will be my job until a new sheriff is appointed. But I don't think I'm going to be able to solve it.
1: The body of Sheriff Smithers was found the next morning, dumped in a ditch by the side of an old wagon road. During the next few days, Constable Jim Dunn conducted a seemingly honest but fruitless investigation, even following the efficient peace officer's routine of making use of the state lab facilities at Austin. But citizens of Bradshaw were not satisfied, nor was the editor of the Bradshaw Times. Clippings of his editorials were on file with Captain Stinson of the Texas Rangers, and the captain sent for Ranger Jace Pearson.
6: You want to see me, Captain?
3: Yeah, Jace, sit down. There's no acting sheriff appointed by the court of Bradshaw County here, Jace. I think you better take over.
6: About the killing of Sheriff Smithers?
3: Mm-hmm.
6: I'd like to. I knew Smithers.
3: See, that's right. You worked with him about 5 years ago.
6: When he first took office. Cleaned that county up in 3 months and cleaned it good.
3: Well, it doesn't look like it stayed clean, Jace. Not according to this editorial clipping from the Bradshaw Times.
6: I've read it.
3: It's going to be a tough one, Jace. No clue to the killer, and the trail has had a couple of days to cool off.
6: Well, then I better get going. Before it gets any cooler. You'll hear from me.
3: Jace?
6: Yeah, Captain?
3: I just want to remind you, whoever did it doesn't hesitate to kill a man wearing a badge.
6: I reached Bradshaw in the early morning. The town was waking up, and the Bradshaw Times was turning out its biweekly edition. I went in to see the editor, Frank Carlin.
7: So you read my editorials, huh? Well, I'm glad to know somebody's reading.
6: Yeah, you got readers, all right. People been clipping them out and mailing them into our headquarters.
7: Yeah, I guess there's always a handful of people to hold on. Wonder what the world would do without them. Everybody was so burned the day of the killing. Then in 48 hours, they want to forget it.
6: Yeah, it's always that way. How about the constable, Jim Dunn?
7: Oh, he's all right, I guess. But he's only been constable for a year. He just doesn't have the experience. It'll take the court a couple more days to decide on a new sheriff. I better knock out a story on you rangers coming in. Might wake the people up again.
6: I'd rather you didn't, Mr. Carlin. I'll be around, and they'll know soon enough.
7: Oh, see what you mean. Want me to lay off the editorials for a while?
6: If you don't mind.
7: You know, Sheriff and I are on different sides of the fence politically, but he was an honest man, and I like him. I got a headline back there, all set and gathering dust. It says, Sheriff's Killer Caught. Ranger, give me a chance to use it.
6: I found a place to park my horse trailer and put charcoal in the pasture. Then I headed for the constable's office and met Constable Jim Dunn.
2: There are all the reports in my investigations, Ranger. You think I haven't done a good job, maybe those will change your mind. I even checked ballistics with the Austin lab.
6: My being here isn't a criticism of you, Mr. Dunn. I'm here because I was sent until a new sheriff is appointed and to give you help.
2: I've done everything possible. I've questioned almost 100 people. I've checked alibis of more than a dozen possible suspects. It's all there.
6: Yeah. Everything's here. Everything except the murderer. And that's the only thing I'm interested in seeing, Mr. Dunn. A little cooperation between us might clean it up.
2: I'm sorry I blew, Ranger. It's been getting under my skin. This murder could have been committed by anybody. Some bum from a hobo jungle, some drunk anybody.
6: We can't arrest anybody. We've got to arrest somebody. Somebody definite. Now, exactly where was the body found?
2: Old wagon road bypasses town about 2 miles north.
6: Is it fit for a car?
2: Yeah, but you've got to go roundabout to get to it. Almost 11 miles. You won't find nothing there, though.
6: I'd like to take a look anyhow. Can't we cut cross-country on horses?
2: Yeah, shorter, if you want it.
6: I want to. My horse is in a pasture. I'll meet you at the edge of town in 5 minutes.
2: The body was found just a little further on. You can see the road now.
6: Not much of a road left.
2: No use for it anymore.
6: Sheriff must have had some reason for using it if he came away out here.
2: Hey, here we are. Oh, boy.
6: Oh, charcoal. Oh, boy.
2: And Sheriff's car was found right over here by the side of the road.
6: Where was he?
2: Lying right beside it. Been dead about 7-8 hours when he was found.
6: Who found him?
2: Cowpoke, looking for some strays.
6: That's lucky. Otherwise, the body might have been here for a few days or even weeks before somebody came across it.
2: Yeah.
6: You get pictures of the position of the car and the body?
2: Of course I did. Anything else?
6: Yeah, any exhibits, casts of footprints, anything like that?
2: No. When I got the call, I brought a bunch of men out with me. I was excited, and I didn't think to stop them from tramping around.
6: I can see why you'd be upset. Well, if there was anything to find, it's a cinch it isn't here now. Weather would have wiped it out if your men hadn't.
2: You want to go back to town?
6: Yeah. I want to look at the car.
5: Get up. Get up.
2: Get up. Get up. Get up. Get up.
6: How about the exhibits from the sheriff's body?
2: I sent the bullets and the gun in. Your lab checked it. Verified it was the sheriff's own gun.
6: I'm talking about the clothes he was wearing. You got those, haven't you?
2: Sure I got them. I got all the evidence there was.
6: You should have sent it all in. I want to look at that stuff, too. Well, let's step it up. Come on, Charlie.
5: Yeah, get up! Yeah.
2: There's everything, all tagged. Everything the sheriff was wearing when he was killed.
6: I see. And is this the shirt he was wearing?
2: You see the blood and bullet holes, don't you?
6: Yeah.
2: How come your lab didn't find any prints on the gun when I sent it in?
6: Didn't even have the sheriff's own prints. It was wiped clean. Well, this is kind of odd.
2: What?
6: Well, the sheriff was shot twice, and they dug one slug out of him. The other one passed clean through.
2: Yeah, according to the coroner's report, one slug hit his collarbone. That stopped it.
6: Yeah, that's what I mean. The course of the bullets. Both shots fired into the left side, just above the kidney. But the one that came through came out the right side of his shirt collar here, right through his neck.
2: What about it?
6: It's a funny course for a bullet to take, unless the man who fired the gun was lying down and fired up at the sheriff.
2: Yeah, that's what I figured, too. They must have had a fight for the gun. He got it, but the sheriff knocked him down and...
6: No, that isn't the way it happened.
2: How do you know?
6: Because the sheriff wouldn't have turned his back on a man who'd just taken his gun. Besides, these powder burns show the gun was being held right against the shirt when it was fired.
2: What do you think happened then?
6: The sheriff must have been in some position where he was bent over forward, which he wouldn't be unless somebody was holding him in that position. Here, stand in front of me for a minute. Now, your back toward me.
2: What are you going to do?
6: Slip one hand under your arms and then up behind your head in a half Nelson and twist your other arm behind you in an arm lock. Then bend you over forward like this. The sheriff was held like I'm holding you now. The bullets were pumped into him. See what I mean?
2: Now that's just a guess.
6: It's a guess I'm going to back up. And if the sheriff was held in a half Nelson and an arm lock, it tells us something else. That there were two men in on the murder. Unless the killer had three hands and used the third one to fire the gun.
2: That's pretty smart figuring, Ranger.
6: Only because it's the kind of figuring I've been doing for a long time.
2: Uh-huh.
6: Are these the photos that were taken at the scene?
2: Yeah, the sheriff's body and the car.
6: The car, the body moved any before these were taken?
2: Nope. Car was right there, with the sheriff flat on his face beside it.
6: And less than 2 feet away from it, his right side toward the car.
2: Yeah.
6: The bullet that passed through the sheriff came out on his right side. That means it should have hit the car. But there's no mark.
2: I don't see that. That helps us any.
6: It helps plenty, Dunn. It tells us the sheriff wasn't killed out there. He was killed someplace else and brought out there.
0: You are listening to Tales of the Texas Rangers, starring Joel McRae as Ranger Chase Pearson. Now we continue with tonight's case, Play for Keeps, an authentic story from the files of the Texas Rangers.
6: I knew that Sheriff Smithers had been killed by two men, and that his body had been moved after the killing, but it wasn't nearly enough. It was evening before I figured out my next move, a move I didn't like to make. Evening, ma'am. Remember me?
8: Why, it's Jace Pearson, isn't it?
6: Yes, ma'am. Been a long time, Mrs. Smithers.
8: Oh, come in, Jace, come in. I suppose you know about Bob.
6: Yes, ma'am. And that's why I'm down here. I came by to pay my respects.
8: Funny thing. First time Bob brought you through that door. I never reckoned you might be back someday. Looking for a man who killed him.
6: I wish it could have been for another reason, ma'am. But Bob kept things working so well here, there seldom was any reason for a ranger to come visiting in Bradshaw County.
8: I know how you fellas keep working along. Can I offer you a bite to eat? Please, Jace.
6: Well, that'd be real fine, Miss Smithers. I knew it might help her and me if she could keep a little busy with her hands doing woman things in the kitchen. And I tried to eat, but kept remembering the man who'd sat across this same table from me 5 years before. Big, honest, stubborn, and unafraid.
8: It's mighty nice of you to stop by, Jace. Bob would have been happy to see you sitting here again. He always said a man with a good appetite was right with the world.
6: Ma'am, I guess Jim Dunn has already asked you, but do you have any ideas about who might have killed Bob?
8: Oh, no. Everything went so well for a few years. All I know is that last year or so, Bob was upset about gambling.
6: He after anybody in particular?
8: A man named Walton, Lou Walton, has a big house on the South Road out of town. Bob always says it was a gambling house, but he could never catch Walton.
6: You mean he raided the place?
8: A couple of times. Last time was the night he was killed.
6: Dunn didn't tell me about that.
8: Bob was killed after he left there. Walton's, I mean. Dunn said they didn't find anything, so Bob started back for town. But he never got home.
6: Mrs. Smithers, I have to ask a favor. A favor I don't like to ask.
8: I want to help, Jace, every way I can.
6: I want your permission to have Bob's body exhumed for further examination.
8: Is it necessary?
6: I'm not satisfied with the examination that was made here.
8: All right, Jace.
6: I'd like to have a more thorough examination made for headquarters. I'm sending them the clothes Bob was wearing for lab check, and I don't want anybody to know about it for now.
8: All right. You're going to get him, aren't you, Jace?
6: I'm going to try awful hard, ma'am.
8: Thank you.
2: Howdy, Ranger. I've been waiting for you. Thought maybe you might have turned in for the night.
6: I'm going to in a few minutes. I just came back to pick up the clothing exhibits.
2: Well, I locked them away again.
6: I'll dig them out. I want to send them on to Cam Mabry for lab tests.
2: Well, all right.
6: I'll give you a receipt for them.
2: Okay.
6: Done.
2: Yeah?
6: In those reports of yours, I didn't see any mention of a man named Lou Walton.
2: Why should there be?
6: I understand that Walton's a gambler and that you helped Smithers raid his place the night Smithers was killed.
2: Now, here are the exhibits. You're thinking way out of line on Walton. His alibi's airtight.
6: According to who?
2: According to me. I was with him all night after Smithers left the place.
6: You didn't come back to town with the sheriff?
2: No, I stayed at Walton's.
6: Why?
2: Because the sheriff asked me to stay there. We didn't find anything, but the sheriff figured if I hung around, somebody might show up or call up looking for a game. And I'd be able to get him some evidence. Anything else you want to know?
6: No. I guess that lets Walton out. I'll take these things.
2: Sure. Go ahead.
6: See you tomorrow, Dunn.
9: Number, please.
2: Oak Hill, 243.
9: Moment, please.
10: Hello?
2: Walton? Dunn. Now get those people out and shut down.
10: Why? What's wrong?
2: That ranger's too smart. I try to make things look good for myself, and, well, I guess I made him look too good.
10: Well, how much does he know?
2: All he's going to know. You just close down and stand pat until he wears himself out.
6: The sheriff's body was dug up in the examiner's report sent on to Austin. Headquarters also had the exhibits I'd gotten from Dunn. By late afternoon of the next day, Captain Stinson telephoned me long distance.
11: Got a complete report from the lab, Jace.
6: Go ahead, Captain.
11: You were right about the position of the body when the shots were fired. Autopsy report shows the organs were pierced in a manner that'd be possible only if the sheriff were bent over forward.
6: Good. Anything else?
11: Yeah. That shirt you sent up. Lab thinks Smithers was killed indoors.
6: Why?
11: Some lint stuck to the blood and held when it dried. Analysis indicates it comes from a fabric used in expensive carpeting. Violet color.
6: Thanks, Captain. That may be enough to wind this up. Then you're convinced that Walton was running a gambling joint, Mr. Carlin?
2: Was and is. I swear to it. But nobody's been able to prove it. You know how suckers are. They lose their shirts and keep their mouths shut. Think they're in on a smart thing, and they help the racketeers to cover up.
6: Then Walton must have been tipped off that he was being raided.
2: Part of the racket. They pay off and get tipped off.
6: You ever been in Walton's house?
2: No.
6: You know anybody who has been there?
2: Well, it's no secret the newspaper man Gamble moans good for him. My line of type man plays horses, I know. Pete?
12: I'll be there in a minute. Howdy, Ranger.
6: Howdy.
2: Pete, you ever been in Lou Walton's place? Come on, I don't stall tell a Ranger. It's important.
12: Well, yeah, I've been there once or twice.
6: I only want to know one thing. You notice any carpeting in the house?
12: Carpeting? Oh, sure. The house is like a palace. Wall-to-wall carpet all over the place.
6: What color?
12: Well, it's a kind of a purple, I'd say.
6: How about saying violet?
12: Yeah, I guess that's what it's called.
2: You've got something, Ranger?
6: Yeah. I'm going to wake up the nearest judge and get a search warrant for Walton. You better brush the dust off that headline you told me about. I think you're going to get a chance to use it.
13: I was wondering when you get around to me, Ranger. Seems like everybody who wears a badge just loves to poke his nose into my life.
6: I wouldn't worry about your nose, Walton. If you want to be smart, watch out for your mouth.
13: I didn't mean anything, Ranger. Just that a man ought to have a little privacy.
6: And you love the death cells at Huntsville. They're real private.
13: Well, I always cooperated. The constable, Jim Dunn, he'll tell you that.
6: I bet he would. Nice carpeting you got here. I like the color.
13: Yeah. Yeah, let me get you a drink or something, Ranger. All good stuff. I don't have anything but the best. You know the old saying, the best is none too good.
6: Walton, there's been a strong cleaning fluid used on a piece of this rug. And one spot faded just a little.
13: Well, I spilled some wine. I had a party one night.
6: The night the Sheriff Smithers was here last?
13: No, before that.
6: Oh, that's right. I forgot. Nobody was here the night Smithers came.
13: No, nobody. The constable, he stayed. Stayed most of the night after the sheriff left.
6: Yeah, so he told me.
13: Let me show you the rest of the house. Upstairs.
6: No, thanks. I just want to look at the walls in this room. They're sure pretty. You know, at Huntsville, they don't have pretty walls like these. Just cold concrete and steel bars.
14: What do you keep talking about Huntsville?
6: I'll tell you as soon as I stand up on this chair and rip off this new piece of wallpaper.
14: Don't. You have no right to.
6: Just looking for this small bullet hole papered over. Of course, you know that one bullet went right through the sheriff.
14: The hole was repapered because a heavy picture fell. The nail made the hole.
6: 38 caliber nail?
14: I'm
6: going to have this rug ripped up and sent to my lab, Walton. No cleaning fluid made will wipe out all of a blood trace. Even a drop is enough to hang you.
14: I didn't do it, I tell you. Dunn shot him. Huh? It was Dunn. Dunn shot him.
6: Hold your wrists out.
14: You'll never get those on me.
6: You bet wrong this time, gambler. Now get up. I'm taking you in. I took him through town to the county jail. Then I walked over to the constable's office, but Dunn wasn't there. I had to find him quick before he knew I had Walt. I headed back for the jail, and as I turned into the street, I saw something move in the shadows. There was another car, not far from mine, the constable's car, and Dunn was getting into it.
15: Dunn, wait a minute! Oh, get out of the way, Peter! Get back, quick!
6: A rat punctured my tires. 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
6: Unit 10 convinced Constable Jim Dunn is subject sought in killing of Sheriff Smithers, Bradshaw County, attempting getaway headed north on State Highway 19 from Bradshaw. 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
6: Step out of the way, please. Step back, please. Step back. Come on, Charcoal. Let's hope Dunn heard that call. Come on, get up.
14: Get up. Get up, Charcoal. Come on. Yeah.
6: To gamble. The last part of my call had been a plant I wanted him to hear. He'd know he couldn't get more than 15 or 20 miles before he was blocked unless he took some back road, and I'd seen him take a north turn out of town toward the wagon road he'd dumped the sheriff's body on. It was 11 miles for him by car, 2 miles cross-country for me. I raked Charcoal all the way, reached the road, and rope-dragged a couple of dead logs across it. We finished just in time. I heard the whine of a car coming over the rise in the rough road as the first glimmer of the headlights stabbed the darkness. I tied Charcoal back in the trees and dropped in the brush to wait.
17: This is the end of the road, Don. Don't try backing up. Now you haven't got any tires. I'm giving you a chance to surrender, Don.
18: You get your chances, Ranger.
17: You missed, Don. Now I'm coming around the car to get you. You want to shoot it out? Let's go.
18: Now, wait a minute. Car agent. Don't shoot. Don't shoot. I'll drop my gun. Here. You see? I ain't armed.
17: Come here.
18: I ain't armed.
6: Neither was Smithers when you lifted his gun and killed him with it. Good thing for Texas all constables aren't like you. Come on. Walton's waiting for you at the jail. Looks like you'll be partners again at Huntsville.

0: following week, the headlines of the Bradshaw Times read, Sheriff Killers Caught. Though Jim Dunn protested his innocence, Lou Walton's confession and evidence submitted by the Rangers convinced the court of Dunn's guilt. Both were sentenced to life imprisonment at Huntsville.
1: This is Joel McRae. In 125 years since their organization was founded, the Texas Rangers have written many new pages into the history of law enforcement. With only a handful of men and a vast territory, they have never failed to live up to their slogan, first to advance, never retreat. That is the creed a Ranger follows. And they have a belief that was impressed on me by one of their officers, a belief that often brings them victory over tremendous odds. In the words of the Texas Rangers, a man who is wrong can't stand up to a man who is right, and keep on coming. Next week, we bring you another exciting case taken from the files of the Texas Rangers. Hope you'll be listening. Good night.
2: Next week, Joel McRae in another authentic reenactment of a case from the files of the Texas Rangers. Joel McRae is currently seen starring in the MGM production Stars in My Crown. This story was transcribed and adapted by Joel Murcott, and the program was produced and directed by Stacey Keach. This is Hal Gibney speaking.
3: 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In just 5 weeks, Dennis Day and Judy Canova bring back their two delightful programs in an hour of fun for all on Saturday nights. This weekend, 400 Americans have a holiday date with death. Stay off the list. 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
1: 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Oh, I love it.
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2: 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Tonight, the case of strange music. At the moment, Philo Vance and his friend, Lane Randall, are driving back to town after a dinner in the country. And Vance says...
0: Not a care in the world.
1: What, Vance?
0: Nothing. I just said it's a beautiful night. I've had a good dinner. Curry will have a cold bottle waiting. I haven't a care in the world.
1: Darling, how stuffy. A cold bottle indeed. Where did you pick up that expression?
0: Oh, in the book, if you must know. Certain types of men invariably take their fair ladies back to their apartments for cold bottles and birds. Something like that.
1: Just what types of men, may I ask?
0: Amorous ones.
1: Oh.
0: Well, what's the matter? Don't you think I care, Lane? Really care?
1: About your stomach, the way you sound. Oh, Vance, look!
0: Where?
1: There, it's a carnival. Oh, and a Ferris wheel. Oh, Vance.
0: Well, I haven't been to a carnival in ages.
1: And a merry-go-round. Oh, Vance, let's stop, please.
0: Idiot.
1: You'd love it, too. You know you would.
0: Well, come on, then. Only remember, I was all for that cold bird.
1: Peanuts. Oh, don't they smell wonderful?
0: Yes, I know. Boy, large bag, please, for my... my little girl. Lane, dear, the car's back this way.
1: Vance, a wax museum.
0: Here we go again. What wax museum?
1: Right there, see? The bloodiest crimes in history recreated before your very eyes, 25 cents. Oh, golly.
0: Golly.
1: This we've got to see. Oh, mister.
0: I wonder if Van Johnson has this trouble.
1: Two tickets, please. Me and my gentleman friend. We want to see the bloody crime.
0: What your gentleman friend wants, Lane, is something...
1: Oh, don't be unromantic, darling. Come on.
0: Remember that one, Lane? The Snyder Gray murder case?
1: Don't they look real?
0: Oh, here's Dillinger over here. See, he was coming out of a theater in Chicago when they got him.
1: Oh, and look in this case. Vance, it's a... Oh!
0: Lane.
1: That man, he's real.
0: You're a complete idiot. Look, Lane, it's wax, just like all the rest.
1: Oh. Well, it gave me a shock. Funny, for a moment I could have sworn...
0: You've had too much pink lemonade, lady. Let's go, shall we?
1: Where's the car?
0: Over to the right. Excuse me, please.
5: Oh, will you help me? Yes.
1: That's good.
5: My ankle. I've turned my ankle.
0: She's going to faint. Here, miss, here.
5: Thank you. I...
0: Take it easy. Just lean on me a moment. Elaine.
1: Are you all right?
5: Yes, thank you. I didn't mean to faint. I turned my ankle.
0: Quite all right. Perhaps we can find a bench of some sort.
4: Francis? Francis, come here.
5: I can't, Bertram. My ankle. I've turned my ankle.
4: Nonsense. Come along, I say. Then we were getting back.
5: I can't. I tell you, I can't walk.
4: Francis.
0: I'm afraid the lady is right, sir. She did turn her ankle.
4: Then I'll take care of her, thank you. Give me your arm, Francis.
5: No.
4: I'm certainly not going to carry you all the way back to the house.
5: Never mind, Bertram. I'll get there alone.
4: You little fool. Must you make a scene every time we go out of the house? Give me your arm. That will do, sir.
5: If you won't carry me, Bertram, I'm sure this gentleman will.
1: What?
5: Do you mind, dear?
4: Francis, I warn you.
5: Would you mind, Mr...
0: Vance. Philo Vance.
5: Mr. Vance, we live just through the field beyond here.
0: Why?
5: Newberry is my name. Mrs. Bertram Newberry. And this is my husband.
0: How do you do?
4: Francis, I demand that you stop this display and come home. Get away from this man.
5: Yeah. Will you, sir? Mr. Vance, really, I can't make it alone.
0: I'd be delighted. You don't mind, Lane?
1: Oh, no, Vance. If you like, I'll walk in front of you with trumpets.
0: And you, Mr. Newbury?
4: Go on, go on. I warn you, Francis, someday you'll go too far.
0: There we are. Now we'll just put you down in this porch chair, Mr. Newbury.
5: You're so kind, Mr. Vance.
1: Oh, think nothing of it.
0: Lane. I'm sorry if your husband was disturbed, Mrs. Newbury. If you like, I'll try to explain that you did turn your ankle.
5: Oh, don't bother, please. He's gone in the house now. He'll just sulk for a few hours. Let him.
0: I see.
5: Could I offer you a drink? You've been so kind.
1: We should go, Vance. It must be quite late.
3: It's exactly 5 minutes to ten.
5: Oh, Ed, dear, I didn't know you were on the porch.
3: I won't be for long, Aunt Frances. I'm waiting for a program on the radio.
5: Oh, excuse me. This is my nephew, Mr. Newberry, Mr. Vance.
0: Newberry, yes.
5: Oh, my dear, I'm so sorry. I didn't quite get your name.
1: Flood.
5: I beg your pardon?
0: Miss Randall.
5: Miss Randall, how nice.
6: Friend, is that you?
5: On the porch, Tom.
6: I saw Bert going to the library. Oh, I beg your pardon.
5: Tom, dear, these very nice people carried me home from that horrible carnival.
4: Carried you? Well, what do you...
0: Mrs. Newberry has a turned ankle.
4: Oh, I see. He made you go, did he, Fran?
5: It was easier to humor him. He insisted that we walk down there. His little joke.
4: I see.
5: Oh, I'm so sorry, Mr. Randall. Mr. Randall. Mr. Vance, Mr. Rhinelander.
0: How do you do?
5: Mr. Rhinelander lives on the next estate, our neighbor.
4: Ha-ha. I didn't see you, Ed.
3: Is that so unusual?
5: Ed, dear, please.
7: I have my car in the drive. Can I drop you people?
0: Oh, thank you, no. We're parked just through the field. Ready, Lane?
1: I am, Vance.
5: You must forgive my husband's behavior, Mr. Vance. He has a rather strange sense of humor.
3: Oh. His money went to his head.
5: Ed, you mustn't.
3: It's true, isn't it?
5: He enjoys his little joke, Mr. Vance, like tonight. It amused him to make me dress up just to go to a country carnival. He insisted that I wear an orchid.
0: It's a very beautiful orchid.
5: My husband and I don't go out socially, you see. Tonight was his way of showing me a good time. He got quite a kick out of it.
4: A friend, no.
5: I didn't mind, Tom. Anything to... Oh, but really, this is most discourteous. I shouldn't be talking this way at all.
3: Why not? Is there anybody who doesn't know? Why not put it in the papers, Aunt Fran, an ad. Bertram Newberry spends a dime.
5: Edward, that will do.
3: Nicely, I think. Well, I'm going to my room. It's 10 o'clock. At least Uncle Bertram won't have to pay for the radio. It's free.
5: Really, I'm so embarrassed. If you'll let me ring for a drink,
4: I'll get them, Fran.
0: No, really, we are going.
4: Take the path down by the river, Mr. Vance.
5: What?
4: It's a little longer, but it's pleasanter walking.
0: Why, I...
4: Good evening, Bert. I suggest you go now, Mr. Vance. Get out. All of you. Get out of my house.
5: Vance.
0: Right. Lane, this is our exit line. Good night. It was nice to meet you.
5: Well.
0: Chummy, aren't they? Oh, come on. He was right about the path by the river. Look at the moon.
1: Of all the neurotic, mixed up, unbelievable.
0: Oh, come now, Lane. Don't be so shocked. You've seen family skeletons before.
1: Never such naked ones. Why, they don't care what they say or who knows it.
0: Money, darling. It makes you that way sometimes.
1: Oh.
0: What's the matter? Lose something?
1: One of my gloves. My good white ones, too.
0: What, do you want me to go back?
1: Not on your life. Besides, I'm almost sure I dropped it in that wax museum. I remember putting them in my purse in there.
0: Well, we'll stop and inquire.
1: Vance.
0: Yes?
1: Am I crazy, or do I hear music?
0: What?
1: Wait. Listen to this.
0: It's coming from the Newbury house. An organ, isn't it?
1: Ooh. Gives me the shivers. Just listen to it.
0: In a minute. Still want to see about your glove?
1: If you don't mind, Vance. They're so darn hard to get these days. Isn't it odd what meeting people like that will do? Gosh, we had so much fun at this carnival an hour ago. Now it seems almost sordid.
0: I'll ask about the glove. What was it?
1: Why, kid.
0: Okay, kid.
1: I suppose it is silly to worry about people like that. I suppose... Oh, I don't suppose anything. Have they found it?
0: No, but for 50 cents we can go into the museum and look for ourselves.
1: But didn't you tell him that we were...
0: I didn't argue, Lane. It's easier to buy the ticket than look. Come on.
1: Well, it won't be there now, I'm sure. I don't even want to look at the exhibit. Not now.
0: Snyder and Gray haven't changed any. I'm Miss Dillinger.
1: Look for my glove, silly. We've seen the exhibits.
0: It's amazing how they can take wax and... Lane.
1: Did you find it?
0: Lane, in that exhibit. That body is real.
1: Oh, no, you don't. I bit once, darling, but not
0: Lane,
1: again.
0: I'm serious. Look. Good Lord.
1: Vance. It's...
0: Right, Lane. That's Bertram Newbury's body.
2: Bertram Newbury, his body part of an exhibit in a wax museum. We'll return in just a moment with more of The Case of Strange Music. And now, back to the adventures of Philo Vance.

0: See. Any ideas, Vance?
1: Oh, I'm full of them, John. Care to hear?
0: I would.
1: Well, down in the Wax Museum, we have a body. The body stabbed in the back and placed in an exhibit. 15 minutes before it was placed in that case, that body told us to get the blazers off this porch.
2: Which we did.
0: Go on.
1: Inside, three people. A wife who was quite obviously put up with a lot from the old boy.
2: And who loves her neighbor.
1: Tricky, darling.
2: Thank you.
1: Number two, a disgruntled nephew who apparently had nothing to do in life but wait for the reading of his uncle's will. Money. Bertram's money seems to be Edward's big interest.
2: And finally, the boy next door.
0: He's got money, incidentally. I know the name.
1: He's rather pleasant, John. We had a little talk while you were on your way.
0: Oh, then you've questioned him.
2: And toured the house. Vance has been playing detective like mad, John.
1: Oh, thanks for the playing, Lane.
0: Well, Vance, who, what, why?
1: Well, frankly, John, I'm not sure. Not sure at all.
0: What about the servant?
1: Oh, all accounted for. Let's go in, shall we? Lane and Mrs. Newbury were hitting it off so well earlier this evening. Maybe there's a chance for a beautiful friendship.
0: All right, son, what's your story?
3: I could write a book.
0: Well, you might have to. You admit the knife in your uncle's back belonged to you?
3: Look, I went all through this with him. Sure, it's my knife. I use it fishing.
1: And you left it where, Ed?
3: In my room, I told you. It was in my fishing box. I saw it there this morning.
2: May I cut in?
0: Sure, go right ahead.
2: When you left us on the porch this evening, Ed, you announced that it was 10 o'clock. Remember, Van?
1: Vividly.
2: And we found your uncle's body down at the Wax Museum at 10:20, so it's simple. Account for those 20 minutes and you haven't anything to worry about.
0: Can you account for them, son?
3: I was listening to the radio.
0: Alone?
3: In my room. I was alone.
0: That's not a very good accounting, boy.
3: Look here.
0: Will do. Send in Mr. Rhinelander, please. And don't leave this house. I'll warn you again. Tough, isn't he? His knife, his money when Newbury dies. That's a familiar story, Vince.
2: But the fingerprints on the knife were not a man's. The sergeant was sure of that.
0: Easy enough. Ed got Francis to handle the knife, then preserved her prints by using a handkerchief. A very old trick.
1: Then they are her prints, John?
0: He checked. They're hers, all right. They match with everything in her room.
4: In my room?
0: Oh, come in, please. Come in. I didn't hear you.
4: Thank you. It's after midnight. I was just wondering, is it entirely out of order if I have some food prepared?
0: Now, see here, Mrs. Newbury.
1: Oh, John.
0: Yes, Vance.
1: An excellent idea, food. By all means, see to it, Mrs. Newbury. I'm starved.
4: Why, Vance?
1: And ask Mr. Rhinelander to come in, please.
4: Thank you very much, Mr. Vance. I'll have sandwiches and coffee brought in.
0: Ed said you wanted to...
5: Oh, friend, dear.
4: It's all right, Tom. It's all right.
0: Come in, Mr. Rhinelander. Come right in.
5: Thank you.
0: Now, this is going to be abrupt, I'm afraid, but quite to the point. You are in love with Mrs. Newbury.
5: Very much, Mr. Markham. Are you shocked?
0: Why, no.
5: I'm the cad who loves another man's wife, I suppose. But Bert... Bert wasn't a man. Not to Francis. He...
1: Go right on talking, Mr. Rhinelander. I just want to...
4: Oh!
1: Silly way to make sandwiches, Mrs. Newbury. Crouched against the door. Come in.
4: There isn't anything to say, is there? I was listening.
2: If you ask me, I think there's a lot to say.
1: Do you, Lane? What?
2: You can ask questions all you want to, Vance. You know who did it, and so do I.
0: You're forgetting motive, you know. Edward had that. Right, Vance?
1: Oh, money's a good one, John. Always was.
2: Motive, my foot. This woman hated her husband. Yes, and she loves him. It's obvious.
4: You've told them, Tom.
5: Why not?
2: If that isn't motive, what is? And as for the crime, her own fingerprints are on the knife in her husband's back.
1: Well, there is something to that, Mrs. Newbury.
4: I told you, my husband brought me the knife this afternoon. I was cutting flowers with it.
2: That's just plain silly. There are dozens of garden shears in the tool house. Vance and I saw them. Why go way up to Edward's room, into his fishing box, and use that particular knife?
4: I don't know, I tell you.
0: Well, the boy could have brought it to her, you know. Oh, Heath, send him in, will you? Might as well have the whole group.
1: Well, you made a nice try, Lane, but you slipped up on one detail. Francis couldn't have gotten the body into that exhibit case, not with her twisted ankle.
2: Ankle? See this book on the table?
1: Mm-hmm.
2: Francis, catch! See? A very neat catch, Mrs. Newberry. And you were pretty quick on your twisted foot, too.
0: Lane, you've done it. Vance, she's remarkable.
2: Well, Vance?
1: Where were you between 10 and 10:20, Francis?
2: Oh, Vance.
4: I was playing the organ. You said yourself, Mr. Vance, you heard me when you were walking back to your car.
0: Did you, Vance?
2: Yes, we did.
1: And you, Mr. Rhinelander, where were you?
5: I was with Francis. I was here in this room listening to her play.
1: I see. Oh, John.
0: Yes, Vance.
3: I'm supposed to come in.
1: By all means, Ed. You're just in time for a concert. You remember what you played earlier this evening, Mrs. Newbury?
4: Yes, I do. It's horrible music. Bertram wrote it years ago, and he made me play it over.

0: over again. Some nights for hours.
1: Play it now, would you please?
0: Now? Why?
2: Oh, please, Mrs. Newberry.
0: I'd be glad to. It has no name. It's... It just sounds like this.
1: You play well, Mrs. Newberry. You're quite sure this is the music you've played tonight?
0: I told you.
1: Yes, well, that will do, thank you. Now, if you'll excuse me, I should like to offer a musical selection.
0: Fancy you.
1: Well, it's quite easy on this organ lane. You see, it's equipped for automatic player roles. Here's one I picked up about the house this morning.
0: What have you got?
1: Listen, Mrs. Newberry. There we are. Just snap this little switch and listen for yourself.
3: Why, that's...
0: No. No, it can't be.
4: Fancy, it's the same music.
1: You're sure, Lane?
0: Of course, but I... Turn it off. Please, turn it off. Bertram wrote that music. He made me play it over and over. I hate it. I hate it!
3: And you still say you played that piece? After that, Mrs. Newberry?
0: I did, I swear I did. Bert insisted. I played it over and over to humor him.
1: Better do better than that, Francis. I found the roll in your desk drawer upstairs.
5: No, you're lying.
0: But you...
4: Now we're getting somewhere. Turned ankle.
3: Thanks. Will you, you...
1: Gladly, John. As the detective would say, I'll unravel the whole thing. Edward?
6: Me? Now, listen here.
3: I told you, motive every time. Go on, Ben.
1: Quickly, Edward. You said you listened to a radio program, something called, what did you say again?
6: The Tenor-Voiced Killer. Yeah. He's on every week.
1: Spenius, to say the least. Who done it, Edward?
6: What?
1: Well, isn't that the phrase? In tonight's program, who done it?
6: Why, the butler. Stebbins, his name was. He poisoned the guy with a secret formula made out of ink.
1: Yeah, good boy. Now, that takes care of you, Edward. Sit down.
3: Just how does it take care of him, Vance?
1: I called the studio, John. The butler did it, all right. Edward was listening to that program, all 15 minutes of it.
4: All right, so it's not Edward. Let's get back to these two.
1: Right, Lane. You weren't playing that organ, you know, Francis. Matter of fact, you were in your room, packing.
0: Mr. Vance?
1: Just as you, Tom, were at your house doing the same thing. Your grips, incidentally, are still in the trunk of your car outside. I looked.
3: Packing? For what?
1: Oh, Reno, I should think. Wasn't that why you turned your ankle, Francis? You and Tom had planned to leave tonight for some time. Bert's little joke of attending the carnival almost ruined your plan.
5: It's not true, I tell you.
0: It's no use, Tom. He'll only find out. We might as well tell him the truth now.
4: At last.
1: You were planning to leave your husband tonight.
0: Yes, I was. I did make that roll for the organ myself. I was going to put it on while Bert was listening upstairs and then leave with Tom.
3: You made a roll for an organ, a complicated thing like that.
4: It's not hard, John. If you know the keyboard, you can work out just which holes in the paper will make each note play. It takes patience, but it can be done.
0: I had a great deal of patience.
4: And courage, I'd say. Right, Vance?
1: Go on, Lane.
4: It's obvious. Bertram found out about their plan and they killed him.
3: That's good enough for me.
1: But not for me, John. Frances didn't kill her husband. No, and neither did Rhinelander. You thought she did, though, didn't you, Tom? Otherwise, you wouldn't have lied to save her. You wouldn't have pretended you'd heard her play the organ at the time of Bert's death.
3: Now, see here, Vance. If Edward didn't do it, and now you say these two didn't do it...
4: Yes, Vance, in case you've forgotten, the man is dead. Who killed him?
1: My moment, eh, Lane? Well, suppose we all walk down to that wax museum, shall we? And I promise when we get there, I'll tell you who did the job.
3: All right, Vance, it's all your show. Go ahead.
1: Well, thank you, John. Now then, here's the original exhibit, as Lane and I saw it first this evening. Lippy the Knifer, that's that figure in wax against the wall there, was standing just where he is now. His victim, also a wax dummy, was on the floor, just as you see Bertram's body now.
0: I can't look.
1: I'm afraid you must, Mrs. Newberry.
4: Really, Vance, we know all this. Someone simply took the wax victim out of the exhibit and put Bertram's body in its place.
1: Right, Lane. Look at Bertram's body, John. Face down, knife in the back...
3: I see that.
1: Now, look at Lippy here against the wall. A body made of wax, but strong as steel. These dummies are steel, you know, with a wax coating. Oh, Lane.
4: Yes?
1: Pull on Lippy's arm, will you? Pull hard.
4: It's firm, all right. And the dummy's tied to the wall.
1: Tied with your fish line, incidentally, Edward.
6: What?
1: Oh, this was carefully planned, Edward.
3: By
1: Very
3: whom?
1: Carefully planned.
3: By whom, then?
1: In a moment, John. Now, we'll take the knife from Bertram's body like this.
4: Oh.
5: It's all right, dearest.
1: And place the knife in the dummy's hand so. Notice, John, the handle pushes firmly against the hand with the blade pointing out.
3: I see that.
1: Now we roll up the dummy sleeve, pull down this rather intricate trigger spring.
3: What the...
4: Vance, what on earth is that?
1: The spring, Lane. See? We set the knife against it, draw this fine piece of thread out here, like this. Follow me, John? Now, oh, Edward.
2: Yes?
1: Will you help me a moment, please?
6: Sure.
1: I want to lift Bertram's body into a standing position.
3: That's it. Slowly, please.
2: Yes,
5: Mr. Vance, is this necessary? I mean it.
1: It's quite necessary, Tom. Observe, John. Bertram is now standing directly in front of the dummy, and the point of the knife is directly at his back, in the exact spot where it entered his body.
3: Go on, then.
1: Now we take the thread attached to the spring, place it in Bertram's hand, give it a slight pull, so.
0: Oh!
1: And Bertram is stabbed in the back. You can put the body down now, Edward.
2: Yes, sir.
4: But, Vance, that spring, the thread, all that. Who did it? Who in the world...
3: Well, Vance?
1: No one, John. Bertram Newbury killed himself.
2: What?
1: He had time, Lane. We took the long way back here from the house, remember? And while we did, Bertram came down here alone, got into this exhibit, and committed suicide. The end of a plan he'd worked on a long, long time.
4: But I...
1: Bertram was ill. Ill in mind and body, I'd say. When he discovered, or guessed, that Francis was leaving him, he planned it that way. Got her fingerprints on the knife, and then used this spring mechanism and the dummy to plunge the knife into his own body. That way, Francis, he hoped you'd die for the crime.
4: Good Lord.
5: And I was to be the accomplice.
1: Exactly, Tom. But reason that the police would be sure Francis couldn't have carried him down here, especially with a turned ankle, you were to be accused of doing that for her.
4: Vance.
1: Well, Lane?
4: What were the customers in this place doing while Bert was playing Poke the Circle with the dummy?
1: And see that curtain? It's used when they're changing the exhibits.
4: Oh.
1: Pull it down if you like, Lane. With that cold bird in a bottle, it might not be bad at all.
7: We'll return in just a moment to tell you about next week's adventure. But first...
8: 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Huh. Hasn't affected me. Girls still give me the brush off like they always have.
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0: The script for tonight's program was adapted for radio by Bob Shaw from the characterization originally created by S.S. Van Dyne. Philo Vance is played by the brilliant young star of Broadway, Jose Ferrer. Lane Randall is played by Francis Robinson. And this is Don Hancock inviting you to be with us again next week at the same time when you'll hear...
1: You know, Miss Randall, you do have green eyes. Lovely, clear green eyes.
2: Get away from me.
1: I like green eyes, you know. At night, sometimes, I dream about them. Hundreds of them. Lovely, clear eyes, all green.
2: No! Put down that knife!
1: Green and cold and lovely.
3: Lena! Lane!
0: A mad killer, the amazing atomic bomb, and the strangest motive in the history of crime. You'll want to hear The Case of the Green Eye next week when Life Boy again presents The Adventures of Philo Vance. Every pound of used fats that's turned in means fewer American casualties because used fats go into vital munitions that help shorten the war. Used fats are essential to the manufacture of paints, fabrics, and soap, too. Ladies, everyone knows how tough it is to get meat, but the government has announced we will get 10% more of it this month. This is our chance to save more used kitchen fats. So keep on doing your part. Remember, American men in the Pacific are counting on you.
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8: On this vote, the yeas are 50, the nays are 49. The nomination is confirmed.
7: And with that, Senator Ashley Moody of Florida announcing the U.S. Senate has confirmed Todd Blanche as the next U.S. Attorney General. Florida Senator Republican Rick Scott tells the Salem Radio Network, mainstream Democrats he knows on Capitol Hill have lost their way and are intimidated by the socialist wing of the party.
9: They're scared of Mondami and AOC. They vote like Mondami and AOC would vote. And so they've lost their party. They can't stand up for themselves. 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I mean, Mondami and AOC run the Democrat Party now.
7: Vice President J.D. Vance telling the Hugh Hewitt Show on the Salem Radio Network his brand new book, Communion, focuses on his personal faith journey and how it is okay to question your faith.
10: God works through imperfect people. And so the argument is not that the church is perfect. The argument is not that the church always succeeds in its effort to help people and to serve people. The argument, though, is that this institution, in its very imperfect way, does reveal something about Jesus Christ and his love for people. And you have to be able to accept the good and the bad in the same way that you have to be able to read the Bible and say, well, King David was this terrible guy, and yet he was the chosen person to kind of implement God's kingdom at that time in history.
7: The U.S. labor market weakened unexpectedly in July with employers cutting 23,000 jobs. The Labor Department also revised May and June payrolls down by a combined 103,000 jobs, and the unemployment rate edged down to a 4.1%. More on these stories at townhall.com.
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12: 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We're going to be able to triple our speeds on our rural systems, and we also have a gigabit system that we're going to be deploying to all these towers. And we have several new towers coming online for Salinas, Gonzales, Monterey, so we're pretty much going to be able to cover the whole Salinas plain, and we're finally fusing our fiber from the Bay Area ring that we have. 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
7: There are new details of a deadly shooting in Idaho at an In-N-Out restaurant, including chilling video of the shooting.
13: It shows one of three victims was killed when the gunman fired through a drive-up window before shooting more people outside the restaurant. Twin Falls Police Chief Matthew Hicks says they're still searching for a motive.
14: What happened here was violent, frightening, and deeply traumatic.
13: When the gunman headed to a trail, he came across two people, including one with his hands in the air talking to him. He distracted the gunman from possibly pursuing others on the trail. I'm Ed Donahue.
7: The FBI recorded 34 active shooter incidents in 2025, most of them in commercial areas. Handguns were the most common weapon used. Civilians intervened in more than one in five of the attacks, and in seven cases stopped the shooter. Breaking news and analysis at townhall.com. A major cereal company is speeding up its plan to drop synthetic dyes from its cereals a year ahead of schedule.
15: W.K. Kellogg says it will remove artificial colors from all of its cereals by the end of this year. It's also invested in equipment to help make the transition to natural colors. In addition, Kellogg says it's removing BHT, an artificial preservative, from the small number of cereals that still contain it. The company has faced pressure for years to remove artificial ingredients from its cereals. That pressure has grown under Health Secretary Robert F. Kennedy Jr., who's urged food companies to phase out petroleum-based artificial dyes. I'm Marcela Sanchez.
7: The Department of Homeland Security reports record-setting deportations of illegal aliens by the Trump administration, totaling over 1.4 million people. More on these stories at townhall.com.
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17: I look here on the patio, Mr. Foreman. Come on out and join me.
16: Admiring the sunset, eh, Doctor?
17: Yes, my boy. It's a particularly beautiful one.
16: Well, where are the puppies this evening?
17: Asleep on a favorite tweed coat of mine that's just come back from the cleaners.
16: And you hadn't the heart to move them, I suppose.
17: No, I hadn't. Little fellows look so comfortable. In fact, I sometimes wonder if that you haven't come here to listen to a dissertation on the behavior of dogs.
16: Well, it is getting near story time, Doctor.
17: Yes, of course it is. Well, just let me get my pipe properly lighted. Ah, that's it. The story I'm going to tell you tonight began in 1909. I received a telegram from my old friend telling me that he was leaving his Sussex bee farm and coming to London for a few days. I hadn't seen the great man for several months. So naturally, I went to Victoria Station to meet him. As the train drew to a stop, the door of a first-class carriage swung open and Sherlock Holmes, hand outstretched, jumped down onto the platform to greet me.
18: Watson, my dear fellow, how are you?
17: Oh, Holmes, my dear fellow, it's good to see you again. I've missed you.
18: And are you, old chap?
19: Any bags, sir?
18: Yes, Porter, and get us a hansom cab, will you?
19: Right, you are, Governor.
17: I wish I'd got a spare room for you.
18: Don't worry, Watson. I shall be very comfortable at the Diogenes Club. By the way, I trust you're free this evening.
17: Yes, naturally. What are your plans?
18: I thought we'd go to the theater.
17: The theater? Oh, what play do you want to see?
18: Well, I thought we'd go to the Savoy Theater and see the Sherlock Holmes play. I hear it's enormously successful.
17: Yes, I know it is, but I've avoided it. I'm told that Sir Claude Horton takes great liberties with your character, and as for the actor portraying me, my friends tell me it's a travesty. He makes me nothing but a bumbling old fool.
18: Therefore, a visit to the play might be a salutary experience for both of us. In any case, my trip to London is a response to an urgent telegram from Sir Claude himself. Seems to need my help rather badly.
17: Oh, what's his trouble?
18: Well, he wasn't specific in his telegram. He suggested, however, that we attend tonight's performance and discuss the matter with him afterwards.
17: I see. Well, I suppose if you can sit through it, I can.
18: Of course can, old fellow. In any case, you yourself are partly responsible for the play's existence.
17: How do you mean, huh?
18: Those sensational stories you wrote of my modest problems, I should have seen where they would eventually lead to. In time, no doubt, we shall be portrayed on the cinematograph as well.
17: Nonsense, Holmes. That newfangled thing's only a toy.
18: I think not, Watson. We're on the edge of a strange new mechanical world. In fact, I begin to feel a certain concern about the rumored developments in wireless telegraphy. But enough of these predictions. Here comes our porter with a cab. We'll tell the driver to take us straight to the Savoy Theater.
17: Just look at that line of people at the box office, Holmes.
18: Very flapping, old chap.
17: Possibly, but I hope it doesn't mean that we've got to wait our turn and...
20: Oh, excuse me, gentlemen. You're Mr. Sherlock Holmes and Dr. Watson, aren't you?
17: Yes.
20: I thought I couldn't be mistaken. My name is Frank Ferrer.
18: And you do, Mr. Ferrer.
17: I'm glad to meet you.
20: Sir Claude has a box reserved for you. He asked me to see that you are quite comfortable.
18: Very considerate of him.
20: Will you follow me, please?
18: Thank you.
20: Neither of you has seen the play before, I understand.
17: No, Mr. Ferrer, we haven't.
20: I imagine it'll be a strange experience seeing yourselves portrayed on the stage. By the way, I'm playing the part of an old friend of yours, Professor Moriarty.
18: Oh, indeed. I'm looking forward to a very entertaining evening. I presume that you escape our clutches, as usual?
20: Yes, I do, Mr. Holmes. And I've done it nightly now for 137 performances.
18: Oh, a record that I'm sure Professor Moriarty himself would envy. Had it not been for his memorable demise at the Arachenbach Falls.
20: Ah, here we are, gentlemen. This is the box reserved for you. And now, if you'll excuse me, I'll go back to my dressing room. Oh, I nearly forgot, Mr. Holmes. Sir Claude asked me to give you this note.
18: Thank you.
20: Not at all. Well, I'll see you later.
17: Very nice fellow for an actor.
18: Don't be a snob, Watson.
17: Well, what does the Claude note say?
18: I'll read it to you. Dear Holmes, since I telegraphed you yesterday, there have been strange developments. In fact, I've been doing some detective work off stage as well as on. Watch the performance tonight and watch the audience too, particularly the occupant of the box opposite yours. Please come to my dressing room as soon as the last curtain has fallen.
17: He's being very mysterious, and the box opposite ours is empty.
18: No. Look, Watson, look. Someone has just entered. Confound it, the house lights are going out.
17: The first act's beginning, Holmes.
18: The first act, yes. Well, sit back and relax, old fellow. Let's see what they've done to us.

0: What did you think of the first act, Holmes?
1: Huh? Oh, the first act, yes, yes. I was, examining the occupant of the box opposite ours. An attractive young lady, alone and unusually preoccupied in her program. In fact, one might assume that she was trying to hide her face.
0: Yes, but the play, don't you think it's ridiculous? Just imagine a crown jewel being stolen from the Tower of London.
1: Why not? It's been attempted many times.
0: Anyhow, you must admit that the actor who's portraying me behaves like a blithering idiot. And Sir Claude's interpretation of you is pretty far-fetched.
1: Far-fetched, but flattering, Watson. What poise, what suavity, what a voice. I find myself fully entertained.
0: You're a strange chap, Holmes. No accounting for your tastes.
1: Look, Watson, look. The back of the box over there.
0: Good Lord, I could have sworn a man dodged behind the curtains. I don't think the girl saw him, though.
1: Looks like a foreigner. I think as the young lady's alone, we'll take the liberty of joining her.
0: Oh, dash it, there go the lights again. The second act's starting now.
1: And sit down, old fellow. We don't want to attract attention. We'll join her during the next intermission.

0: you want with me?
1: My name is Sherlock Holmes, and this is my colleague, Dr. Watson.
2: How do you do, young lady?
1: I hope you'll forgive this intrusion, but Sir Claude requested that I keep an eye on you during the play tonight.
0: Please come in and sit down, won't you?
1: Thank you.
2: This is very kind of you.
0: You must forgive my abruptness just now. And I've just been watching Sherlock Holmes and Dr. Watson being impersonated on the stage. It's rather startling to have the real couple walk into my bar.
1: Yes, I quite understand. By the way, just before the curtain went up on the second act, I thought I noticed a man come into the neck of this box and disappear again. Were you aware of his presence?
0: No, I didn't see him. But I know who it is. He's been following me for weeks now.
2: Perhaps you'd like to tell us about it, Miss...
0: Henshaw. Alicia Henshaw. Yes, I would. As a matter of fact, that's why I'm here tonight. Sir Claude Horton's an old friend of my father's. I went to ask his advice. He did some investigating himself for a few days, and then he found himself a little out of his depth, so he decided to telegraph for you, Mr. Holmes. We were going to meet in his dressing room after the performance tonight.
1: Splendid. And now, Miss Henshaw, what is your story?
0: It's a strange one, Mr. Holmes, though I didn't realize just how strange until I first saw this play a few nights ago. You see, my story concerns Estelle and Ruby.
2: Good Lord, and tonight's play revolves around the same thing.
0: Exactly. I might as well tell you how it all started. My brother's an officer in the British Army stationed in Egypt. Early this year, he saved the life of a very important native personage in some uprising in Cairo and was rewarded with a magnificent ruby. This jewel he sent to my Uncle Timothy and me. We're the last of the Henshaws, you see.
1: Did your brother tell you the name of this personage?
0: He didn't know it, Mr. Holmes. Apparently, the whole affair was hushed up.
1: I see. Please continue.
0: Well, the trouble began shortly after Uncle Timothy and I received the ruby. A description of it was published in the papers, and a few days later a message came to us from an Egyptian, Muhammad Ali, laying claim to the stone as one stolen from his family years ago. He sent an expert to our house who examined the ruby under a lens, Mr. Holmes, and then tapped it with a hammer. It fell to pieces. It was a fraud.
2: Gracious me, an amazing thing.
1: I'm sure that's not the end of the story, Miss Henshaw.
0: Oh, no, Mr. Holmes. I wrote and told my brother what had happened. He became very suspicious and suggested that I investigate the credentials of the expert that examined the stone.
1: I think I can finish the story for you. The supposed expert was a jewel thief who substituted a paste ruby for the real one, destroyed the imitation, and walked off with the treasure. It's an old trick. Of course, you haven't been able to find any trace of the supposed expert.
0: Well, that's the funny part of it, Mr. Holmes. Uncle Timothy and I gave a description to the police, but it was a very vague one, I'm afraid. All the time, Uncle said the man reminded him of a colleague of his many years ago at the university, a professor of mathematics. He couldn't think of the name, but when we first saw the play a few nights ago, he was reminded of it. The name was Moriarty.
1: Moriarty?
0: But
2: Moriarty's dead.
1: Miss Henshaw, you say you have been shadowed for some weeks.
0: Yes, an Egyptian. You've stolen the ruby, Mr. Holmes. Why don't they leave me alone?
1: That, Miss Henshaw, represents a very fascinating problem and one that I shall be most happy to help you solve.
0: Oh, thank you so much, Mr. Holmes.
2: There go the lights again. The last act.
1: Yes, the last act of this little play, but not, I fear, of Miss Henshaw's problems. Let's meet after the act in Sir Claude's dressing room, shall we?

0: Well, Holmes, how did you enjoy the play?
1: Very much, Sir Claude. May I introduce my old friend, Dr. Watson?
2: How do you do, Sir Claude?
0: How are you, Doctor? I see you've already made the acquaintance of Miss Henshaw. She, no doubt, has told you her troubles, eh?
3: Yes, Sir Claude. And Mr. Holmes has promised to help me.
0: Splendid. Tell me, Watson, how did you like the play?
2: It was interesting, Sir Claude. Not quite accurate, of course.
0: Well, you have to allow us a little dramatic license, you know. What did you think of Rodney, the man who was playing you, Doctor?
2: Well, since you mention it, I think the fellow needs to study diction. He mumbles so much, I couldn't understand a word he said.
1: Oh, come, Lowell, fellow. I think there are times when you're a little hard to understand yourself.
2: Oh, rubbish.
1: Sir Claude, I hope you'll meet us at the Diogenes Club, and then we can go out and have some supper.
0: Excellent idea. I'll join you there after I've taken off my makeup.
1: Splendid.
3: I think I should be going home now, Sir Claude. I gave my address to Mr. Holmes so he knows where to get in touch with me.
1: Very well, Miss Henshaw, and don't worry. I shall give your problem my undivided attention.
0: I'll take you to your cab, my dear.
3: Oh, there's no need to, Sir Claude.
0: Nonsense, I insist.
3: Goodbye.
0: I'll be back in a moment.
1: Right, Miss Henshaw.
2: Good night, good night. It's a strange business, Holmes. What are you making it all?
1: Very little as yet, but it's a fascinating problem.
2: Sir Claude really seems to have identified himself with the character of Sherlock Holmes. He gave me the impression that he feels quite capable of solving the case by himself.
4: Hello. Mr. Claude hasn't left, has he?
1: Oh, no, Mr. Ferrars. He's coming back in a moment.
4: How do you like the play, gentlemen?
1: Very much. Your own performance as Moriarty was most convincing.
2: Yes, indeed, sir. Congratulations. A couple of times there, I had a strange feeling that you really were Moriarty.
4: Well, that's very flattering, Doctor. Oh, hello. Well, it sounds as if there's some trouble at the stage door. Hey, excuse me.
1: Come on, Watson, let's follow him.
2: Right. Hello, it's Sir Claude. He seems upset about something.
1: Yes. What's happened, Sir Claude?
0: Oh, there you are, Holmes. I just seen Miss Henshaw off in her cab when a foreign-looking fellow came out of a doorway and got into another cab. I heard him tell the driver to follow her. I tried to stop him, but he got away.
2: Must be the same man that we saw in her box during the play.
1: Sir Claude, we have her address. I think we'll drive there at once and see that she's arrived safely. We'll join you later at the Diogenes.

0: Well, Holmes, here we go. Off on another adventure?
1: Yes, and one that may give us an opportunity of crossing swords with Moriarty once more.
0: Oh, Moriarty's dead. He was killed when you and he fell over the precipice in 91.
1: He was supposed to have been killed, just as I was, but his body was never found. It's impossible, or rather possible, that he returned to pour into the ears of Colonel Moran a story as unlikely and as true as the one I related to you on that April evening in 1894. One can never be sure of death, old chap, until one has touched the cold skin of a corpse.
2: Dr. Watson's story will continue in just a few seconds. Hardly time for me to tell you about a really great Petri wine. Petri California Muscatel. Did you ever walk through a vineyard early in the morning and pick a big, juicy muscat grape right off the vine?
3: Mm-mm.
2: If you've ever done that, then you know what to expect when you taste Petri Muscatel. Petri Muscatel is the color of golden sunshine with a flavor to match. Serve Petri Muscatel after dinner some evening, or serve it any time friends drop in. It's a wonderful way to express your hospitality with a wonderful wine, a Petri wine.

0: And now back to tonight's new Sherlock Holmes adventure. The famous pair have become involved in a strange mystery concerning a stolen ruby, a frightened girl, and an Egyptian who appears to be shadowing her. As we rejoin our story, Sherlock Holmes and Dr. Watson are standing in a darkened alleyway adjoining the girl's house.
1: Holmes, Holmes, look, look, look. That Egyptian fella. He's pacing up and down in front of the house.
2: Yes, therefore we may assume she's safely inside. Uh-huh. Seems to be giving up.
1: He's coming this way.
2: Flatten yourself against the wall. Good evening, sir.
3: Good evening. Who are you, please?
2: We are friends of Miss Hanshaw. And we're very curious to know why you've been following her.
3: I'm sorry, but I cannot answer your question, sir.
1: Now, look here, my man. You're talking to Mr. Sherlock Holmes.
3: You are a Mr. Sherlock Holmes? I'm greatly honored to meet you, sir. All my life I have known of you. All my life I have admired you.
2: Then in that case, perhaps you'll answer my questions. Why have you been following Miss Henshaw?
3: Because it is my duty.
2: What do you mean, your duty?
3: Perhaps I should have said my destiny, Mr. Holmes. For two generations now, the family of Arabi, of which I am a humble member, have dedicated their lives to finding the stolen treasure of Asyut.
1: What on earth have I got to do with Miss Henshaw?
3: The treasure of Asyut is a giant ruby. It was stolen many years ago from the family of Muhammad Ali. A few months ago, Miss Henshaw received a mysterious ruby. I have found out many things, Mr. Holmes. I have many sources of information.
2: Then I must regard you in the light of a rival detective in this case.
3: I heartily call myself a detective, Mr. Holmes. My life is dedicated to only one problem. Miss Hanshaw now says the jewel was stolen from her. I do not believe it. That is why I watch her. If I am wrong this time, and I do not think I am wrong, then my quest must go on. Always it will go on.
2: Permit me to wish you the best of luck, sir.
3: Thank you, Mr. Holmes. Good night, gentlemen.
1: Good night, good night.
3: Sure, we shall meet again.
1: Oh, why did you let him go, Holmes?
2: Why not?
1: He's frightening Miss Hanshaw.
2: But not molesting her, old chap. In fact, it might be a good thing if someone is keeping an eye on her. Meanwhile, Watson, let's see if we can find a cab and get back to the Diogenes Club. I don't want to keep Claude waiting. Cora, has Claude Horton arrived yet?
4: Yes, Mr. Holmes. He and another gentleman came in about 5 minutes ago. They went up to the library. The other gentleman has just left.
2: I see. Thank you. This way, Watson. I'm sorry, Sir Claude. We've kept you waiting. We took a little longer, but... Sir Claude!
1: Great heaven! What's the matter with him? Holmes! I found the answer. Too late. It's... No, sir. Don't try and stand up. You're ill.
2: What are you trying to tell me?
1: The ruby. Moriarty. The answer's in the book. In the book. Sir Claude! Holmes! He's been stabbed. He's dead.
2: Just as he was trying to give me a message.
1: He was muttering something about the ruby and Moriarty. And twice he said, it's in the book.
2: Yes, there's a book still in his hand.
1: It's a copy of The Tales of Edgar Allan Poe.
2: His thumb's marking page. It's the story of the purloined letter. Thank you, Sir Claude. You delivered your message. Come on, Watson. If we want to catch a murderer and a thief, we must go back to the Savoy Theatre as quickly as we can.
1: Why do you suppose Sir Claude was murdered?
2: Because he was too curious. Been investigating the problem of the stolen ruby and found out something. Something he promised to tell me at supper, you remember? And so he was killed by a man who came with him to the club tonight. Fortunately, he gave me a clue by indicating Poe's story of a purloined letter.
1: But I still don't see that how that helps you.
2: Well, it leads us to the ruby. The premise of Poe's story is that the most obvious hiding place is the safest. Now, what a physical object was most prominent on the stage in tonight's play?
1: By Jove! A ruby!
2: Exactly. How better can you hide a stolen ruby than by exhibiting it night after night as a stolen ruby before the eyes of thousands?
1: Well, you mean you expect to find it in the property room backstage?
2: Precisely. That and a murderer. Wait for us, Kay. Come on, Watson. Do you have your revolver, old chap?
1: Yes, I do.
2: Well, keep it handy. Our visit may not be unexpected. Unlocked. That's good. Come on.
1: Look, Holmes, look. The doorkeeper. He's slumped over his desk.
2: You can give him chloroform. We'll take the liberty of borrowing his lantern.
5: an eerie atmosphere about a dark and empty theater in the home.
2: Now, where would the stage properties be kept, I wonder? Hold the lantern a little higher, will you, old fellow?
5: Yeah.
2: That's it. Ah, look over there.
5: A large cabinet. It's marked property department.
2: And it's unlocked. Oh, this is frighteningly easy. Let's look out for a trap. Now, let's see.
5: Look, look. There's Ruby, lying on that press.
2: Hold it up under the lantern, Watson. Exactly. It's as I thought. This is no paste stage property. It's a genuine ruby. In the light of this lantern, it's very hard to... Down, Watson, quick!
5: He nearly got us. Smashed our lantern.
2: Yes, he's got an air rifle, a powerful one, too, come fact. There's no flash to indicate where he's firing from. Of course, he's baited his trap so neatly that he knows exactly where we are.
5: I'm going to take a shot at him. I can't see anything, but at least it'll let him know that we're armed.
2: Now, move your position quickly, Watson.
5: Just missed me, Holmes. This is hopeless shooting in the dark.
2: Yes. I've got to switch the stage lights on. Keep him occupied, old fellow, will you? Well, I'll try to find the light switches.
5: I've got him. But he can still shoot, confound it.
2: Yes, well, I found the light switch. Keep your eyes skinned, Watson. I'm turning it on.
5: There he is, Holmes. Up in that box.
2: He's getting away. After him, Watson. You can jump over the footlights into the box. I'm afraid the bird has flown, Watson. I should have remembered the theater exit doors always open from the inside.
5: No, he didn't get away, Holmes. Look on the floor. It's that Egyptian fellow.
2: I hope you haven't wounded him too badly, old chap.
5: I don't care if I have. He was trying to kill us. No, it's only a shoulder wound. He's fainted, infernal scoundrel.
2: No, he's a very gallant man. Undoubtedly, he was trying to save us as you shot him just now.
5: Holmes, what on earth are you talking about? Obviously, Moriarty.
2: No, Watson, Moriarty just escaped through the door you heard clang a few moments ago.
5: And what's this man doing here?
2: As a fellow detective, undoubtedly he followed us. Perhaps he preceded us. When Moriarty started shooting, this man tried to capture him and got wounded by you for pains.
5: Then who is Moriarty? He must be someone connected with this theater.
2: It's obvious. Moriarty is Moriarty.
5: What? You mean Frank Perez, the fellow that played the part on the stage?
2: Again, remember Poe's story of a purloined letter.
5: But why didn't you recognize him?
2: Oh, remember, I haven't seen him for 20 years, and you haven't forgotten his genius for disguise, have you?
5: What incredible audacity.
2: How bad could Moriarty conceal himself than by announcing nightly to the theater-going public that he was Professor Moriarty?
5: Then he killed Sir Claude.
2: Of course he did. Sir Claude must have persuaded Moriarty to go to the club with him. Probably he hoped to expose him in front of me, but Moriarty found out that Sir Claude knew too much. Yes. So he stabbed him. Rushed back here to bait his trap for us.
5: Yes. But how did he know that we'd walk into it?
2: Well, he knew that if Sir Claude had guessed his secret, then I certainly would, and so he was waiting for us.
5: Oh. Hello. He's coming through. How are you feeling, my man?
6: The ruby... The ruby. Did you find the ruby?
2: Yes. Here it is, sir. Tell me, is it the ruby of Muhammad Ali?
6: No. It is a fine stone, but it is not the one for which I have searched all my life. And so my endless quest must go on and on and on.
5: He's fainted again.
2: And mess I made of this case, Watson.
5: Oh, I don't know. You've recovered the ruby?
2: Yes, look at it, old fellow. Before I turn it over to Miss Henshaw, look at it well. Probably its every facet stands for a bloody deed.
5: It's a beautiful stone.
2: And yet this lovely bauble cost Sir Claude his life.
5: And that devil Moriarty still goes free.
2: But one day, Watson, and may the day come soon, I shall meet Moriarty again. And when that happens and I finally bring him to justice, then and only then... can you write Finney to the character of Sherlock Holmes?

0: Well, Doctor, that was kind of an exciting story. Tell me, did the Egyptian recover from his bullet wound?
1: Yes, indeed he did, and rather quickly, too, Mr. Foreman. I felt very badly about shooting him, but of course I couldn't help it.
0: Of course not.
1: But, you know, if I had to shoot someone accidentally, I wish it had been the actor who portrayed me on the stage. Wretched fellow, mumbled all over the place.
0: Oh, don't worry about that. After all, you did recover the ruby.
1: Yes, and a beautiful stone it was. The color of, the color of a fine glass of port when the light shines through it.
0: By a fine port, I think you're talking about a Petri port?
1: Is there any other kind?
0: Well, all kidding aside, Doctor, Petri port, like all Petri wines, is good wine. And I can tell you why, very simply. Petri took time to bring you good wine. You see, the Petri family has been making wine for a good many generations, since way back in the 1800s. And because the Petri business has always been family-owned, everything the family has ever learned about the art of making wine, they've been able to hand down from father to son. From father to son. That adds up to a lot of skill and a lot of experience when it comes to turning plump, juice-filled California grapes into clear, fragrant, delicious wine. So when you want a wine for any occasion, obviously you can't go wrong with a Petri wine, because Petri took time to bring you good wine. And now, Dr. Watson, what story do you have lined up for us next week?
1: Now let me see. Next week, Mr. Foreman, I'm going to tell you a most unusual adventure that occurred to Sherlock Holmes and me early in the last World War. It took place in Flanders and concerned a famous British general, an actress, and a German firing squad.
0: Boy, that sounds like a real thriller. Well, see you here next week.
1: No. Not here, Mr. Foreman, remember?
0: Oh, of course. Next week, we're going to be at the Paramount Theater in Hollywood for the 7th Warlone Drive.
1: That's quite right. Ladies and gentlemen, I can't invite you all to my home for one of our broadcasts, but we can get together next week at the Paramount Theater in Hollywood. You can get a free ticket for our broadcast by buying a war bond. And I sincerely hope that you will do this so that we can see you next week at this time.

Tonight's Sherlock Holmes adventure is written by Dennis Green and Anthony Boucher and is based on an incident in the Sir Arthur Conan Doyle story, The Adventure of the Second Stain. Mr. Rathbone appears through the courtesy of Metro-Goldwyn-Mayer and Mr. Bruce through the courtesy of Universal Pictures, where they are now starring in the Sherlock Holmes

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0: Bill Foreman saying goodnight for the Petrie family. 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
2: Sam Spade, Detective Agency.
3: It's only me from over the sea.
2: Oh, Sam, how was it at the beach?
3: Same as always, foggy.
2: Did you go in?
3: Well, I was up to my neck from the first rumble. If you mean did I go in the water, I did.
2: Was it cold?
3: I didn't notice. I was too busy landing a corpse.
2: Oh, Sam, what a coincidence.
3: Hmm?
2: I was just reading my new library book.
3: Yeah.
2: And it's all about a body in the water, pushed over a cliff.
3: Mm-hmm.
2: And there's a strangest girl in it with a strange mother.
3: Figures.
2: And she drinks, the girl, and runs away with a chauffeur. They're rich people.
3: They can't do that. They're stealing my material.
2: Oh, no, Sam, no. It's by Owen Fitzstephen. He's very well thought of. Mother always understands his plot.
3: Not tonight, she won't. Stay where you are, Angel. I'll be right down to dictate my report on the critical author caper.
1: 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It's again and again the choice of men who put good grooming first. Later in this program, we'll have an important announcement. Listen for it. And now, with Howard Duff starring as Spade, Wild Root brings to the air the greatest private detective of them all in the adventures of Sam Spade.

0: Oh, Sam.
1: Yeah, come on in. Let's get this over.
0: Anyway, till I finish this chapter?
1: Hmm?
0: There's a page to go. The detective has just found this girl in a sordid rooming house.
1: Mm-hmm.
0: He had this fight with her boyfriend and boinged him.
1: Boinged him?
0: And now butter wouldn't melt in her mouth. But I don't trust her.
1: What's the name of the book?
0: Morgue Fruit.
1: Morgue Fruit.
0: His last was A Spindly Stiff.
1: Mm-hmm.
0: That was about this neurotic nurse who was in love with her employer.
1: Effie, how long have you been reading this kind of trash?
0: What's that trash, Sam? Well, he really makes his characters live.
1: Mm-hmm.
0: And I love his detective. He's real hard-boiled, like a Dashiell Hammett.
1: Dashiell Hammett? Mark your place and come in.
0: All right, Sam.
1: Oh, dear, dear. Ready?
0: Yes, Sam. Oh, I can hardly wait.
1: That's the way I like you, eager.
0: To finish the chapter, I mean.
1: Please.
0: I wonder what she's up to. She's guilty, of course.
1: Of course, but what of?
0: You can read it when I'm finished. Oh, my goodness, we've got a report to get out, and here we are chattering about books. Date, August?
1: I will give the date.
0: Yes, Sam.
1: Date? Fill it in. To Missing Persons Bureau, San Francisco Police. Attention, Sergeant Schwartz from Samuel's Bay, license number 17596. Subject, Gabriel Leggett. Dear Dave, I should have handed it over to you at the start, but you know me, I'm greedy. I cashed the checks you'd sent me as a retainer without consulting my better judgment, gave the money to Effie to pay bills without batting an eye, borrowed a dime car fare from the corner newsboy without collateral, and arrived in front of the Leggett Mansion on Knob Hill without the foggiest notion of what I had been retained for.
2: I'm Gertrude Leggett, Mr. Spade. It's about my stepdaughter, Gabrielle. She's been missing since the funeral.
1: Whose funeral was that, Mrs. Leggett?
2: My husband, Gabrielle's father. That was nearly 3 weeks ago. She came to me afterwards and said she was going down to Quesada, to our country place, for a few days. That she wanted to be alone with her grief. But I discovered that she never arrived at Quesada. Do I make myself clear, Mr. Spade?
1: Yeah, except for one thing. Why do you want her back?
2: First, she may do something to disgrace me. She'll undoubtedly try her best to do so. Secondly, unless I get her signature to some papers, in accordance with her father's will, I can't go on living in this house. Furthermore...
1: That's okay. You've convinced me. Now, when she left, what did she take with her?
2: Just one piece of light luggage and her liquor case, of course. She drinks, you know. Well, it's not my place to disapprove. I merely thought it might help you to know.
1: Well, we could case all the bars in town, but it'd take a lot of time and a lot of money. Besides, I'm on the wagon.
2: Well, you might talk to Eric, my chauffeur. He drove her to the station, or says he did.
1: Where do I find him?
2: Let's see. 10 o'clock. He'll be loitering down the hall somewhere in the neighborhood of the linen closet, helping the upstairs maid fold the sheets. I'd knock first if I were you and avoid embarrassment.
1: Thanks for the tip. Mind if I have a look at your stepdaughter's room?
2: Eric will give you the key. I'm not allowed one.
1: I guess.
0: Oh, Eric.
3: Oh, baby.
0: Oh, baby. Oh. excuse me, sir. Thank you for your kind assistance, Mr. Collins.
4: Okay, Myrtle. Anytime. Yes, sir.
1: You Eric?
4: Collins, and what can I do for you?
1: I'd like the key to Miss Gabrielle's room.
4: You the law?
1: Why? You expecting some?
4: The old lady's been threatening to yell cop.
1: She decided to whisper instead.
4: Oh, private dick.
1: You catch on fast, lover boy.
4: Okay, I'll let you in her room. Come on.
1: Mrs. Leggett says you drove Gabrielle to the station.
4: She says that, does she?
1: Isn't that what you told her?
4: I'm not telling you what I told anyone.
1: Suit yourself.
4: After you.
1: Mm-mm.
4: What's eating you?
1: Nothing at all. Just want some privacy.
4: Oh, now, wait a minute. I'm responsible.
1: Go help Myrtle. Give me those keys.
4: Oh, listen. You keep...
1: Hello.
5: Hey, let me in. Do I have your lights?
1: Her room was, shall we say, untidy. The mirrored dressing table was chipped around the edges and arranged helter-skelter across it between two polo pony bookends was a mess of books. 3 odd volumes of a Harvard 5-foot shelf, a horse breeder's gazette, and a bunch of detective novels. I picked one up and opened it to the title page. It was called Morgue Fruit, and it was by Owen Fitzstephen, author of The Corpulent Cadaver, The Spindly Stiff, and The Kiss-Off. It was autographed to the author's great and good friend, the late Edgar Leggett. The signature looked familiar, but it didn't look like a lead. Neither did anything else in the room. I started to unlock the door with the key on the ring I'd grabbed away from Eric, and the light caught the smooth side of a Christopher medal. It was engraved, "For Eric, Forever Gabby." When Forever Eric went off duty that night, he went across town. The trail ended at a crummy, broken-down rooming house out in the Fillmore. He let himself in with a key and climbed the stairs. I waited until he was out of sight. In more time than it takes to tell, the door cracked open and a nose that could only belong to a landlady razed it out at me. She was gumming a sensin.
6: What do you want?
1: They get settled in all right?
6: They ain't nobody settling in on me.
1: Never touch me. You got me wrong, Mom. I meant the newlyweds. Did they raise the rent money all right?
6: Oh, them. Raise it and spend it. He's a Dick Smither.
1: Dick Smither.
6: Socks it up all day and throws the dead soldiers out the window. And they call it a honeymoon. Who are you?
1: I'm her ex-husband, darling. I came to pay her the back alimony I owe.
6: Well, give it to me. I'll see she gets...
1: Oh, no, you don't.
6: No, now, don't you come pushing in here.
1: Why?
6: It's after hours. Don't allow callers in here after 10 o'clock. House rules.
1: Shut up.
6: Well, I don't...
1: What's their room number? Now, give it to me or I'll shake it out of you, darling.
6: 212.
1: 212.
6: And if it weren't for these new uppers, I'd let you try it.
1: Oh, is that what those are? Thank you, Grand Duchess Marie.
6: Smart Alec. No wonder you can't hang on to a woman.
1: It's all right.
6: You drove her to drink.
1: I did not.
6: Alimony's still good for you, young whippersnapper.
7: Who is it?
1: That's the union.
4: All right, let me... Hey, I told you to stay away. Now beat it.
8: Eric, what is it?
1: Look, Eric, I don't want any trouble, but I'm coming in.
4: Over my dead body.
8: Eric?
4: Get back in the room, Gabby. Now, look, I won't let you hurt her, so...
1: Now,
4: so
1: look, Collinson, don't
4: no,
1: make
4: no,
1: me
4: don't,
1: do it. I don't
4: white.
1: Want to. Okay, I'm sorry.
8: Eric! What have you done, Jerry?
1: Nothing a bucket of cold water can't cure. Sit down. I want to talk to you.
8: Who are you?
1: Sam Spade. I'm a private detective. Your stepmother hired me to find you.
8: Oh? You know why she wants to find me?
1: Do you?
8: She wants to kill me. She'll kill my father, now she'll kill me.
1: Can you prove that?
8: My father never had a day's illness in his life. He could drink 3 quarts of brandy in any evening. You believe a man like that could die of heart failure?
1: Frankly, I could.
8: Now she's starting to think kind of talk about me. She wants to railroad me to the insane asylum. Do I seem crazy to you?
1: No. A little nervous, maybe. This idea you have about your father's death. Talk some more, will you?
8: All right. I'll tell you the whole thing. I gotta have a drink first. I can't get the top off. Give me a hand, will you?
1: Sure. You need a corkscrew for this one.
8: Yeah, I think there's one down there in the cupboard.
1: I don't see one.
8: Back in the corner. A little farther. There.
1: No, there's nothing. Hey! Oh. I dreamed I was a character in a detective story. The title of the story was Morgue Fruit, and the author, a man named Fitz Stephen, was trying to figure out a way to turn me into a red herring before knocking off his number one suspect. I tried to tell him it's against the rules to make your detective a red herring, but he said it was a new kind of murder yarn, and it didn't matter anyway because there wasn't even a victim. That's what he thought.
9: 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And now, back to the critical author caper. Tonight's adventure with Sam Spade.
1: When I came to, it had came the dawn, and I was still a character in a detective story, and I felt more like a red herring than I had in my dream. I had dragged myself across my own trail and wound up no place. My quarry had fled, leaving nothing behind but empty bottles with fingerprints on them. I lifted the few and hustled over to the Bureau of Identification. Half an hour later, I got the report. They were mine. All mine. I wondered what a detective novelist would make of that. I decided to find out. I had met Owen Fitz Stephen several years

0: who has bought an author for a couple of dollars. I suppose you're still hounding the unfortunate evildoer?
1: Yeah, that's how I happened to look you up. You autographed a book for Edgar Leggett.
0: Oh, yes, yes. Morgue Fruit. Distressingly prophetic.
1: What do you know about that family?
0: Oh, what have they been up to now?
1: How well you know the girl, Gabrielle?
0: Quite well, since she's a duplicate of her father. She has brains, but there's something black in her. Something she doesn't want to think about but can't forget. She's a neurotic who keeps her body sensitive and ready. I don't know what for. While she drugs her mind with drink and lunatic notions.
1: Mm-hmm.
0: Yet she's cold and she's sane. If I had something I wanted to forget, I'd anesthetize my mind directly, leave my body stay strong and ready.
1: I hope you don't think any of this stuff means anything to me.
0: Oh, yes, I remember you now. You were always like that. Tell me what's up while I try to find one-syllable words for you.
1: You know the fellow that drives for him?
0: Eric?
1: Mm-hmm.
0: Well, he was released from Folsom in Leggett's custody when he was 18 years old. Murdered his father. Nice kid. What about him?
1: Mrs. Leggett hired me to find Gabrielle. I found her with Eric in a rooming house out in the Fillmore. She begged me to save her from her stepmother's murderous schemes, then she knocked me cold.
0: Well, that's trivial. Dull. I've been thinking of the Leggett family in terms of Dumas, and you bring me a piece of Jim Crackery out of O'Henry. While we're writing this, Gabrielle would kill her stepmother, or dupe Eric into doing it for her. Or, no, that won't do. Not sufficient motive. Murder has to have a motive, you know.
1: Why? She's insane, isn't she?
0: I wonder. Are you saying that carelessly, or do you really think she's off?
1: Well, I don't know. She's got a kind of a wild look about her. Her eyes shift from green to brown and back without ever settling on one color. How much have you turned up on her in your snooping around, Owen?
0: Are you who make your living snooping, sneering at my curiosity about people and my attempts to satisfy
1: it? No, we're different, Owen. I do mine with the object of putting people in jail, and I get paid for it, though not as much as I should.
0: But I do mine with the object of putting people in books, and I get paid for it, though not as much as I should.
1: Yeah, but what good does that do?
0: Well, what good does putting them in jail do?
1: It relieves congestion. You put enough people in jail, and cities wouldn't have any traffic problems. And that's fine.
0: Well, then all you have to do is to wait till one of them kills the other and put the survivor in jail. It's simple.
1: Yeah, but who's going to kill who?
0: Perhaps they both have plans, both Gabrielle and her stepmother. Looks as if you'd have to guard both of them.
1: I think I'll settle for my client. As far as Gabrielle's concerned, her husband ought to be able to watch out for her.
0: Her what?
1: Husband? She and Eric got married.
0: Oh. Well, now there you are. You didn't tell me anything about that. Lord knows how much else there is you haven't told me. Pardon me. Don't go away.
2: Telegram, sign here.
0: Thank you. There you are. Thank you, sir. Now, I wonder what... Good Lord, this is positively corny. Listen to this, babe. I appeal to you as a friend of my dead husband. Come immediately, Sunset Hotel Quesada. Trouble. Danger. Do not communicate. Gabrielle must not know. Signed, Gertrude Leggett. Spade.
1: Yeah?
0: Did you have this wire sent to me as a prank?
1: I was just going to ask you if you sent it to yourself as a prank.
0: I have it. The key to the whole thing. It's a red herring.
1: I didn't think Fitzstephen would be able to hold out very long against his professional curiosity, and I didn't imagine he thought I would. I caught the next bus for Quesada. Quesada is a one-hotel town pasted on the rocky side of a young mountain that slopes into the Pacific Ocean some 80 miles from San Francisco. I got there at 11-something that night, stepped down from the bus and crossed the street to the Sunset Hotel.
3: All right, keep your shirt on.
1: Mrs. Leggett registered here?
3: What's your name?
1: Owen Fitzstephen.
3: Oh, she left a message for you. Said for you to wait right here and don't leave till she gets back.
1: Yeah, she say where she was going?
3: Oh, it's probably over visiting with her daughter and new son-in-law, new over to the cove.
1: How do you get there?
3: Well, you'll never be able to find it at night unless you went all the way around by the East Road.
1: Yeah,
3: not
1: yeah.
3: Then, I'm sure, unless you knew the country.
1: Well, how do you get there in the daytime?
3: Well, you go down this street. You take the fork on the ocean side and follow that up along the cliff. Easily enough found in the daytime, but you never in the world.
1: Okay, heard you the first time. So I waited until morning. Stupid me. I found the road out to the point, but it had never really been a road. The side of the ledge became steeper and steeper until the path was simply a narrow shelf on the face of the cliff. The cliff that sheared off 150 feet or more to ravel out into the ocean. A breeze.

0: from the gentle direction of China was pushing fog over the top of the cliff, making a noisy lather of seawater at the bottom. Rounding a corner where the cliff was steepest, I chucked my cigarette over the edge and watched it spin downwards. And that's when I saw it. I had to go waist-deep into the Pacific to lift the body. I got my hands under the armpits, found solid ground for my feet, and dragged it up beyond the high tide mark. It was Gertrude Leggett. Somebody came staggering down the beach to meet us.
1: She dead?
0: Yeah, Gabrielle, she's dead.
1: Oh, the witch is dead. Hey, take me back to town, will you? Buy me a drink, huh?
0: Sit down there. Sit down.
1: What's the big idea? Don't you know I'm sick?
0: Somehow I don't think you're that sick. I think you could make some sense.
1: Sense? That's a laugh. You don't know me. I've never been able to think clearly the way other people do. No matter what I try to think about, there's a fog that tries to get between me and it. You understand how horrible I can become going through life like
0: nuts.
1: That?
0: Nobody thinks clearly, no matter what they pretend. Thinking's a dizzy business. A matter of catching as many of those foggy glimpses as you can and fitting them together the best you can. Trouble with you is you've been enjoying your misery. You've been so busy trying to prove that you're nuts, it's a wonder you haven't really driven yourself nuts.
1: How do you know I haven't?
0: Because you're too anxious to admit it.
1: All right, I'm sane if you want it that way. I'm just evil. There's something black inside me.
0: What was that again?
1: Something black. Everybody knows that about my family. My father, too.
0: Who told you that?
1: I always knew it. They say my real mother killed herself. But I know better. I know how to open the drawer where she keeps the gun. Every day, Gertrude lies on Mother's bed, and we play killing the witch.
0: Yeah?
1: And she comes in the night and bends over my crib. And she's changed herself, so she looks like Mother instead of a witch. But I know better, and I hold up the gun with both hands. Very hard to pull with both hands. It's very hard to pull the trigger. But I must do it or the witch will eat me up. And then there's a big noise and red all over. And I can't get out. I can't get out.
0: Now listen to me. You were beginning to make some sense. Now don't run away from it. Gertrude was lying on your mother's bed. That's your stepmother?
1: Yeah. She was my nurse. She married father.
0: Not so fast. How old were you when your mother died?
1: Four. Four and a half.
0: Did your father know about the game with the gun?
1: No, I don't think so.
0: Did anybody?
1: Gertrude said I must never tell anyone, because they'd send me away. And I never did. Not till I grew up. I was with Owen Fitzstephen.
0: Yeah.
1: I had a lot to drink. I told him. After that, he began seeing Gertrude. And finally, my father died. But it didn't do her any good. Because Owen really loved me.
0: Now, watch it. Now, let's get this straight. You'll have to straighten it out again later on with a doctor to help you. This is to help me. When you were a little child, Gertrude taught you that killing the witch game to use you as a murder weapon against your mother. Then she filled you full of ideas of guilt and fear so you'd keep quiet about it. When you told the story to Owen, he blackmailed your stepmother into knocking off your father. That made you feel responsible for his death, too, so you ran away.
1: Now, Gertrude's dead. I killed her, too.
0: You might, but I doubt it. Now, try and remember. Was Owen up here tonight?
1: I thought I heard his voice. But I hear voices sometimes. I'm hearing it again. Listen. Do you hear anything?
0: I didn't hear anything but the wind and the beat of the surf at first. But when I did hear the voice, I sent Gabby for a doctor before I investigated. He was pretty badly mangled in the rocks. He'd fallen nearly as far as he'd pushed Gertrude, but was still alive. I made him as comfortable as I could, and finally he opened his eyes.
2: Hello, Sam.
0: You messed yourself up good.
2: Yeah. No more rocks for me.
0: Not unless you make Alcatraz.
2: You know, I had half an idea when you came to see me in San Francisco that you were secretly nursing some exceptional, idiotic theory.
0: Thanks, Owen, but I never had any theory. Old thing dropped into my lap.
2: I've been too sure of that. Understand, at present, I admit nothing. Later on, if I'm forced to, the very number of my crimes will be to my advantage. On the theory that nobody but a lunatic could have committed so many.
0: Well, there's not so many, only Gertrude, your co-author of the murder of the late Edgar Leggett.
2: Nonsense. Crimes and crimes dating from the cradle. Even literature should help me.
0: Not your own books.
2: Why not? Didn't the critics agree that the spindly stiff bore all the marks of authorial degeneracy? Evidence sung to save my sweet neck. And I shall wave my mangled body at them. A ruin whose crimes and high heaven have surely brought sufficient punishment upon me.
0: Yeah, you'll probably make a go of it. Legally, you're entitled to beat the jump if ever anybody was.
2: Legally? You mean insane? Tell me the truth, Sam. Am I?
0: I think that's what they'll say.
2: But that spoils everything. It's no fun if I'm really cracked. No fun at all.
0: Period and a report.
3: Well, it just goes to show, doesn't it?
0: Well, there you go again, Effie.
3: I mean, if anything like that happened in real life, you wouldn't believe it.
0: You mean if anything like that happened in fiction?
3: Oh, no. The author is never the guilty party.
0: Well, this author was.
3: But that's not fair. The author is never supposed to be guilty
0: You're
3: of...
0: You're right. You're right, Effie.
3: He shouldn't be even a suspect. Maybe a red herring, but...
0: Type that up, Effie.
3: Oh, all right, Sam. Anything else, Sam?
0: Yeah, phone the drugstore and order some red herring. I mean, some aspirin.
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0: Come on in, Twinkletoes.
3: Well, here it is, Sam. And I like it even better than Morgue Fruit.
0: You did.
3: I mean, it's not so realistic.
0: Mm-hmm.
3: I like a romantic type story myself.
0: You
3: Lots
0: do.
3: Of atmosphere and psychology and those.
0: Oh, you've got to have those.
3: You really should be a writer, Sam.
0: You think so?
3: Of course, detective stories don't pay much.
0: No, that's true.
3: But if you write enough of them, mm-hmm. and look at all the material you've got.
0: No good. Never do for fiction.
3: But, Sam, there's already that radio series, The Adventures of You-Know-Who, Sunday Night.
0: That's what I mean. I don't make a penny out of it.
3: Well, it's your own fault. Sam, I don't want to seem critical, but if you played your cards right, you could have owned a piece of that show.
0: What? And follow Blondie? Go home, Effie.
3: I think I will, Sam, and just curl up with a good book.
0: All right.
3: I wonder who killed who.
0: Well, when you find out, don't let me know.
3: Oh, you know you can't wait.
0: No, I can't.
3: Good night, Sam.
0: Good night, sweetheart.

The Adventures of Sam Spade, Dashiell Hammett's famous private detective, are produced and directed by William Spear. Sam Spade is played by Howard Duff. Lorene Tuttle is Effie. The Adventures of Sam Spade are written for radio by Bob Tallman and Gil Dow. 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Join us again next Sunday when author Dashiell Hammett and producer William Spear join forces for another adventure with Sam Spade, brought to you by Wild Root Cream Oil. Again and again, the choice of men who put good grooming first. This is Dick Joy reminding you to...

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3: News this hour from Town Hall, I'm Mary Rose. The Senate has confirmed Todd Blanche as the next Attorney General.
4: It was by the narrowest of margins and overnight, but the Republican-led Senate has confirmed Acting Attorney General Todd Blanche as the new Attorney General in a 50-49 vote. This after Republican Senators Susan Collins of Maine and Lisa Murkowski of Alaska said they would oppose Blanche's confirmation. Blanche says on social media that he's deeply honored by the trust and confidence President Trump has placed in me, and that he's grateful to senators working late to confirm him. Donna Water, Washington.
3: Republican Senator Dave McCormick of Pennsylvania says that the Democratic Party is adopting a dangerous socialist ideology.
5: This is not the extreme of the Democratic Party. This has become the mainstream of the Democratic Party. It is anti-law enforcement, it's anti-military, it's anti-business, it's anti-Semitic, and it's anti-America.
3: A new FBI report is clarifying the facts on active shooter incidents.
6: The FBI recorded 34 active shooter incidents in 2025, most of them in commercial areas. Handguns were the most common weapon used. Notably, civilians intervened in more than 1 in 5 of the attacks and stopped the shooter in 7 cases. The report found that many of those successful interventions happened outside gun-free zones, which the FBI noted can delay an armed response. Willie Nelson, The White House.
3: Iran raised new demands over reopening the Strait of Hormuz as regional tensions escalate. The UAE says an Iranian missile targeted an ADNOC ship, while Turkey advanced a Kurdish peace pill. U.S. employers unexpectedly cut 23,000 jobs last month, while revisions erased 103,000 jobs. More on these stories at townhall.com.
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3: An uncomfortable moment for Minnesota Senator Democrat Amy Klobuchar in her home state.
8: Senator Klobuchar gets booed at an event in Minnesota, the FarmFest Gubernatorial Candidate Forum. This reaction from the crowd after she claims she backed funding for law and order at our southern border with Mexico.
9: Supported funding for order at the border, and I have worked well with law enforcement in Minnesota for years. But what I...
8: The Minnesota primary is Tuesday. Klobuchar is one of 7 Democrats running, but will likely be the presumed nominee. Laura Winters reporting.
3: A new study suggests adults may need far more exercise than current guidelines recommended to better reduce the risk of heart attacks and strokes. Researchers say the greatest heart health benefits may require up to 10 hours of exercise each week. Breaking news, townhall.com. More U.S. adults are turning to AI for financial advice.
10: But it's far from the most trusted source of advice. That's according to a new Gallup survey conducted in partnership with financial services firm Edward Jones. About one in five Americans who sought financial guidance in the past year used AI, but fewer than 3 in 10 adults overall have any confidence in its expertise. That according to the survey. The poll found a disconnect between the resources Americans trust for financial advice and the ones they actually rely on. Keith Peters, Washington.
3: Authorities in eastern China are shutting schools and tourist sites as Typhoon Dolphin heads for the coast. The storm is threatening to make landfall with maximum sustained winds of just over 100 miles per hour. Its expected arrival is late Sunday and expected to bring heavy rains. More on these stories at townhall.com.
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11: Good evening, Mr. Foreman. Come in and settle yourself down.
1: Thank you. You're looking particularly comfortable tonight, Doctor. Feet up on the sofa and the puppies asleep on your lap.
11: Yes, my boy. The three of us went for a long walk on the beach this afternoon. And Monty and Winnie had a running battle with the seagulls. In consequence, they've been fast asleep ever since we got home.
1: Well, I hope you're not too tired, Doctor. I'm counting on a new Sherlock Holmes story, you know.
11: No. I'm all ready for you, Mr. Foreman. In fact, I was going through my notes on the case just before you arrived.
1: Well, last week you told us it concerned a strange society who held their meetings in an underground vault of a furniture warehouse.
11: Yeah, that's right, my boy. Now, down, Winnie. Get down, Monty. No. Down. The story really began one stormy November night in 1887. I was married at the time and living away from Baker Street. On this night in question, my wife had already gone to bed and I was nodding in front of the fire over one of Clark Russell's fine sea stories. I'd had a very tiring day, I remember. It was about the hour that a man gives his first yawn and glances at the clock. Then suddenly, my front doorbell jangled discordantly. Oh, our servant Edna had gone up to bed, so I crossed to the window and opened it. It was very dark, but I could just see the outline of a figure standing on my doorstep. It looked like a woman. Suddenly, a cultivated voice called up to me.
12: Is the doctor in?
11: Yes, madam. I'm the doctor.
12: Then please come at once. It's a matter of life and death. I have a carriage waiting.
11: Gracious me. All right. I'll be down immediately. I closed the window, scribbled a note to my wife, grabbed my coat and hat and my bag, and a few minutes later, I stepped out of the front door and closed it behind me. Carriage was standing at the curb, but I couldn't see any trace of the lady who'd called me. The only person in sight was an old and repulsive-looking beggar woman, dressed in rags and tatters. After a moment of bewilderment, I spoke. My good woman, did you see a lady leave here a moment ago?
12: No, doctor, she didn't leave. She's still waiting for you.
11: Oh, forgive me, madam, but clothes are yours. I thought you were a beggar woman.
12: There isn't any time to discuss that now. Please get in this carriage.
11: Mm-hmm. But where's the driver?
12: I'm going to drive. Please get in.
11: Very well. It's only business. Are you sure that you can handle those horses, madam?
12: Of course I can.
11: Won't you tell me the way you're driving, ma'am?
12: Please don't ask me any more questions, doctor. You'll find out soon enough.

0: Thank heavens we've finally reached our destination. Must have driven halfway across London. Hello, hello. Must be somewhere down near the river. No dwelling places here. Nothing but enormous warehouses. Why have we stopped here, madam?
1: Well, this is where we're going. Please follow me down these steps.
0: I wish you'd tell me where you're taking me.
1: We have a club here in the basement. You'll see for yourself in a moment.
0: It's a very solid-looking door. How do you propose to get past it?
1: I'll show you.
0: Good Lord, must be a very secret club of yours, madam.
1: It is, Doctor.
2: Who knocks?
1: Number 7.
2: Leave the password.
1: To the lanterns.
2: You may enter.
1: Follow me, Doctor.
0: Madam, I do wish you'd tell me where you're taking me. This looks like the entrance to an opium den or a thieves' kitchen.
1: Don't worry, Doctor. You're in no danger. There. Does that look like a thieves' kitchen?
0: Great Scott, I don't believe my eyes. A luxuriously furnished room. What a strange collection of people. Some look like beggars. Others in full evening dress. Amazing.
3: Number 7. Who is this man?
1: He's a doctor. I went to fetch him.
3: I thought I said there would be no strangers inside.
0: Now, look here, my good man. I've been extremely patient, but my temper's beginning to wear a little thin. Either let me see your patient at once or show me out. My time's valuable, and I don't propose to waste it.
1: I'm sorry, Doctor. Where is Julian?
3: He's in the back room. And if you know what's good for you, Doctor, whatever you call yourself, you'll forget everything you see in here.
0: Stop threatening me, sir. I'm not the least interested in your blasted club. Just take me to the patient.
3: This is the man we want you to examine, Doctor.
0: No? What happened?
1: He fell down the stairs leading into the club room.
0: Well, why'd you move him?
3: We wanted him to be comfortable.
0: It's the worst thing in the world you could have done. Never move a person with an injured skull.
1: Is he going to be all right, Doctor?
0: No, madam, I'm afraid he isn't. His neck's broken. He's dead.
3: Huh?
1: Julian, dead.
3: You sure of that, Doctor?
0: Of course I'm sure of it, my good man. I'm afraid you need an undertaker, not a doctor.
3: We must tell the others. All right, quiet, everybody. Quiet. Quiet. Julian is dead.
4: Julian dead? Oh, this is terrible. Who is this man?
3: He's a doctor.
4: We'd better get him out of here at once. We don't want any strangers nosing about.
5: That's right. Shouldn't have brought him here anyway.
0: Now, just a minute. I assure you, ladies and gentlemen, I haven't the slightest desire to stay here one moment longer. If you'll direct me to the door again, madam, I'll try to find a cab myself in this godforsaken district and go home.
3: Show him out and give him his money.
1: Follow me, please.
0: I'm delighted to.
1: Do you mind if I don't drive you home, Doctor?
0: No, I should prefer it. My nerves aren't in the best of shape.
1: You mustn't be angry with me, Doctor, please.
2: Leaving again, number 7.
1: No, but this gentleman is. Will you see if you can find a cab for him?
2: Right.
0: To whom shall I send in my bill, madam?
1: Oh, here's a £5 note. That should cover your time and trouble, shouldn't it?
0: No. It's far too much, madam.
1: No, Doctor. It's late at night, and it has been a very pleasant case for you. Please take it.
0: It's kind of you. Very generous indeed. But by the way, how did you happen to come to me in the first place?
1: I was driving about looking for a doctor, and a policeman directed me to your house.
0: Oh, I see.
2: I have found a cab for you.
0: Well, thank you, my man. Thank you.
1: Oh, Doctor, may I come round in the morning for a death certificate?
0: Well, of course. You remember my address?
1: Yes, but I don't know his name.
0: Watson. Dr. Watson.
1: Dr. Watson? Not the Dr. Watson who's associated with Sherlock Holmes.
0: Madam, that is that you know of me.
1: Good night, Doctor. And please forget about everything you've seen yesterday.

0: Upon my soul, what an amazing business. Holmes will be interested to hear about this. And that's the way it was, Holmes. One of the most curious adventures I ever had without you.
1: Very interesting, Watson. You say this underground cellar was luxuriously furnished.
0: Yes, and the people there were an amazing mixture. Some were in rags and some in evening dress.
1: Oh, like the nursery rhyme, eh? Some in rags and some in tags and some in old gowns.
0: Oh, exactly. In the feeling that I was taking part in a story out of the Arabian Nights. I must say, though, I was pretty angry at the time. However, after a good night's rest, I feel quite differently this morning. I thought I'd just drop round and tell you all about it.
1: Glad you did, my dear fellow. It would be interesting to see if any repercussions of your strange adventure reaches.
0: Oh, I doubt it. The woman seemed frightened to death when I mentioned your name.
1: We shall see. Meanwhile, I'm expecting a client. You're not too busy. Perhaps you can stay.
0: No, I'd like to very much. Who is it?
1: This telegram will tell you much more than I can. Arrived an hour ago.
0: Let's have a look. Be at your lodgings this morning to discuss our problem. Signed AMS. Pretty high-handed message. Be at your lodgings. Oh, please. What do you suppose AMS stands for?
1: I was just toying with that problem when you arrived.
0: It'd be the American Medical School?
1: No, there's no such body. It's the American Medical Association.
0: Oh, yes.
1: The imperious tone of the message inclines me to believe that the A stands for amateur.
0: Very possibly. Amateur Masker Society.
1: Yes, or the amateur murderers. That would be a nice thought, wouldn't it? As their representative now, no doubt, to save us further guesswork.
0: Holmes, it looks like the same carriage that I drove in last night. The girl standing on your doorstep dressed in the height of fashion. Mrs. Hudson's letting her in.
1: Splendid. It seems that we have not heard the end of your adventure. Go and meet the lady at the top of the stairs, will you, Walshap, and save Mrs. Hudson's legs.
0: Right, you are, Holmes. Thank you, Mrs. Hudson. Thank you. All right. Come in, madam. Won't you come in?
2: Thank you, Dr. Watson. Mr. Sherlock Holmes.
1: At your service, madam. Won't you sit down?
2: I'm Lady Dorothy Brownlee.
0: It's your voice. You're the lady who fetched me last night, dressed up as a beggar woman.
2: Yes, I am, Dr. Watson. Forgive me for being so mysterious at the time.
1: Doubtless you have come to consult me regarding last night's unfortunate accident at the Amateur Mendicants Society.
2: Did you know what the initials stood for, Mr. Holmes?
1: Well, after hearing Dr. Watson's story of last night's happenings, the connotation seemed obvious. Am I right?
2: Perfectly. Last night, when Dr. Watson told us Jim was dead, we thought it was an accident.
1: And now you think it is murder, eh? Lady Brownlee, if you expect my help, there must be no more mystery. Just what is this Amateur Mendicant Society?
2: I'm afraid it'll be a little hard for you to understand our motives. We're a group of people, rather wealthy people, I suppose, who find pleasure in deliberately leading a seamy life disguised as beggars. We use the basement that you were in last night, Doctor, as our headquarters. We keep our beggars there and change out of them before we go home.
0: Oh, what a fantastic idea.
1: What a futile, worthless way of spending your leisure time, Lady Brownlee.
2: I suppose it must seem so, Mr. Holmes. But we're curious to learn how the other half lives. And of course, there's a certain thrill in rubbing shoulders with the police. At least we do some good.
1: Indeed. I should be interested to learn how.
2: All the money we make at beggars, we give to charity.
1: Oh, do you really? And you feel that this gesture on your part absolves you from any responsibility to the real beggars whose livelihood you're impairing?
2: I hadn't thought of it just like that.
1: No.
2: Then I suppose you won't want to help us.
1: Oh, that's quite another matter, madam. As a professional detective, I cannot afford to be a moralist. Yes, I will investigate this case for you, though I warn you my fee will be an extremely high one.
2: Money isn't important, Mr. Holmes. As long as we can solve Julian's death without bringing the police into the case.
1: Lady Brownlee, who is the dead man? The man you refer to as Julian?
2: Julian Trevor, the poet.
1: Oh,
2: he was
1: yes.
2: The one who started out the sign.
1: Mm-hmm, yes, I think I've read some of his work. Decadent. Distinctly decadent.
0: Well, what makes you think that he was murdered, Lady Brownlee?
2: After you left last night, Dr. Watson, there was a terrible scene. Do you remember Sidney Holt?
0: Was he the big fellow who was so unpleasant to him?
2: Yes, that's the one.
0: Oh, do I remember him?
2: He said that he saw Lord Cecil deliberately trip Julian as he came to the head of the staircase.
1: Oh, Lord Cecil being...
2: Lord Cecil Beerenforth, son of the Earl of Misham.
1: Oh, yes.
2: And there was a bitter argument. Cecil accused Sidney of doing the same thing. Then they had a dreadful fight. And it ended up with Cecil threatening to go to the police. But that's when we decided to send a telegram to you, Mr. Holmes.
1: Oh, yes, I see. So the proof of murder depends on such flimsy evidence as to whether the dead man fell or, well, should we say, was pushed?
0: What it seems like.
2: Mr. Holmes, even though you don't approve, please help us, won't you?
1: Yes, Lady Brownlee, I will.
2: Will you come back with me now to our headquarters?
1: I shall join you in the hour. In the meantime, my old friend Dr. Watson can go with you.
0: But Holmes, what can I do without you?
1: You know my methods, old chap. Act accordingly.
2: Oh, very well, Mr. Holmes. But you promise you'll be there.
1: I promise you that I will be there, madam.
2: Thank you so much, Mr. Holmes. We'll be expecting you. Come on, Doctor.
0: Well, I'll just get my hat and coat.
3: Holmes, what are you up to?
1: Go with her and ask no more questions. I shall join you within the hour.
0: Holmes, there's a glint in your eye. I don't think you believe the story.
1: Of course I don't, Watson.
0: Well, then what?
1: Then go with her, old fellow, and keep your wits about you. The game's afoot.
4: 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With food, nothing can take the place of a good Petri wine. And now back to tonight's new Sherlock Holmes adventure. The Amateur Mendicant Society, a group of wealthy eccentrics who pose as beggars, have come to Sherlock Holmes and Dr. Watson with a problem. One of their members has apparently been murdered, and the famous pair have been asked to investigate the killing. As we rejoin our story, Dr. Watson, still awaiting the arrival of the great detective, is cross-questioning three of the members at the headquarters of this unusual society.
0: But I don't find your stories very convincing.
5: Oh, don't you now? Well, then suppose you stop asking questions until Sherlock Holmes gets here. He's the man we've engaged to settle this business, not you. We're paying for his services, not those of his assistant.
0: Mr. Holmes asked me to conduct this preliminary investigation, my good man. I'm perfectly familiar with his methods. So keep a civil tongue in your head if you want us to continue with this case.
5: I'm not answering any more questions till he gets here.
0: Dr. Muller, Lord Cecil, you say that you saw Holt deliberately trip the dead man as he came down the stairs last night.
6: Yes, I did.
0: Well, where were you standing, sir?
6: At the head of the staircase. Holt was beside me, and as Julian came by, he deliberately...
7: Excuse me, please. Excuse me, number 11. Excuse me.
6: What is it?
7: There is a strange man just come in. He is dressed as you when you work, but I do not remember to have seen him here before. He speak very rough. Mm.
6: Did he give the correct signal?
7: Yes, and the password.
2: He must be a new member.
6: I suppose we better see him. Bring him in. Bad time for him to come here. Confound it.
7: This way, please.
8: Tommy, what a nice place you got here. Yeah, what a nice place. Certainly do yourselves proud, don't you?
6: Who are you, and how did you get in here?
8: I'll give you a signal and the password, just like Julian told me to.
6: Are you a friend of Julian? Of
8: course I am. You're coming to meet him here today.
6: Who are you, really?
8: Are we all friends here?
6: Yes, you can talk freely.
1: And permit me to introduce myself. I am Don Luis José Fernando de las Torres at your service.
9: Why? Why do you want to join us?
1: When Julian tell me about it, well, it tickled my, how you say, my funny bone. It is a so charming idea to see others of mendicancy.
9: Huh. I suppose he's all right.
1: Of course I'm all right. Now, where is Julian, please? He will vouch for me.
9: He's in the other room. Is that an accident?
1: An accident? Not a bad one, I hope?
9: A very bad one. Dr. Watson, you better take him in there and break the news to him.
0: Very well. Follow me, sir.
1: This is terrible. Please tell me what happened, Doctor.
0: I'm afraid you must prepare yourself for a shock, sir. Your friend is dead. His neck was broken last night in some brawl.
1: Yes, except that I do believe it was an accident, Watson.
3: Holmes!
1: Quiet, old chap, quiet.
5: But not quietly enough, Mr. Sherlock Holmes. Come on, come back to the others and let all take a look at you. Come on, get moving, both of you. This isn't a pop gun in my hands.
0: Sorry, Holmes, I gave the whole thing away.
1: It's all right, old chap.
5: Oh, Cecil, Dorothy,
2: yes.
5: Come here. I want you to take a look at the great Sherlock Holmes. Walked into our trap just like any stupid policeman. Now, I had to dress up to do it, though, Mr. Holmes. We were waiting for you here anyway, you know.
1: Oh, I was well aware of that, Mr. Holt. You see, I knew I was walking into a trap.
2: How did you know that, Mr. Holmes?
1: Lady Brownlee, the story you brought to us today was so obviously a false one. just as there is no amateur mendicant society.
0: Who are they, Holmes?
5: Go ahead, Mr. Holmes, tell him. Let's see how much you really do know.
2: Yes, go ahead.
1: Why should I tell you what you already know?
5: Go on, talk, if you know what's good for you.
1: Oh, you're so persuasive, aren't you, Mr. Holt? Very well. Undoubtedly, Julian Trevor's death last night was an accident. You fetched the doctor, Lady Brownlee, a very natural move, and later discovered that the doctor in question was the old friend of Sherlock Holmes. Mm. You were all afraid that I would become interested in your unusual society, and so you invented that very thin story about the accident being a murder. You wanted to lure me here so that I could be disposed of, and you could all continue your nefarious works without hindrance.
5: Well, now aren't we clever? What is our nefarious work, may I ask?
1: Your password gave me a clue to the lanterns. Cry of the French revolutionists. They strung the aristocrats up on the lampposts. Then again, the combination of curious costumes and a luxurious establishment in a low-class area posed another question. What political belief provides a common meeting ground for misguided aristocrats and dangerous commoners?
6: And how did you answer that question?
1: Oh, very simple, my dear sir. One word. Nihilism. Its doctrine of assassination and overthrow of government would find every chance of being put into practice by all of you at the forthcoming Jubilee celebrations to be held here in London. And also would account for your beggar's clothes. A beggar would have greater freedom of movement in a crowd than an ordinary person.
6: You're a clever man, Mr. Holmes. Too bad you'll have to die. I'll get the rope.
2: What are you going to do with him?
5: Do? Give him a first-hand taste of nihilism, of course. He can't live. They know too much.
0: You can't possibly do this, you know. The police will track us here.
5: By the time the police get here, you and your friend Holmes will be blown to kingdom come.
6: Get the rope,
5: please. Right. Hands together, Mr. Holmes. That's it.
1: Ah! Oh, mind that bandit wrist of mine, will you? It confounded us all.
5: Oh, isn't that a shame now? Is this any better?
6: Ooh.
5: Tie up the doctor, Cecil, while I bind Holmes's legs.
6: With pleasure.
2: I can't go through with this.
5: What do you mean, Dorothy? You can't go through with it.
2: I just can't stand by and see two innocent men murdered.
6: Don't be a fool, Dorothy. We can't let them live. They know too much.
2: I don't care. If you go on with this, I'm going out for the police.
5: Why, you fool. Tie her up as well, Cecil.
2: Leave me alone.
5: Sit down there beside him. Go on.
2: You're a devil,
5: isn't it? Shut up. Now, Mr. Holmes, I'm going to fetch a little invention. A little invention I'm sure you'll be interested in.
6: Mr. Holmes, it's a pity you and your friend didn't learn to mind your own business.
1: I'm afraid it's too late to teach an old dog new tricks.
6: It's too late now, at any rate. Quite comfortable, Dr. Watson?
0: Don't you speak to me, sir. You're a filthy traitor to your country.
6: Rubbish.
5: Here we are. Example of Mikhail Petrov's mechanical genius. His bomb will blow the entire building sky high. The three of you with it. Now, I wind the time clock so. And we'll set the fuse to go off in 5 minutes. It'll give us plenty of time to get away. So.
6: Come on, Sidney, let's get out of here.
5: Right. Charming picture. Three of you bound hand and foot sitting beside each other on the sofa. Well, ta-da, Dorothy. Think of our cause during the 5 minutes. And as for you, Mr. Holmes, and your friend, good riddance to bad rubbish.
2: Oh, no.
0: Well, Holmes, this looks like the end.
1: Right so, old chap.
0: I blame myself. Hadn't been so infernally noisy when I recognized you, we would be in this mess.
1: Wasn't your fault, old fellow. I think they suspected me anyway.
0: Well, I must say, it seemed to me that you told them a great deal more than was necessary about your suspicions. Surely you could pretend it, ignorance.
1: Oh, I suppose I could have done.
2: I can't die yet. I'm not ready to
1: courage,
2: die.
1: Courage, Lady Brownlee, courage. And by the way, was I right in assuming that your associates are nihilists?
2: Of course they are. They're planning to assassinate the Prime Minister during the Jubilee celebration.
0: The Prime Minister, great heavens, Holmes, we've got to get free.
1: Assuming some miracle happened, we did get free, and your former associates were arraigned in court, would you testify against them?
2: Oh, of course I would. But what chance is there of that?
1: If it bothers you that much, Lady Brownlee, I'll stop it for you.
0: Holmes, your hands are free.
1: Of course they are, my dear fellow. The bandaged wrist I mentioned just now concealed a razor-edged blade. I cut through the ropes almost before our friends had left the room.
2: Then why did you keep us in this suspense, Mr. Holmes?
1: I wanted to be quite sure that you'd testify in the forthcoming trial, madam. There we are. That renders the bar harmless. Aha! And that means that the police have sprung the trap that I set for your associates, Lady Brownlee. It's lucky for you that you had a change of heart and prevented you from leaving us.
2: Oh, Mr. Holmes, how can I ever thank you?
0: Holmes, you had the place surrounded with police when you came in here.
1: Of course I did, my dear fellow. Here, undo your ropes.
0: No wonder you were so calm. No wonder you told them so much. He wanted them to show their hands.
1: Precisely, old fellow. They obliged me most satisfactorily. They attempted our triple murder. They are self-confessed anarchists. And with the evidence of Lady Brownie, I'm sure that we can put them where they all belong. Considering it's barely noon, I think you'll agree, Watson. That is a very comprehensive morning's work.
4: Doctor, tell the truth. Were you scared waiting for that time bomb to go off?
0: Scared, my boy? I was so scared that to this day I can't stand being in the same room with a loud ticking clock. The tick of the clock seems to speak to me. Seems to say, tick-tock, this is the end. Tick-tock, this is the end. The clock ever speak to you like that?
10: Well, yes, Doctor. How did you know?
0: What did the clock say to you?
10: Tick-tock. Petri took time to bring you good wine. Petri took time to bring you good wine.
0: Gracious wind, performance.
4: You listen to your clock and I'll listen to mine. Gosh, Doctor, can I help it if I like to hear about Petri wine? After all, that Petri family really knows how to make good wine. And it's no wonder. They've been making wine ever since they started the Petri business generations ago, way back in the 1800s. And because the making of Petri wine is a family affair, well, they've been able to hand on down from father to son, the skill and experience of each preceding generation. So naturally, when it comes to turning luscious, sun-ripened grapes into fragrant, delicious wine, well, you just can't beat the Petri family, because Petri took time to bring you good wine. And say, don't forget to take time to send for your Petri recipe calendar. It's free. 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This offer is intended to apply only in those states and other localities where its acceptance is permissible by law and regulation. And now, Dr. Watson, what adventure are you planning to tell us next week?
0: Well, next week, Mr. Pullman, I'm going to tell you a story of old Vienna. The Vienna of sparkling lights, beautiful women, and lilting music. And of an extraordinary murder that takes place to the accompaniment of a Mozart sonata.
4: Boy, that sounds like a thriller. I'll see you for sure next week.
0: Oh, just a minute. Before I go, Mr. Foreman, I want to urge every registered nurse listening in to get all the facts about the Army Nurse Corps. The Army needs you, nurses, needs you desperately. They'll make you an officer at once and give you every chance to further your post-war careers. So if you're a registered nurse under 45, call at your local Red Cross chapter and get all the details. Or wire collect to the Surgeon General, U.S. Army, Washington, D.C. And if you can't qualify for the Nurses' Corps, see if you can't get into essential civilian nursing so that you can release a nurse who does qualify. But do something about it first thing tomorrow, won't you?
4: Tonight's Sherlock Holmes adventure is written by Dennis Green and Anthony Boucher and is based on an incident in the Sir Arthur Conan Doyle story, The Five Orange Pips. Mr. Rathbone appears through the courtesy of Metro-Goldwyn-Mayer and Mr. Bruce through the courtesy of Universal Pictures, where they are now starring in the Sherlock Holmes series. 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
13: Sam Spade Detective Agency.
14: It's me, sweetheart. Risen from not one, but two deathbeds.
13: Oh, Sam, I bet not. You wouldn't take that line down.
14: Oh, Effie, you made a joke.
13: Well, you did first, Sam.
14: I did not.
13: Oh, you mean your actual
14: work? Now, don't pin me down. Anyway, I was present at two dying declarations. Would you believe, Effie, that a man could say something that wasn't true at a time like that?
13: Oh, no. You mean a man would be lying? On his deathbed?
14: Oh, Effie, you made a joke.
13: Oh, Sam, now stop it. I don't know
14: what
13: you're
14: doing. It's all right, Effie. I forgive you. You can atone by telling me how wonderful you think I am.
13: I think you're...
14: That you may do when I arrive in a trice to dictate my report on the deathbed caper.
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0: the deep.
1: Oh, Sam, you're a sailor.
2: Captain Sam, or is the brig for you? You got your logbook handy, gal?
1: Oh, yes, Captain.
0: So beware.
1: Maybe that's awful deep.
0: Be.
2: Date, June 20th, 1948.
1: Oh,
2: I have no shame. To Marin County Sheriff's Office, San Rafael, California. Attention, Deputy Woodington from Samuel Spade, license number 137596. Subject, the deathbed caper. Dear Bill, the dawn came up like thunder out of Chinatown across the bay. In San Francisco, all we could see was fog. But on your side, it must have lifted briefly because somebody named Dan Starbuck managed to find his way to a phone booth, call me, and ask me to meet him at the 3rd Street Pier in Sausalito. I didn't see him when I first got there. I didn't even see the pier. It was too foggy. And in the glow of the neon lights in front of the Viking Saloon, I saw a man who seemed to be waiting for somebody. He was a big guy with a good face, but plenty of worry on him.
3: Mr. Spade?
2: Yeah, Mr. Starbuck?
3: Dan Starbuck. Come on down to the end of the pier. I'll explain as we go along. We've got to hurry.
2: You act hot. You wanted for something?
3: Well, not yet.
2: What's the caper?
3: Well, my brother's out there on his yacht, the Marguerite. He's dying. When he's dead, they may call it murder. I want to be there with a witness. That's you. In case he has anything to say about who did it.
2: Who did?
3: They think I did.
2: Did you?
3: Well, honestly, I don't know. It happened night before last. I went out there to see him. We've hated each other for years. We've both been drinking, and we drank some more. Then there was a fight. I drew a blank somewhere. Next thing I knew, it was around midnight. I pulled myself together, went into his cabin. Gordon was lying there with his head all kicked. I realized I was covered with blood, and I was holding something in my hand, a big glass paperweight. I dropped it. I got out of there fast and swam ashore. I planned to tell you a different story, but that's it. You want the job or not?
2: You think you'll make a deathbed statement that'll clear you, and you want me for a witness?
3: Yeah, that's it.
2: You got a lot of guts. I'm hired.
3: Good. Halverson? You down there? Halverson?
2: Who's Halverson?
3: He's a boatman. He'll row us out. Halverson? Hey, Nils?
4: Danny?
3: Yeah. Is that you, Casino?
4: Sure. Can I do you some favor?
3: I want to go out to the Marguerite. I can't find Halverson anywhere.
4: Well, I guess I can take you. Are you sure that
3: I'm sure. Sam Spade, Del Casino. He's the bosun of the Marguerite.
4: Glad to meet you.
2: Sam.
4: Any friend of Danny's. Hey, listen, Danny, you sure you want to go out there?
2: Any reason why I shouldn't?
4: Well, it's up to him. In his place, I would be on a freighter for China, way out there where the fog is more thicker.
3: No, it's all right, Casino. I know what I'm doing.
4: Well, your friend, you excuse me, your name?
2: Spade.
4: You pardon me, I better ask. The police don't want you for nothing?
2: Not yet, but don't make book on it.
4: Push us clear, Danny. This fog is closing in. But I can still see the lights from the Marguerite. I wish we don't find her.
2: But we did. She was wearing clam diggers, an off-the-shoulder T-shirt, and was leaning against the rail as the dinghy pulled past the police launch and nestled in under the ladder of the yacht.
5: Dale? Dale, is that you?
4: Yes, Mrs. Starbuck.
5: Who is that with you?
2: Keep quiet.
5: Dale, what are they saying ashore about... Oh, I thought you...
2: You're Mrs. Starbuck?
5: Yes?
2: I'm Sam Spade. I'm from San Francisco. I'm a detective. Your brother-in-law's in a boat.
5: You captured him?
2: He wants to come aboard.
5: He wants to... Why?
2: He's hoping your husband will say something to clear him before he dies. Is there any reason why he shouldn't come aboard?
5: Oh, there's every reason in the world why he shouldn't. The police are in there with my husband right now.
2: Yeah?
5: The doctor says there's a possibility that he may regain consciousness long enough to make a dying declaration.
2: Mm-hmm.
5: If he's face to face with Dan, there's no telling what he'll say. I wish Dan wouldn't. My husband is dying.
2: Dan?
3: Yeah. What'd you say?
2: I don't know, but I think you better come aboard. He seemed almost delighted as he swung his weight up out of the dinghy and climbed the ladder. Del Casino, the bosun, followed, wearing a puzzled expression that turned to fear as we entered the cabin. The yellow glare from the lamp swinging overhead was almost blinding to walk into out of the foggy night. The first thing I focused on was the bunk that held the dying man. His head was heavily bandaged, his skin was chalk white, and his lips were beginning to turn blue. The room was tense with waiting. Ranged around him in a semicircle were the supporting players. Two doctors, one family type with a nurse, one police medic without, one sheriff with cigar, one police stenographer, female, with pencil and notebook poised, nine-tenths of a widow, and us. At 18 minutes past 7, somebody moved. It was a dying man. The two doctors rushed forward, took his pulse and blood pressure.
6: Miss Scott, adrenaline 3 cc, chlamine 1, saline solution. Yes. All right, Sheriff, he's conscious now, but you'd better hurry.
7: Margaret. Mr. Starbuck, you can hear me all right?
8: Mm-hmm.
7: Take that down.
9: Can you hear me? Affirmative answer.
7: Now, Mr. Starbuck, we have to ask these questions. One, what is your name? Please try to answer. What is your name?
8: Gordon M. Starr.
7: You got that?
9: What is your name, Gordon M. Starr?
7: That's close enough. Fill it in later. Now, Mr. Starbuck, where do you live? Where do you live?
8: I'm dead.
7: You got that? 1277 Marymount, Pasadena.
8: Hey.
7: Now, Mr. Starbuck, let's try a little harder. Hmm? This is a long one. Have you been injured? What was the cause of your injury?
8: Yes. Hurts my...
7: You got that?
9: Affirmative.
7: Now, the second part. What was the cause of your injury?
8: Head.
7: Huh?
8: Head on head.
7: Do you believe that you're about to die as a result of your injuries and have you no hope of recovery?
8: I know. No hope.
7: Now let's get to the point. Who inflicted said injuries?
8: My.
7: Mr. Starbuck, please, you haven't much time, you know.
8: Go away.
7: Doc, is there anything you can do?
6: I'm afraid not.
5: This is ghastly. Can't you leave him alone? Can't you let him die in peace?
3: What are you afraid of, Maggie? What are you afraid he'll say?
5: All right. All right, tell them, Gordon. It was Dan that struck you, wasn't it? He was jealous. He always hated you for marrying me. It was Dan.
7: Now, Mrs. Starbuck, I know how you feel, but we can't allow this sort of thing. Please step aside so we can finish up here. Mr. Starbuck. Doctor?
6: Very low pulse. I'm not sure.
8: Dan.
6: Whether...
8: Dan. Is Dan here?
3: Here I am, Gordon. Tell him. Tell him the truth.
7: Do you identify this man, Mr. Starbuck?
8: Yes. It's my brother. Dan.
3: Yeah.
7: You got that? Brother Dan, he's...
8: He's the one.
3: He's lying. Gordon, you know who did it. Why don't you tell the truth? What do you got to lose now?
8: Nothing. Nothing. I'm finished.
7: You got that?
8: You finished me.
3: Gordon! Gordon, not yet. I'll come back. Doctor, can't you...
6: He's dead. Well...
7: Okay, Doc. Dennis Starbuck, it is my duty as sheriff of this county to take you into custody on suspicion of murder. And I must tell you that anything you say may be held against you. You better come along too, Spade. Routine questioning, you know.
2: Okay, Sheriff.
7: Well, I don't think we'll need the handcuffs, will we, son?
3: No, I'll go with you.
7: Yes, indeed, son. It's always smart to come along quietly.
3: Yeah. Look, this is as far as I'm going.
2: Hey, Dan, come back here.
7: Boy,
2: use
7: Dad.
2: Your head.
10: After
2: it. He only had one friend. It was the best friend in the world for a man on the land, the fog. The searchlights on the police launch spun frantically as the craft heeled around in a half circle to head him off. Instead of cutting the fog, the beams from the powerful lights bounced back from it and blinded the men behind them. After 10 minutes of that, they gave up. The sheriff had a theory.
7: Don't worry. Between the fog and the currents, I doubt if we'll make it. We'll probably recover the body in the morning.
2: And they did. But it wasn't Dan Starbuck's body. It was the bosun, Del Casino. He was found in Richardson Bay adrift in the dinghy from the Marguerite. Somebody had creased his skull with the same type blunt instrument that had been used on Gordon Starbuck. But Dell hadn't lived long enough to make a dying declaration.
11: The makers of Wild Root Cream Oil are presenting the weekly Sunday adventure of Dashiell Hammett's famous private detective, Sam Spade.

Now, here's important news on good grooming. If you want the well-groomed look that helps you get ahead socially and on the job, listen. 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

0: too. And mothers say it's grand for training children's hair. And now back to Caper with Two Deathbeds, tonight's adventure with Sam Spade.
1: The police theory of the Del Casino killing went something like this. Casino had shoved off in the dinghy to join in the search for Dan Starbuck, had rescued him and been maced for his pains. Also found in the dinghy, but not as yet worked into the police theory, were two items. One, a waterproof wallet containing the seaman's papers of one Nils Halvorsen. Two, a tattoo mark on the right bicep of the deceased. A small heart with a name in it, Maggie. The brand new widow of the same name was waiting in my office when I got there the following afternoon.
2: Hello.
1: Hello to you, Mrs. Starbuck. What can I do for you?
2: Mr. Spade, I know very little about the ethics of your profession, and... Well, are you still working for Danny?
1: If you mean, do I know where he is, the answer's no.
2: Oh, I hoped you'd say that.
1: Why?
2: Because I want you to work for me.
1: Need a new bosun?
2: You needn't have put it quite so crudely.
1: No, I needn't.
2: Since your work is confidential, I'll admit I've done a few things that... Well, it's all too true. My first mistake was marrying Gordon Starbuck when I didn't love him. And I should never have let myself fall in love with Dan. I certainly should have known better than to let Del fall in love with me.
1: What about Nils Halvorsen?
2: And me? Well, hardly. No. Nils Halvorsen was employed by my husband for various odd jobs whenever we put in at Sausalito. Mostly he'd row the guests out to the ship. He rowed Danny out the night my husband was killed. At least I think he did. I didn't actually see him.
1: Where's Halvorsen now?
2: I don't know. He goes off on drunks for days at a time, but I have a feeling that someone has paid him to disappear. He might have overheard something.
1: Hold on a minute. You're going too fast. Are you working up to a confession?
2: Oh, no. It's just that I'm afraid a great injustice may have been done to Danny. After all, Mr. Spade, a man who's dying, I don't see how he could be altogether in his right mind. Do you?
1: The law says he is if he knows his name and address. A deathbed accusation is the strongest evidence a lawyer can shove at a jury. You can't cross-examine a dead man, and most people have the quaint idea that a man on his deathbed is a lot more truthful than he was when he was hale and hearty.
2: Then you think Gordon may have been lying?
1: Could be, or wool gathering, or picking up some of the lines you were feeding him.
2: Oh, I was just afraid he might die before he... You see, I thought I might shock him into saying yes or no. He could have said no, couldn't he?
1: Well, make up your mind.
2: Oh, all I know is it's on my conscience now. If we could find old Halvorsen and force him to tell what he knows. He's a very strange man. He's devoted to me. If the police find him before I do, he might refuse to talk out of a mistaken loyalty.
1: To you?
2: Well, I meant if he thought I had anything to do with the... Well, he's very strange. I told you that.
1: What makes you so sure he's alive?
2: Why wouldn't he be?
1: If I'd been the killer and he'd rowed me to and from the scene of my crime, I'd see him secured in Davy Jones' locker. Fish feed, lobster bait, asleep in the deep.
2: Will you work for me?
1: I'll let you know. I didn't have time to get tattooed, but the rest of me was marinated enough. On my head, I was wearing a dirtied-up yachting cap. And the rest of me, I was wearing a pea jacket, dungarees, and sea boots. I was also wearing clamshell number 5 as I rolled up to the Viking Saloon.
3: Well, what did we meet?
4: Aquavit and water. Have you seen my cousin?
3: Your cousin? Who's your cousin, Prince Valiant?
4: No, my cousin Nils Halvorsen. Nils Halvorsen.
3: Oh, no. You're Nils' cousin, are you?
4: Yeah.
3: Well, coming from the old country?
4: Yeah, Minnesota. By Yemeni.
3: Well, no, he'll be right glad to see you then.
4: Where is he?
3: I don't want to say this too loud. Yeah. Bend over there.
4: Yeah?
3: He's in trouble, you know.
4: Oh?
3: Yes. I got him holed up down below.
4: Oh.
3: Yeah, come on, come on.
4: Well, by golly, I sure been glad to be going to see my cousin Nils. Nils Halvorsen.
3: Drop the act and get down there.
5: Hey! Okay, Joe, I'll take over from here.
1: Easy.
3: Okay, Danny, my boy. I got his gun. Well, watch him now, watch him. He's full of smorgasbord.
5: Well, Spade, you're the one person I didn't expect to see. But I'm very glad to.
1: Yeah, I wish I hadn't found you. I wanted to find somebody else first, Halvorsen.
5: Yeah, he's here. Want to see him?
1: That's what I came for.
5: In under here. Watch your head, low bridge.

0: Here we are.
1: Where?
0: The boathouse under the pier. Harrison used to hole in here to sleep off his schnapps.
1: Where's he now?
0: Over here.
1: Yeah, he's going to be a long time sleeping this one off.
0: He'd been missing since that night. Nobody knew he was here till last night. I headed for the saloon when I swam ashore. Joe hid me out here. He could still talk then.
1: What'd he say?
0: I wrote it down here. But it's no help.
1: Let's see it.
0: It's just a jumble of words.
1: Marguerite. Marguerite. Merry Christmas drink. My beautiful Helga. Row, row your boat. Now throw me back. Row me back. $20 good and drunk. Fog rolling in. Good and drunk. Gonna be 5 days, no business. Oh, my head. Paint the boat.
0: All crazy stuff.
1: $20. Did you give him $20 to row you out?
0: I didn't even see him. I swam out. My loving brother wouldn't have let me on board if he'd heard me arriving like a gentleman.
1: $20. Did you frisk him?
0: No.
1: I'll have a look. Oh, I don't... Hey, wait. Real soggy, but a 20.
0: I don't care. I'm sticking to my story. I swam out there. I didn't give him that 20.
1: Maybe you didn't. Maybe you didn't.
0: You gotta believe me. I didn't even have $20. That's why I got...
1: Shut up.
0: What's the matter with you? What are you gonna do?
1: Come over here, Dan.
0: What?
2: I don't believe a word of your story, and even if I did, it wouldn't make any difference.
0: What are you...
2: Shut up. You're going to stop talking and listen for a while.
1: I stuffed a gag into his mouth and muscled him over to a piling and handcuffed him to it. He didn't even look surprised. He just stood there staring at me as if he'd lost his last friend in the world. But I wasn't looking at him as much as I was listening to those footsteps and the boards overhead. I waited for them to come back. They did. I walked across the soggy planks to where Nils Halvorsen lay in the shadows. Nils, I want you to answer these questions again. Now, this time, I'm going to take them down. You get lots of $20 and lots of drink. Now then, I know you don't feel so good. You don't have to talk if you don't feel like it. Just nod your head for yes and shake it for no. Okay, Nils? That counts in a court of law as long as there's a witness. Okay. Now, your name is Nils Halvorsen. Your address is 213 Bayview, Sausalito. That's correct, is it? Nod your head. Good. Good. That proves you're in your right mind. You know you were injured. Yeah. You know the cause of your injury. Hit on the head and thrown over the side of your boat. What? Huh? Not from... Oh, dinghy. Well, it's the same thing. All right. Now, you know you're dying. You have no hope of recovery. That's obvious, but nod your head. That's the boy. Now, Nils, on the night of the 18th, around 10 o'clock, after your usual working hours, you rowed somebody out to the yacht Marguerite in return for which this person gave you a $20 bill. This person is also the person who killed, who inflicted your fatal injuries. It is. Now, the name of that person, if you can possibly speak even in a whisper, so there can be no mistake. Can you hear me? Just say it close to my ear. Yeah? Yes. Yes, I got it. That's all. Now, I know you don't write, Nils, but make your mark here. Come on, I'll guide your hand. There. Now we're going to take... Nils. Nils. Well, anyway. All right, Maggie. Come on in and join the party. Don't try anything. The light's on you. I'm a better shot than you, and if there's a ruckus, the whole saloon will be down on us. They're all friends of Danny's, too. Stop there. Toss the gun. Okay. What's the matter, Angel? You look kind of scared.
3: No. Just disappointed, that's all.
1: Don't give up so easy, sweetheart. I always wanted to take a trip around the world.
3: We might go on the Marguerite together.
1: Yeah. Yeah, sailing into the sunset, sleeping with our deathbed statements under each other's pillows.
3: I see what you mean. I guess it wouldn't work. How much for yours, and what do we do about him?
1: Dan? I'll take care of that. Throw it in with the deal.
3: Okay. But I want it in writing. A little statement to the effect that I can keep under my pillow.
1: Fair enough. Now, all I want from you is a little statement from you to this effect. That you, Marguerite Starbuck, employed Nils Halvorsen to row you out to the yacht on the night of the 18th, that you there overheard a quarrel between your husband and brother-in-law, and that taking advantage of said brother-in-law's inebriated condition, you sneaked up behind your husband, hit him with a paperweight, and decamped, leaving the murder weapon in Dan's hand. You then started back to shore in the dinghy and realizing that the only witness who could testify you were aboard that
3: night... All right,
1: night...
3: all right. All right, I'll sign it.
1: Okay.
3: We'll have plenty of time to put in all the legal decorations later.
1: I'm afraid we won't, baby. You're going to be spending all your available time at Tehachapi and Points West.
3: What are you talking
1: about?
3: You
1: just made a full confession in front of a witness. You heard it, didn't you, Dan? Every word.
3: Oh, we'll fight. Honest. An honest man.
1: Well, I did tell a fib. Now, this is really going to hurt, I'm afraid, Maggie. You see, we didn't actually have any deathbed statement to match yours.
3: No?
1: No. Nils Halvorsen was a good deal too dead to have made a deathbed statement just now. He's been stiff for 12 hours. Period, and a report.
4: Well, Sam, I'll type this right up because then I'm leaving.
1: Wait a minute, Effie. I had to do it that way. Don't you understand?
4: Of course, Sam. I quite understand.
1: But you object, huh? A cruel, ruthless, murdering, though beautiful woman, foiled by a clever ruse, a great acting performance by the greatest private detective of them all.
4: Is that all?
1: You're still leaving?
4: Yes, Sam. My bags are packed.
1: Well, pardon me for having feet.
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4: Well, here it is, Sam. Goodbye.
1: Now, wait a minute, Effie. You can't leave like this, not without...
4: Oh, all right. I'll talk to you while I'm putting my hat on.
1: Well, can't you at least look at me? After all, you should give me a chance to justify...
4: Sam, apparently you're laboring under an apprehension.
1: Of course I am.
4: Oh, boy, am I glad I picked the last in June and the first in July.
1: What are you talking about?
4: My vacation.
1: Vacation? You just had a vacation a few months back.
4: Well, Sam, that's a year.
1: Well, if you want to take advantage of the legal technicality...
4: Now, Sam, don't say goodbye, man.
1: Well, it's customary, I suppose. It's lucky that some of us keep our nose to the grindstone, our ear to the ground, an eye to the future.
4: Huh?
1: Television's just around the corner, you know.
4: Oh, Sam.
1: Come here, sweetheart. You look lovely in it. Come here. Have a wonderful time.
4: Oh, Sam. Oh, Sam.
1: Come here. Now go on. You missed your train. Where are you going?
4: The Los Sierras.
1: Well, just so you don't go to Kanab, Utah.
4: All right, Sam. You know best. Good night.
1: Good night, Sierra Sue. Now, who can we get for that part next week?
5: 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Again and again, the choice of men who put good grooming first. 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
2: News this hour from Town Hall. I'm Mary Rose. The Senate has confirmed Todd Blanche as the next U.S. Attorney General in a 50-49 vote. Vice President J.D. Vance is out with a new book focusing on his faith, and he says he's learned a lot about Christian growth over the years.
3: You have to work at it, and there's a way in which the practice of the faith forms you in the right way. There's a way in which, you know, participate.